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1: Amen. Grab your Bible, open to Luke's Gospel. The Gospel of Luke. Luke's Gospel, 17th chapter. We'll get there. We're going to ask the Lord to bless the teaching, the reading, the receiving of His Word. Well, there's not one of us listening, Lord God, that does not need You, need to know You more and more and more. Your Word says that they grew in grace and knowledge of Jesus. And Lord, that's what we want to do. We want to experience more and more of Your power working on our behalf. That is grace. And Lord, we want to be filled with knowledge of Your will and of Your words. So I ask Your blessing upon our time in the Word today, and let me speak clearly and plainly, God, that we might be spoken to by You and not me. We ask it all in the mighty name of Jesus our Lord. Amen. Luke 17:11. My Bible says 10 healed of leprosy above that. 17:11. Now on His way to Jerusalem, Jesus traveled along the border between Samaria and Galilee. And as He was going to a village, 10 men who had leprosy or a skin disease of some kind met Him. And they stood at a distance and they called out in a loud voice. What did they cry out? Jesus, Master, have pity on us. Have mercy. And when He saw him, He said, go show yourselves to the priest. Now listen, that is part of the Old Testament law, that if a person with a skin condition like leprosy, if they received their healing, then after they received their healing, they're to go show themselves to the priest. Okay, I want you to get this. Here are 10 individuals who, when they look down at their arms are covered with sores to keep from contaminating other people, and also to observe the Jewish law, they had to keep themselves a certain distance away from everyone. You talk about social distancing now. They had to social distance. But they're experiencing that and how their lives were completely, totally disrupted. I want you to understand, before I move on, how absolutely life-consuming what they had going on was. One day, they're living a normal life. They're around their family. They're going to work. They're doing their thing. And then all of a sudden, boom, this thing happens, and it's a whole new world. And their entire world is consumed by this disease that has attached itself to their bodies that they didn't ask for and they can't control, and it's just literally life-consuming. But instead of being angry at God, when they heard about Jesus, when He came through, they cried out from a distance, but they cried out and they said, Lord, Master, have mercy, have pity on us. Watch this. He replied, go show yourself to the priest. Now, if they were not in the right mindset, they might say this. They might go, I can't go show myself to the priest. Can you not see that I have leprosy? I'm not supposed to go show myself to the priest until after this thing has left me. And then when I'm cleansed from this thing, then I go to the priest and he confirms that I'm clean. He declares me clean, and then I get to go home, be with my wife, my kids, go back to my job. I mean, Jesus, what you're saying here, go show yourself to the priest, you're trying to put the cart way out in front of the horse, because I need to see the evidence of cleansing, and then I can go show myself to the priest. But see, Jesus wasn't asking them to do what was logical. You ever see anything, Jesus operating by faith, and it makes sense? Like a blind man come to Jesus, what does Jesus do? He kneels down and he spits in the mud. And I can assure you this, He was made humbled into human form in every way, even as we are, right? So guess what? Jesus' spit will be just like your spit or my spit. And that's not holy spit. It's just spit. And He spit in the dirt, and He made mud, and He puts it on the dude's eyes, and he wipes spit mud in his eyes. Now listen, if you grew up a while back before they had all these fancy little wipes moms carried around in their purse, your mom probably did this. My mom did. I hated it. Oh, I hated it. But it's better, you know, she didn't want stuff all over your face, because whatever, your little dirty face was a representation of her life. So she didn't want your little dirty face to lick that thing, clean it up. Right? And you know, you didn't like that. But Jesus used spit and mud to bring a touch of the anointing to heal a blind man's eyes. Spit mud won't heal nothing. I'm thinking, man, spit mud, if you put it in my eyes and I'm seeing good, I might go blind. Jesus did something that seemed completely opposite of what makes sense to our human mind in order to bring about the will of the Father. I can tell you why Jesus did it. Here's why Jesus spit in the mud and wiped it on the guy's eyes. You ready for it? Ready for it? Here's why he did it. Because the Holy Spirit told him to. And I would be willing to wager you that the Holy Spirit didn't stop and explain to Jesus, Jesus in the flesh, walking as a human being, anointed with the Holy Spirit. I bet you the Holy Spirit did not explain to him every detail in advance. Holy Spirit just put it in Jesus' heart. I can almost guarantee you that all of a sudden Jesus got a picture in his spirit of spitting in the mud and putting it in the guy's eyes. And what did Jesus do? He obeyed the leading of the Father through the Holy Spirit, and he spit in the mud and he put it on the guy's eyes. He went and washed it out, and he came back seeing. So Jesus speaks to these 10 lepers. They got a skin condition. It's still there. He said, go show yourself to the priests. Now, to their credit, watch what they do. Go show yourself to the priest. And as they what? They went. They responded. They took action. Did it make sense? No, I can still see the leprosy. I'm not supposed to go to the priest till after the leprosy's gone. But he said, he, the Messiah, the one I called Master, the one I called Lord, he said go, and so guess what I'm going to do? I'm going to go. I don't care if it makes sense. I don't care if it's comfortable. I don't care if it's uncomfortable. If he said go, I'm going to go. If he said kneel, I'm going to kneel. If he says stand, I'm going to stand. And listen to me, church, that's what we need. That's what the church is lacking in this day, is obedience to the Holy Spirit of God. For one thing, a lot of the people who call themselves the church don't even know there is a Holy Spirit of God. They don't study the Word of God, so they don't know the character of God. They don't know the kind of things. They think God is a God who must make sense according to their logical human minds. And if you put God in that little bitty tiny box, you're going to have a little bitty tiny God. Come on, amen? Am I preaching it right? But we take the limits off. Amen? I want the limits taken off. I want you, Father, to lead me however you want to lead me. And if I don't have ears to hear, then give them to me. I want your will to be done in my life. I want your will to be done on earth through me and around me. I don't care about what I want. I want what you want. Amen? And if what I'm wanting is not what you're wanting me to want, then change my want. And when you live like that and pray that and you truly mean it, you're going to find yourself in a place of joy, joy in the morning and peace in the night. Listen, I had somebody tell me one time or more than one time, they said, Pastor, I know you pastors got to deal with a lot of stuff. You know, you don't just have your own issues. You don't just have your own family issues. How many know pastors' families have issues too? Come on, your family has issues. My family has issues. We all got issues. We're living in the issue earth, you know? And so we have to deal with stuff. We all do. But not only do I have to deal with my own stuff and my wife and my family, but I have other families who need me and other people who need me. And they need to draw from the spiritual reserve that's in my life. And they like to tell me about things going on in their life. And if I wasn't careful, I would try to carry their burdens as well as my own. I can't even carry my own. Where in the Bible does it say to each one of us to carry our own burdens? It says cast all your cares upon the Lord because he cares for you. So somebody say to me, Pastor, I don't know how you pastors even do it. He goes, what keeps you up at night? He's serious. He goes, what keeps you up at night, Pastor? I looked at him like a cow looking at a new gate. He goes, what keeps you up at night? I go, nothing. I testify to that. Tyler, our grandson Tyler, he'd been having some sleep problems, especially since he had that injury. Traumatic brain injury can do a lot of things to you. And so Tyler, the first night they came up to join us, we were in Colorado. Sharon and I are in a hotel room with an extra bed in it. So we think, well, it'd be a whole lot easier on everybody if we bring one of the boys in with us. And I guess Tyler drew the short straw or wound up having to stay with Sharon and I. So Tyler's over here on this little bed, and Sharon and I are in this bed. We had the lights on here and there, and so Sharon's talking to Tyler, and I can hear her talking, and then the next thing I know, it's morning. And Tyler, the next morning, he goes, man, I wish I had your superpower, Poppy. And I go, what superpower is that? He goes, you fell asleep in about 30 seconds. And I'm like, I don't know what to tell you. I was tired. You know, I'm not laying there in bed being tormented by thoughts because I'm living my life constantly aware of the presence of God and casting all my care on him as much as I possibly can. And I do have, listen, I tell you this, I have joy in the morning. Sharon does too. And I have peace in the night. It doesn't mean we don't ever have things where we have to spend some time at night when we'd rather be sleeping praying because things need to be prayed over. It doesn't mean that we're never awake at night, but we're not troubled over it. Amen. Here's 10 lepers that come to Jesus. Their life has literally been absolutely taken away from them. And they're desperate, in need of healing. And they cry out to him, "Master, have pity, have mercy on us." And what does he say? He doesn't say, "You are healed." He doesn't say, "Come here and let me touch you. Let me anoint you. Let me spit on you." He doesn't say that. He says, "Just go show yourself to the priest." I want to put something in there that helps our understanding. It's not in the text, but it helps our understanding. It's as if he said, "Go ahead and show yourself to the priest if you believe that your healing is for you now." And the Bible says, and they went. And they went. And as they went, what happened to them? It doesn't say before they went, they were cleansed, does it? Come on, you need to get this. As they went, they were cleansed. What did he say? Go show yourself to the priest. They didn't stand there and wait to see if they were cleansed and then go. They began to go immediately. They obeyed him beyond reasoning. When it didn't make sense, they did what God said anyway. And they went. And so let's see what happens. He said, go show yourself, priest. And as they went, they were cleansed. Verse 15, one of them, when he saw he was healed, did what? He came back praising God in a loud voice. He got happy, didn't he? He sure did. He threw himself at Jesus' feet. He didn't stand off at a distance, did he? He came and he literally threw himself at Jesus' feet. I'm going to tell you this. I don't believe he threw himself near Jesus' feet. I believe he threw himself on Jesus' feet, wrapped his arms around his legs, probably start kissing his feet. Because, man, this life-controlling thing that had come against everything good in his life was now gone. He has some gratitude. Amen? And he throws himself at Jesus' feet, and he thanked him, and he was a Samaritan. Jesus asked, were not all 10 cleansed? How many of them got cleansed, church? All 10 of them. All 10 of them got cleansed. All 10 of them. Why? Why did all 10 of them get cleansed? You may not know the answer I'm looking for, but here's my answer. Because they responded to the word of God. They received what they had asked God for because they asked, Lord, Master, have mercy on us. He said, go show yourself to the priest. They said, all righty. And they went. All 10 of them received cleansing. All 10. As they went, they were cleansed, but only one of them came back. Since we're not all 10 cleansed, where are the other 9? I bet Jesus is still asking that question today. Only there's a whole lot more than 10 and 9. You know, he's done things for millions and millions and millions of people. And yet many receive what he offers that day. They have a moment with Jesus. They have an encounter with Jesus, but they don't return to give him thanks.
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1: Many receive what he offers that day. They have a moment with Jesus. They have an encounter with Jesus, but they don't return to give him thanks. He said, were not all 10 cleansed? Where are the other 9? Verse 18, was no one found to return and give praise to God except this foreigner? The person that you least expect to honor and praise and thank God is the one who turned back and did it. And Jesus said, rise and go. Your faith, whose faith? He said to him, your faith. If it's to be, in some ways, it's up to me. It's not up to me to make it happen. It's up to me to respond. Let's be clear about that. God don't help them that helps theirself. That's contrary to the word of God. The Bible says God resists the proud and he gives grace to the humble. So Jesus said, rise and go. Your faith has made you, and the NIV translators say, well. Before he said cleansed, and here he says well, the way they translated it. The King James Bible says he has made you whole. The implication here, and you can check out the original language, when Jesus said, we're not 10 cleansed, he uses one word. And he said, and that only one has returned and to give thanks to God. And when he says to this one, you go, your faith has made you, and that word literally is sozo. It's a Greek word. It means salvation. He said, your faith has saved you. Now, sozo, saved, you say, well, are you saved? Say, oh, yeah, I'm saved. I've put my faith in Jesus. When I die, I'm going to heaven. I'm saved. That's good. That's great. That's wonderful. What about between the here and then? Because I'm not really planning to go there today, although I might. My ticket's punched. I'm ready to go. But as far as I know, I'm going to be here a while longer. What about between now and then? Well, I'm still saved. What do you mean you're saved? I thought saved just meant you get to go to heaven. That's where a lot of people miss it. He's not saved just for eternity. He is, I believe, saved for eternity because he put his faith in Jesus. But what was he saved from that day? Answer, leprosy. I like to think of it this way. Anything that pertains to the curse that came into the world when sin entered the world, anything that pertains to that, salvation redeemed me from that. That no longer is a part of God's plan or God's will for my life. That doesn't mean that that stuff is not going to try to attach itself to me. But what it means is I'm fighting from a position of victory, knowing what God has given me, and I'm not going to accept that stuff as his will. Amen. This man returned to Jesus and just gave him thanks. He didn't return to Jesus and Jesus laid his hands on him, and so he got an extra anointing, healing that the others didn't get. It was his returning to Jesus with thanksgiving that caused they were cleansed, but he was saved. There are a lot of people that God will do something for, and they will receive a miracle. I've seen many, many people receive a miracle, and even people who honestly got no relationship with Jesus really whatsoever. He didn't come to save the righteous. Who did he come to save? Sinners. And we all were. I were a sinner. I'm not one anymore. I'm a child of the living God, born again into the kingdom of God, made and recreated in his own image, in order to live above sin. But I still am capable of it, so I still need my Savior, and I still need cleansing, but I'm not a sinner. Amen? I want you to think like that. I don't want you to think of yourself as a sinner. If you were a leper, you were a leper, and he cleansed you, I don't want you distancing yourself from people anymore, claiming that old. I want you living in the new. Amen? So this guy returns, and he gives thanks to Jesus, and Jesus said, rise and go. Your faith has made you complete, whole, saved, nothing missing, nothing broken. And I want you to notice this. Did he tell him, now go show yourself to the priest? Look at the next verse just in case. Nope, it's a whole nother story. That was it. That was the last thing. That's the last part of this account. He didn't say, now go show yourself to the priest. He said, go show yourself to the priest. Listen carefully, don't miss this, to give them an opportunity to respond. Do you get the impression that when this guy returns to give thanks that Jesus would have expected the others to do so, do also? I get that impression. So did he really want them right that second to go to the priest? No. He wanted them to begin to go to the priest in faith, covered with leprosy, so that they could respond to the direction of God and in the process receive. And then he wanted them to return to God with thanksgiving. I believe this man probably did go show himself to the priest. Why? As a testimony to them. And when they say, hey, who healed you? I say, hey, Jesus was walking by, and all I did was cry out, have mercy on me and nine other people. And when he said, go show yourself to the priest, and we went, we started going, and all of a sudden, it's just the more steps I took, the cleaner I got. And I realized I'm cleansed from all that. I ran back to his feet, cried out with a loud voice, praising him and thanking him, and fell at his feet. And he told me that my faith, my trust in the goodness of God through him is what made me whole. Isn't that a wonderful story? But it's not some fairy tale. It actually happened. Now let's go over here to Matthew's gospel, the 5th chapter. Matthew 5, and I'm going to pick it up in verse 43. You have heard that it was said, love your neighbor, this is 5:43, and hate your enemy. That was the teaching of Jesus' day. But I tell you, love your enemies and pray for those who persecute you, that you may be sons of your Father in heaven. Here's the part I really wanted you to see. Because he causes the sun to rise on the evil and on the good, and he sends rain on the righteous and on the unrighteous. Why would the Holy Spirit lead me to pull that verse out of Scripture today to go with what we've been talking about? Every good thing in my life comes from you. I got joy in the morning and peace in the night. And then we read about lepers, and they got healed, they got cleansed. And one of them got completely restored, totally, in every way, because he was thankful and he returned to the Lord. He was obedient to the word and he did it, and then he returned to the Lord. And now, what has this got to do with any of it? Here's how my mind works, and the Holy Spirit knew it and he led me here. He said a lot of people woke up this morning, and maybe they woke up in a place where the sun felt really good to them. You know, it might be cool where they're at. And they walk outside and, oh, look at the beautiful sunrise. I love to get up early in the morning and watch the sunrise. The best part of the whole day happens right at the very beginning of when the sun breaks over the horizon. And that first part of the morning is the most wonderful part of the day. It really is. Oh, well, it might be equaled by that very last little part of the day when that sun sets also. But there are people, they got up this morning, they looked outside and the sun was shining, they said, dadgum, it's going to be hot again. Some were righteous and some are unrighteous. That same sun rose up and shines on each and every one of them. It's exactly the same sun. And then rain comes, and rain falls on the righteous and on the unrighteous. It's exactly the same. It's not holy rain and holy sun for the holy people. Come on. It's just rain. It's just sun. But what makes all the difference in the world is when your heart is right with the Lord and that sun shines, you're thanking for it. Maybe you know the word of God well enough to know that God promised that as long as the sun continues to make its circuit, that his covenant will not be broken. And when the sun comes up, you go, oh, God is still on the throne, praise God. His promises are still true. How do you know? Because the sun came up again. The unrighteous don't know that. They don't see the beauty of God in the sunrise and the beauty of God in the sunset. God's all around them, but they can't see it. And why? Why can't they see it? Because they're not acknowledging God. They're not being thankful. Look back into that Beatitude verse. That's verse 8 of the Beatitudes, 5:8. Blessed are the pure in heart, for they'll see God. Some people take this verse to mean this. Blessed are the pure in heart, because when they die, they'll go to heaven. That's not how I take it at all. I don't take it that way at all. I saw God this morning. You what? You saw God this morning? Well, I saw evidence of God this morning. Maybe a better way to put it. You see, well, how did you see evidence of God this morning? I went outside for a little bit, and I was praying. I turned on a sprinkler, and a robin came, and he started sitting there. And I hadn't seen any birds in my backyard since I got home because it's too hot and dry. I turned the sprinkler on, and a robin came around, and he started digging out worms. And I was just watching that bird. And you know what God said about birds? He said, behold, the birds of the air. They don't worry, they don't toil, but yet your Father in heaven feeds those birds. And how much more valuable are you than the birds? It helps to know the word. And then I went back in the house for a minute, and I walked by the window, and something caught my eye. And there was a squirrel that came up on the, there's a playground set in our backyard for grandkids, and a squirrel came up on there, and he's just sitting there holding a nut between his little paws, chewing on it, and I just enjoyed it. I just enjoyed seeing that squirrel. And to me, that's just, I see God. I see the blessing of God. I say, you know, I don't believe that squirrel be right there just enjoying himself if it weren't for the peace of God. So I'm seeing God come to church, and you showed up. And guess what happened? I saw God again. I saw the goodness of God drawing your hearts and my heart to himself. I acknowledge him in everything. And you know what I do when I don't like things. You know what I do. I say, well, we know. In all things, God works together for the good. We want to see God in everything. Let me ask you a question. Have you seen God lately? I hope so. But you know what? It's hard to see what you're not looking for. Sharon can tell you this. I don't care where we are. We could be home. We could be away. We'd be driving or something. I said, oh, look at that cloud. Look how the sun's behind that and the beams of light are up. And I just see the beauty of God everywhere. I'm always pointing it out, or she's pointing it out to me, because I'm looking. I'm looking around in the world all around me, and everywhere I look, I see God. I see the evidence of God and the evidence of God's goodness. God gave us a word in Thessalonians. I'm going to show it to you real quick. 1 Thessalonians 5, 16, 17, 18, three short verses. Be joyful always. If you need to memorize a Bible verse and you say, I have trouble memorizing verses, there's one for you. Be joyful always. When your car started, be joyful always. The car didn't start. Be joyful always. Come on. Be joyful always. Pray continually. Give thanks in all circumstances. Why? For this is God's will for you in Christ Jesus. Why is it God's will for me to give thanks in all circumstances? I'm glad he didn't say for all circumstances. He said in it, not for it. I don't have to thank God for pain, but I can thank God in pain. What do you got to thank God for if you're in pain? Thank God it won't always be this way. Thank God he is more than enough. He gives me strength to do whatever I need to do. I can do all things through Christ who strengthens me to overcome this pain. So he said, be joyful always. And he ended it with give thanks in all things. That's the top and the bottom. What was in the middle? Pray continually. I see this verse like a Holy Ghost sandwich. The first one is bread, be joyful always. The last one is bread, give thanks in all things. And I'm like, I want to be joyful and I want to give thanks, but I don't know if I can do it. You can if you do the middle. What's the middle? Pray continually. Well, I can't spend all day long in prayer. I got to go to work. You got to go to work. You better pray. People at work want you to pray. Amen. How do you pray continually? The simplest way, you wake up, you realize you're conscious. In your spirit, you dial up God. Heavenly Father, thank you for this day. He's my contact on speed dial, and I put him on speaker. And guess what I'm not going to do? I'm not going to hang up. I just carry him around with me. You ever walk by somebody somewhere, and they're talking, and you think they're talking to you? And you look at it, you go, oh, hi. And then you see that thing in their ear. Listen to me. They're talking to somebody you can't see. They're talking to somebody you can't hear. Oh, they must be crazy. No, they're in contact with someone you're not in contact with. How can I pray continually? By being in contact with the Heavenly Father constantly. I'm not talking to him constantly. I'd wear out. But I'm aware of him constantly. I can remember when Sharon and I were dating a long time ago now. We celebrated 42 years last week. So it's been a minute. But when we were dating, sometimes we would call. She'd sneak off so she could make long phone calls. We'd get on the phone and we'd talk till we just literally didn't have nothing else to talk about. Sometimes I think we just get on the phone and listen to each other breathe. But we were there. We were communing together, even if no one was talking. At any moment when I was on that phone with her, she could say something. I'd go, uh-huh. Because I was right there. She didn't have to dial me again. She didn't have to come and get before me again and make contact with me again, because here's the deal. We didn't hang up. So how can I live a life filled with joy? And how can I do what the word tells me to do? And the only answer is I've got to continually be in contact with the one who gives the joy, the one who fills my heart with the thanks. Amen.
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4: 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I'm Steve Conover, Executive Director of the Friends of Israel. 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
5: Steve, today we are wrapping up a two-part series that we've been doing. It's called The Cities of Refuge, where we're actually looking at six cities that God chose for somebody who might have accidentally committed murder. Accidentally. I have to make sure I emphasize that.

0: who fear Washington's direct engagement with Hamas is sidelining the PA and undermining its claim to represent the Palestinian people. Although the talks reportedly included Hamas disarmament, PA officials worry the U.S. approach could strengthen Hamas politically while further weakening Palestinian President Mahmoud Abbas.
1: Well, Steve, here's my take. The primary reason for the meeting was Hamas's disarmament. But looking even deeper, Mahmoud Abbas, the president of the Palestinian Authority, remains deeply unpopular among the Palestinians, with 79% saying that he should resign and only 20% satisfied with his performance. In a hypothetical Palestinian election, he receives just 14% support. Maybe the Trump administration sees the writing on the wall for the aged Palestinian leader.

Last week, we began looking at one of the most fascinating provisions God gave to the nation of Israel, the cities of refuge. These are six cities that were strategically located throughout the land, three on one side of the Jordan River and three on the other side. They were spread out throughout the land of Israel. And these cities existed for a very specific reason. As I mentioned last week, if you didn't get a chance to listen to our program, in fact, you can go to foiradio.org to listen to the first installment of the Cities of Refuge. But last week, I opened by asking you to imagine two men going into the forest together to cut wood. And one man raises his axe and swings it toward the tree, but suddenly the iron head flies from its handle and it strikes his neighbor and the man dies. A life has been taken. A family is grieving, but there was no hatred. There was no ambush. There was no intention to kill. This was strictly an accident. And as we saw last week, God made actually a very careful distinction in the law between murder and accidental killing. Numbers 35 describes someone who intentionally strikes another person with an iron weapon or a stone or a wooden object capable of causing death. And it speaks about hatred and hostility and lying and wait. And that person was a murderer, and justice demanded that that murderer be punished. But see, in Deuteronomy 19, it actually describes another situation, a death in which there was no previous hatred and no intention to kill. God didn't treat those situations as though they were identical. And so for that reason, he actually establishes these six cities that are called cities of refuge. The person responsible for an accidental death could flee to one of these six cities because someone from the family might be pursuing him, which was according to the law. It was called the Avenger of Blood. Last week, we imagined that desperate journey. Behind the manslayer was danger, but ahead of him was refuge. And so the only thing that he could do was run. God even commanded Israel to prepare the roads leading toward the cities because refuge needed to be accessible. And when the manslayer, who was innocent, arrived, his case could be heard. Refuge did not eliminate justice. Refuge, as we talked about last week, created the opportunity for justice to take place. Was this a murder? Was there hatred beforehand? Was there an ambush? Or was this genuinely an accidental death? Now, if the person was guilty of murder, the city could not become a hiding place from justice. But if the death was accidental, God provided protection. And that brought us to the theological truth running through the entire passage. God never compromises justice in order to show mercy. He provides mercy within his justice. But see, that raises another question. What happened next? Suppose you were the manslayer. You reached the city. Your case was heard. The congregation determined that you were not a murderer. You were safe from the family who was maybe out for revenge. Could you simply go home? Well, actually, Numbers 35 gives us a surprising answer, and it is no. See, the manslayer was returned to the city of refuge. And Numbers 35, 25 says that he was required to live there. You ready? This is so interesting. Until the death of the high priest who was anointed with the Holy Spirit.

0: the oil. That is an extraordinary provision, I'll say right there. See, the city saved your life, but it also became your home. You might have arrived expecting to stay for several weeks while everything was investigated, and yet instead you discovered that your life had completely changed. Your home was somewhere else. Your land was somewhere else. Your extended family might be somewhere else, but you could not simply return. You had refuge, you had protection, you had your life, but you were also living in exile, and there was no date marked on the calendar telling you exactly when that exile would end. There was only this condition: until the death of the high priest. Now that phrase changes the entire picture of the cities of refuge. See, last week, the emphasis was on urgency, run to the city. This week, the emphasis is remaining, stay in the city. Numbers 35, verses 26 and 27 says that if the manslayer went outside the boundary of the city of refuge and the family who's looking for him found him outside, the avenger of blood, as he was called, could kill him without incurring any blood guilt, no guilt whatsoever. That was a part of the law. So the boundary mattered. Inside was refuge, outside was potential danger. The manslayer could not redefine the terms of God's protection. He could not say, well, I've been here long enough. He couldn't decide that the danger had probably passed. He couldn't move the boundary God had provided for refuge, but refuge had to be enjoyed according to the terms that God established. And this is such an important biblical principle. We sometimes want God's provision without God's boundaries. We want God's blessing, but on our terms. We want God's protection while deciding for ourselves where safety ought to be. But the city of refuge reminds us that when God provides the way, God also defines the way. The manslayer's responsibility was simple: remain in the refuge God had provided. And then he waited until the death of the high priest. And man, I'll tell you, that feels so random. Why the high priest? Well, actually, Numbers 35 doesn't give us a lengthy explanation. So we should be very careful not to claim more than what scripture actually says. But the connection itself is unmistakable. The death of the high priest changed the legal status of the manslayer. Numbers 35, 28 says, after the death of the high priest, the manslayer may return to the land of his possession. Think about that. The manslayer didn't earn his release through good behavior. He didn't pay a fine to purchase his freedom. He didn't serve a predetermined sentence and count down the days. His release was connected to a death, and not just any death. It was connected to the death of the high priest. The high priest occupied a unique position in Israel. He represented the nation before God. Once a year on the Day of Atonement, he entered into the Holy of Holies with sacrificial blood and made atonement for himself and for the people. He bore the names of the tribes of Israel on his garments as he ministered before the Lord. He stood in a representative role for the covenant community of Israel. And here in Numbers 35, his death has consequences beyond his own household. When the high priest died, the manslayer's exile ended. He could go home. That doesn't mean that the original death no longer mattered. It doesn't mean that the family stopped grieving. It doesn't mean that God suddenly changed his mind about justice. Rather, God himself established the death of the high priest as the boundary that brought the manslayer's exile to an end. A death brought release. And I imagine that would have made the high priest's life very personal to someone living in the city of refuge. Just think about it. Somewhere in Israel, the high priest is serving, and somewhere in a city of refuge, a man is waiting. Maybe he's been there 6 months, 6 years, 20 years. You know, every year that passes, he knows that his future is somehow connected to the life of a man he may hardly know. And then one day, news reaches the city that the high priest had died, and suddenly everything changes. The road that once brought him running into the city can now take him home. The boundary that he could not cross can now be crossed. The exile is finished. He can now return to his land. Imagine that walk home. Years earlier, he traveled that road terrified. Now he travels it free. The same man, the same land, the same history, but his status has changed because the high priest has died. There's just something remarkable about that picture. And as Christians reading through the Torah, that's the law, the first five books of Moses, in light of the completed revelation of Scripture, the Old Testament and the New Testament, it is difficult not to hear an echo of something greater, because the New Testament introduces us to another high priest, Jesus Christ. And we're going to take a quick break. And when we come back, we're going to look more closely at the connection between the death of the high priest from Numbers 35 and our high priest, Jesus the Messiah.
1: Chris, whenever I travel with the Friends of Israel, I've noticed how fascinated people are with modern Jewish cultures and customs. Their holidays, music, literature, religious practices, and even their food.
0: Steve, you know, I totally agree. And I actually believe that knowing more about modern Jewish practices does something that may sound surprising. I actually think it can help combat anti-Semitism, the hatred of the Jewish people. See, understanding modern Jewish culture and customs helps you understand many of the misconceptions surrounding the Jewish people today. In fact, my friend Steve Herzig does an amazing job giving readers a look into the modern Jewish world in his book, Jewish Culture and Customs. Steve was actually raised in an observant Jewish home before coming to faith in Jesus the Messiah.
1: Yeah, so he understands these traditions from a personal experience.
0: Exactly. And what makes this book especially meaningful is the way that Steve connects Jewish life and culture to the person and work of Jesus.
1: I love that so much. You can order your copy of Jewish Culture and Customs by going to foiradio.org. Again, that's foiradio.org.
0: Welcome back, everyone. We're wrapping up a quick series on the cities of refuge from the Law of Moses. Six cities that God chose as a place of refuge from revenge if someone committed an accidental murder. Not with the intent to actually murder, accidental. We're looking at an interesting concept here, though, that the manslayer couldn't leave the city of refuge until the death of the high priest. A very interesting concept that has a unique link to our high priest, Jesus. And we see all of this unfold in the book of Hebrews, which repeatedly describes Jesus as our great high priest. See, Hebrews 4 tells us that we have a great high priest who has passed through the heavens, Jesus, the Son of God. But Jesus is unlike every other high priest who came before him. See, Israel's high priests were themselves sinners. They had to offer sacrifices for their own sins as well for their people. They grew old and they died. And then another priest would take their place. See, Hebrews makes a point of this. There were many high priests because death prevented them from continuing in office, but Jesus is different. He possesses an unchangeable priesthood because he lives forever. And yet here's the heart of the gospel. Our high priest also died, not because death finally overcame him and not because his priesthood failed. He willingly gave his life. Jesus says, "No one takes it from me, but I lay it down myself." And through the death of our great high priest, something happened to our status before God. We were released. That's where the picture in Numbers 35 becomes so powerful. The manslayer's release was connected to the death of the high priest. And our release from sin is connected to the death of our great high priest. But there's something enormously different here, though, when we mentioned it last week. The manslayer in Numbers 35 was protected because his killing had been accidental. We come to Christ guilty. We cannot stand before God and say, see, it was all a misunderstanding, God. No, we cannot plead innocence. Scripture says that we have all sinned and all fall short of the glory of God. See, our problem is deeper than unfortunate circumstances like the manslayer. Our problem is guilt. And yet our high priest dies for the guilty. That is the astonishing grace of the gospel. Jesus is both priest and sacrifice. The high priest of Israel entered the presence of God carrying the blood of another. Jesus entered on the basis of his own blood. Hebrews 9 says that Christ came as the high priest and entered the holy place, not with the blood of goats and calves, but with his own blood, obtaining eternal redemption. He didn't simply perform the sacrifice, he became the sacrifice. And because our high priest has died, our exile can end. And that theme of exile runs deep through Scripture. Sin drives humanity away from the presence of God. Adam and Eve sinned and they were driven from the Garden of Eden. Israel sinned and eventually the nation experiences exile from the land. Sin separates, sin alienates, sin drives us away from God. But Christ brings us home. The manslayer waited for the death of the high priest so that he could return to his inheritance. The Christian looks backwards to a high priest who had already died and risen again. And we're not waiting for the sacrifice to happen. Jesus said from the cross, "It is finished." The price has been paid. The sacrifice has been offered. The high priest has died and then rose from the grave. And that means our high priest does something no high priest from the line of Aaron could ever do. His death secures our redemption. His resurrection guarantees that his priesthood will never end. Hebrews says that he is able to save completely those who come to God through him because he always lives to make intercession for them. Our high priest died to release us, and our high priest lives to keep us. So the message of Numbers 35 is not that every detail of the city of refuge is a hidden prediction about Jesus. We should be careful with Scripture to allow what the Torah, the law, the first five books of Moses, speaks about first in its own context. But when we see a divinely established refuge, a manslayer living in exile, a high priest whose death changes his status, and a man finally permitted to return home, we cannot help but recognize themes that find their fullest expression in Christ. And last week we said, run to the refuge God has provided. And this week we can add, look to the high priest whose death and resurrection bring you home. Jesus Christ is our great high priest. He has died, he has risen, and he lives forever. And because of him, we do not have to remain in exile from God. The road home is open. The condemnation has been answered. The sacrifice has been made, and our great high priest lives forever to bring us safely into the presence of our God.

0: Apples of Gold, a dramatic reading from the life and ministry of Holocaust survivor Zvi Kalischer.
1: Recently, I was in the army again. Usually, when we are on watch, nights are long, since there is nothing to do and we are not allowed to sleep. One night, I was on watch with some religious Jews, who had many stories to tell, so the hours slipped by quickly. The first story was about a 90-year-old blind man. In a dream, an angel asked why he did not read the Psalms. The man told the angel he could not read because he was blind. When the angel asked him what he wanted, the blind man requested sight so he could read the Psalms. Each soldier told his story. When they had all finished, they looked at me and asked, "Have you anything to say?" I knew this was a special opportunity for the Lord. I told them all their stories were merely dreams. "What I will now read for you is true," I said. "Where is this written?" one demanded. I opened my small Bible and read from Matthew 20, where two blind men cried out, "Have mercy on us, O Lord, Son of David," and Jesus caused them to see. "This was not a dream," I told them. I then read Acts 3:6, where Peter said to the lame man, "In the name of Jesus Christ of Nazareth, rise up and walk." The lame man arose and walked. When I finished, one declared, "You have gone too far. How can you say the name of Jesus in our presence? You speak about him as if he were holy." "He is holy," I replied. "And he always will be. He is everlasting. If you continue to speak of him, you will have trouble from us," someone warned. "I am not afraid of you," I replied. "You are afraid of the truth, so you speak of dreams and make them seem like facts. When I read the scripture, you all trembled with fear. I told you facts, not dreams." "Why do you not believe what our rabbis have written?" one asked. "Because they are stories from their dreams," I replied. "I believe in one God, and what is written in his Bible, because it was written to the Holy Spirit, not by people who took their stories from dreams." "Show me where the rabbi's stories are written in the Bible." "Now we are equal," one said, "because there's nothing written about Jesus in the Bible either." So I turned to Proverbs 30, verse 4. "Who has established all the ends of the earth? What is his name and what is his son's name, if you know?" And then I read Daniel 3:25. "Look, I see four men walking in the midst of the fire. They are not hurt, and the form of the fourth is like the Son of God." This was all new to these soldiers. They had been in darkness for so long, but now they were beginning to see the light. I thank the Lord that he uses every situation to glorify himself. Out of their stories came my opportunity to testify for the Lord. He can accomplish that which is impossible for us. I pray for these soldiers as they have been confronted with the truth.
0: Thank you so much for joining us for today's episode of the Friends of Israel Today. Don't forget to order your copy of Jewish Culture and Customs. You can order that at foiradio.org, and it's at foiradio.org that you can catch part one of our two-part series on the cities of refuge if you missed part one. Chris, this has been a great series. We'll open God's Word next week. Where are we headed?
2: You know, Steve, at Friends of Israel, we really value the distinction between Israel and the church, that God has a plan and program for the church and also one and a future one for Israel as well. But, you know, there's a lot of people who use certain passages out of context to show that that the church has replaced Israel, and that Israel doesn't matter anymore. It's been replaced. We call it replacement theology. So for the next 4 weeks, we're going to look at some of these passages that Christians like to use to show that they are the new Israel, and to try to show you and give you great tools to be able to see that, no, these passages are actually talking about a future for Israel and the Jewish people.
0: We look forward to it. As we close, I'd like to thank our team, host and teacher Chris Katulka, executive producer Lisa Small, associate producer Sarah Fern, engineer Bob Beebe, program editor Jeremy Strong. Apples of Gold was voiced by the late Mike Kellogg, and I'm Steve Conover, executive director of the Friends of Israel. The Friends of Israel Today is a production of the Friends of Israel Gospel Ministry. Passion for God's Word, compassion for God's chosen people.

0: Today is Sunday, August 23rd. Let's take a look at the weather for the Amarillo area. Overnight low tonight, low to mid 70s. High temperature tomorrow about 104 with a north breeze in the afternoon. Tuesday, high temperature about 102. Tuesday night, there's about a 50% chance of rain. Wednesday, high temperature mid-90s.
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John 14:27. 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

Deuteronomy 28:7. The Lord shall cause thine enemies that rise up against thee to be smitten before thy face. 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
1: Today is Sunday, August 23rd. Let's take a look at the weather for the Amarillo area. Overnight low tonight, low to mid 70s. High temperature tomorrow about 104 with a north breeze in the afternoon. Tuesday, high temperature about 102. Tuesday night, there's about a 50% chance of rain. Wednesday, high temperature mid-90s.

Don't forget the big Rally birthday party coming up on Sunday, August the 30th. The rally itself is a two-hour event from 6 p.m. to 8 p.m. However, doors will be open at 5 p.m. for an hour of meet and greet, looking at the tables with certain informative things, even some samples from businesses which are supporters of Kingdom Keys Network. Get acquainted with people and look the things over. Have some coffee or tea or water or whatever else we have available. It's all going to be good. Also, there will be an opportunity to meet and greet and mingle after the rally at 8 p.m. So either come early or stay late or both. It's going to be a big night. And the rally itself from 6 p.m. to 8 p.m.

It's going to be so much fun. We're going to have a lot of things going on that you will be blessed by, like congregational singing of old-time gospel songs like we used to sing back 50 and 60 years ago. Also, testimonies, information. It will be a night that you will not soon forget. And I'm going to tell you this, even if you have to come 200 or 300 or 400 miles, the distance is worth the difference that that will make in your life on the big rally night, Sunday, August the 30th. He's coming.

He's coming back. Woo. Do you believe it? Woo. Y'all sit down. That's all right. We're going to wear you out while we got you here.

Luke 17:2. It would be better for him if a millstone were hung around his neck and he were thrown into the sea than that he should offend one of these little ones.

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Psalms 46:10. Be still and know that I am God. I will be exalted among the heathen. I will be exalted in the earth.

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1: Today is Monday, the 24th of August. Sunrise in Amarillo this morning, 7:13. Our lowest temperature this morning is expected to be in the low to mid 70s. High temperature today reaching about 104. Tonight, overnight low to mid 70s. Tomorrow, high temperature about 102. Tomorrow night, there's a 50% chance of rain. And on Wednesday, high temperature mid 90s.

and to help him up. Again, if two lie down together, they will keep warm. But how can one be warm alone? Though one may be overpowered by another, two can withstand him, and a threefold cord is not quickly broken.

midnight on a Saturday. When the announcement was made, they were having Jesus' funeral outside his garden grave. So great was the crowd that gathered at that dark and lonely place as they told the greatness of Jesus, a look of loss on each face. Tears filled the eyes of many. Others were seized by fear. If he was who he claimed to be, then how'd he wind up here? All I know is I could not see, Bartimaeus cried aloud. Then Jesus opened my blinded eyes and a hush covered the crowd. I was caught in the act of adultery when they threw me at his feet, Mary cried. All I know is that he showed real mercy to me. I only had a picnic lunch, I heard a small boy say. Jesus blessed the 5 loaves and 2 small fish and made an all-you-can-eat buffet. Then all at once the place got quiet, except for a hideous sound. Laughing, Satan himself showed up, just walking, pacing up and down. Fools, all of you, I heard Satan cry. Your God is dead and buried, why, you all saw him die. Then like a mighty rushing wind, in walked the Holy Ghost. Satan took 2 steps back, trembling, surrounded by a heavenly host. Why are you here? Satan screamed when the Holy Ghost turned abrupt. The master left a wake-up call with the Father, and I just come to wake him up. Then the first ray of sunshine broke through with morning light. What happened next was awesome and such an amazing and glorious sight. With just a little push, Michael rolled the stone away. On the cold, hard slab of death, there the body of Jesus lay. Demons tried to hold him down as death straddled his chest.

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Psalms 34:4, New King James. I sought the Lord, and he heard me and delivered me from all my fears.

is Monday, the 24th of August. Sunrise in Amarillo this morning, 7:13. Our lowest temperature this morning is expected to be in the low to mid 70s. High temperature today reaching about 104. Tonight, overnight low to mid 70s. Tomorrow, high temperature about 102. Tomorrow night, there's a 50% chance of rain. And on Wednesday, high temperature mid-90s. 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

Colossians 1:10, New King James, that you may walk worthy of the Lord, fully pleasing to Him, being fruitful in every good work and increasing in the knowledge.

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1: Today is Monday, the 24th of August. Sunrise in Amarillo this morning, 7:13. Our lowest temperature this morning is expected to be in the low to mid 70s. High temperature today reaching about 104. Tonight, overnight low to mid 70s. Tomorrow, high temperature about 102. Tomorrow night, there's a 50% chance of rain. And on Wednesday, high temperature mid 90s.

0: Lamentations 3:22 through 23. It is of the Lord's mercies that we are not consumed, because his compassions fail not. They are new every morning. Great is thy faithfulness.
1: I want you to meet our mom and dad. Please make welcome to the stage Mr. and Mrs. R.C. Talley. Come here, y'all.

Matthew 10:1, New King James. And when he had called his 12 disciples to him, he gave them power over unclean spirits to cast them out and to heal all kinds of sickness and all kinds of disease.

0: Today is Monday, the 24th of August. Sunrise in Amarillo this morning, 7:13. Our lowest temperature this morning is expected to be in the low to mid 70s. High temperature today reaching about 104. Tonight, overnight low to mid 70s. Tomorrow, high temperature about 102. Tomorrow night, there's a 50% chance of rain. And on Wednesday, high temperature mid-90s. 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
2: And Russ, well, he's taste testing today. And William is creating his specialty burger, Bill's Big Bite Bonanza Burger. 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
4: 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Or we wouldn't have it any other way.
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4: bet.
6: Standing by the grill with his nose in the burgers. 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
2: 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I always go with cool. Gaither.
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7: 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We did this in Asheville, North Carolina at the Grove Park Inn, around the world's largest
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7: Fireplace, yeah. It was fun.

0: And in our effort to keep our listeners fully informed, here's today's public service announcement. This is the birthday. This is the birthday of the first basketball game ever played.
1: Are you kidding? Really?
0: 125 years ago, really? At the YMCA in Springfield, Massachusetts, invented by Dr. John Naismith.
1: King James.
0: Using peach baskets. What did that have to do with basketball?
1: Well, that's what they shot into the peach
2: baskets. Peach baskets.
0: But no peaches in the basket.
1: No.
0: And then an empty peach basket.
3: There you go. More stimulating conversation later, folks. Here's

0: excited now, man.
1: Oh, that'll wake you up.
0: It's your rather small-time award this week.
2: Oh.
0: The Universal Corn Poppers at their annual pop-off being held at Paul and Paula's Pacific Palladium in Pismo. Gave the word of the day, their Two Poop to Pop Award.
3: You knew it was
0: saying our words had lost the punch in their pop.
3: Oh.
0: Well, they've obviously eaten too many on pop kernels. So here is the word of the day. Agalaxy. Agalaxy.
4: It's over here.
3: Oh, there it is.
2: Rest yourselves. I've got it. Agalaxy. In the late 1800s, the Dingling Brothers Circus featured many stellar performers excelled.
3: Yes, they did.
2: At tightrope walking, unicycling, fire eating, that kind of thing. The bungee trapeze, the one-legged pogo stick race, which incidentally resulted in a lot of injuries. Now, in the midst of stars like that, the Flying Willindus and Tim Turtle Toomey and Ahurtis Mislap, little Agalaxy came to international prominence with her talents in sword swallowing, knife throwing, and knife catching.
3: Wow.
2: Yes, little Aggie and her twirling huskies thrilled crowds everywhere till one of her dogs bit one of the plate spinners and got hit with a saucer. Then you never heard of little Agalaxy.
0: I love that.
2: Is that the truth?
3: Okay, twirling huskies, really?
2: Yeah, sure.
3: All right. Well, actually, it means lack of milk in your diet. As in, little Agalaxy probably could have used a more Agalaxy in her diet.
2: Oh, my. Whoa. I'm tired from that one, Bill.
5: Yeah, yeah. I knew her. I knew her.
2: Little Agalaxy.
5: Not well, but I knew her.
3: Yeah, you did.
5: His signature sound, glorious day.

0: Bill, did you that the pilgrims what that popcorn that had given that?
1: Oh, for those of you who just tuned in, the show's in code.
0: And speaking of popcorn, Bill, did you know that the pilgrims had popcorn at their first Thanksgiving dinner?
2: Wow.
3: I didn't know
0: true.
3: That.
0: Yeah. I think it was either Cracker Jack or Jiffy Pop. I'm not sure which.
1: This is a group called 11th Hour, Bill.

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1: And here's something for you to think about. 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
2: Hi, I'm Bill Gaither. 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
4: Russ, yeah.
5: I'm going for a record.
2: Congratulations.
5: I'm going for a record.
2: You talk about a great day. That's a great, great day.

0: Hey friends, it's Jim Brady, the Jim Brady Trio, and I'm an absolute fan of Bill Gaither's Homecoming Radio. You're going to love it. Keep it tuned right here for the best in gospel music.
1: Susan has a cousin with autism, and when she was young, she was always told that she would never amount to anything in life. Well, time has proven her to be a mathematics genius who also has a perfect 4.0 GPA, and her accomplishments give me hope. Mm-hmm.
2: And God bless the parents of autistic children. They have my total respect.
3: Yeah.
2: And I know some good ones.
4: We're moving into a Greater Vision song now, written by Rodney, and wrote it from a line from one of his dad's sermons. Put out the fire.

0: without the fire. But you know what? I like to start them.
1: You are a fire starter, my friend.
0: You cover the Gaither household. We got this new fire pit right out in front of our house. And sometimes the fire department comes along and says, Bill, that's not a recreational fire.
2: And Bill says, I wrote he touched me.
0: And they say, that's not a recreational fire. And we're going to go to the phone and talk to our sweet little friend, Amber Nealon.
3: Hello.
0: Hey, Amber, how you doing, hon?
3: I'm good. How are you guys?
0: We're doing great. This is Bill, but I'm not by myself. Russ and Tori are here.
4: Hi, Amber.
0: Kevin's here. Scott's here.
5: Hi, Amber. And
2: I'm by myself.
0: Yeah. You know, even in a crowd, he's by himself. You know. How are you doing?
3: I'm doing good. Cold today, so it's a rare day.
0: Yeah. What do you do on a day off, Amber?
3: I usually try to do some arts and crafts at the house. I really like decorating and painting different things. We try to get that kind of stuff done while we're home. And Jason and I usually try to find a good basketball game on.
0: Oh, you like basketball?
3: We love basketball.
0: Is it what is it? College or professional basketball you like?
3: We love college. We're big Kentucky Wildcat fans.
0: Oh, yeah. Well, you're a lot of fun. The group is always a lot of fun when you're on the homecoming dates. We're doing a song called Sing Along. Can you explain that to me?
3: Yeah. Jason came up with that idea. It was his song that he wrote. And basically, we wanted a happy song that, the theme of the whole album was whenever you're sad, they sing. Whenever you're happy, we sing. We're singing people. And, Bill, you've talked about that many times, about how we're singing people, and that's just how we were created. And so we wanted that kind of idea for the album. And Jason came up with a song that just kind of would stay on your head. And we were honored because, Bill, you got to be a part of that song with us. And it's a fun song. And I think of the whole album, I have so many kids that come up, and the little kids love that song. They always come up and they get O-O-O's.
0: Well, Amber, you are a credit to the gospel music field. Just a sweet girl with a fantastic talent, but also a wonderful heart and character to go with it. Your granddaddy would be very, very proud.
3: Well, thank you. I really hope that he would. That was the one thing that I always wanted to do, was make him proud, because I knew what kind of a man he was. That's what I wanted to follow after.
0: You have a good day, sweetheart.
3: All right. You guys, too. Love all of you.

0: Martin song was the gospel world loving 11 years ago right now?
1: The Promise.
2: Whoa! You didn't even ring in on that.
3: Yeah, wow.
1: It's still one of my favorite songs.
3: That is a great song.
1: But today they're going to sing, I Don't Want to Miss a Thing.
3: That's another good one.

0: the rumor mill. Time to freeze the phony, crush the crazies, and arrest the absurd. For the Truth Squad has landed for this edition of the Rumor Mill.
1: All right.
2: We're all led to believe that places like Hollywood and New York at the top of cities for singles.
1: Okay.
2: You are so wrong, my friend. Number 9, Athens, Georgia.
1: Okay.
2: Number 5, San Marcos, Texas.
1: What's number 1?
2: Number 1 is Carrboro, North Carolina.
0: Oh, really?
1: Carrboro, North Carolina.
3: Well, and it's often also thought that gospel music sells a lot of, well, 8 tracks.
4: Is that not right, Marvin?
3: We do. But the top CD sellers of all times are the Eagles, Elvis, Garth Brooks, and the number one all-time bestseller of CDs are the Beatles,
1: and, well,
3: with 178 million CDs.
2: Did they cut He Touch Me?
1: I think he did. Okay, what's the value of a name, you ask? The most valuable product names are number 10, Facebook. Number 6, McDonald's. I would have thought that's closer. Number 4, Coca-Cola. And number 1,
3: Gator.
1: Product name. Exactly. Actually, it's Apple, worth 145 with a B billion.
5: Whoa. Wow. Whoa. So Eve did know what she was doing when she took a bite out of the apple.
0: And the rumors are gone now at the rumor mill. It's all gone. And
1: while they choked Bill up, I think, a little over there.
0: While we get Bill some oxygen, we're going to move on down the road here at Homecoming Radio. Triumphant Quartet. Bill, tell us about this.
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0: Hi, this is Joy Gardner telling you to stay right where you are for the finest in gospel music on Bill Gaither's Homecoming Radio. You're going to love it.
1: Little Joy Dyson. That's the way Joy we knew Gardner. Her back with the Downings there. Love Joy. Hey, it may be loony, but this is the law. Listen up. In Kansas, you cannot shoot rabbits from a motorboat.
2: Oh, no.
0: Unfair advantage.
1: In Hartford, Connecticut, you cannot educate dogs.
0: Wait.
1: And in Rochester, the police must inspect your bathing suit before you can swim.
0: That's not a bad idea.
1: Sounds crazy? No, it's the law.
3: I'm going to join the academy.
1: We're moving on, Marvin. Here's Gordon Moat down by the river. 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
1: Yeah. Unbelievable.
0: The vocal band did the backups. Down by the river.
3: What was your line there, Bill?
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3: This is my favorite CD of the sisters because it's just the three of them singing with Tim Parton playing the piano. 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
1: I listen every day while I'm at work. I'm so thankful to hear you Monday through Friday. It just touches my heart. I laugh, I cry, and I'm renewed. That's from Janet in Arkansas.
2: And Jerry says, I'm 61 going on 16. Praise the Lord for your music. It keeps me moving and grooving and getting it done. Mm. Sometimes I even dance before the Lord. Thanks and blessings.
3: I was in Saudi Arabia and Kuwait for 18 years. Through all of that, your music was my lifeline. Thanks, Bill, for letting God sing through you. Rick in Texas.
4: This is a sweet note. It says, I've followed your music for years. I love the show. Every time we lose an artist, I feel like we've lost a family member. I'm looking forward to the day when we sing together on the streets of glory. And until then, my heart will go on singing and my ears will go on listening. That's from Jacqueline.
3: That's good.
5: Oh, sweet note.
3: That's good.
5: True story. My grandson on a vacation at 11 years old was hit by a car while riding his bicycle. They were coming back from the beach, and a lot of questions when I saw that kid taken out on the stretcher with the a brace around his neck, flown to a children's hospital. Came back the next day, and miraculously, for whatever reason, they went through everything, all the tests, and said, son, you are very, very fortunate, and thanks for wearing your helmet. He survived that, and his mother, my daughter, that night said, I don't know how to pray in a lot of different kinds of situations, but I do know how to say thank you. And she wrote this sweet little song. There are a lot of things that happened today, but I just want to say thank you. Listen.

0: 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Well, our goal today was to make it a special day for you, and we hope that happens. 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
1: Glad you could join us today for the Concepts of Faith broadcast. 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
2: We're going to talk about the others of Hebrews 11, because I'm convinced that this is one of the passages in the Bible that has been misunderstood probably by more people than most passages, because you hear people say this, and I know some of you said it. I've even said it myself in times past. Well, what about the others of Hebrews 11? Now, if you're not familiar with that scripture, we're going to read here and share with you what we're referring to when we talk about the others of Hebrews 11. Of course, we all know that Hebrews, the 11th chapter, is what we'd call the Hall of Fame or the Hall of Faith of the Bible. And it talks about all of the great patriarchs that did great things through faith and brought forth manifestation of God's power in the earth through faith. But as it comes into the 36th verse, it says, "And others had trial of cruel mockings and scourgings, yea, moreover, of bonds and imprisonment. They were stoned, they were sawn asunder, they were tempted, they were slain by the sword, they wandered about in sheepskin, goatskins, being destitute, afflicted, tormented, of whom the world was not worthy. They wandered in deserts, in mountains, in dens, and caves of the earth. These, all having obtained a good report through faith, received not the promise." Now, this is what we're referring to. You see, people read this passage here, and they say, "Well, I understand what you're teaching about faith and the power of God to deliver, but what about the others of Hebrews 11 that got sawn asunder? Those that didn't get delivered, those that didn't have victory in the situation in their life." Well, that's a very valid question, and we're going to get into that, because you need to know why some of these things happen. And I think as we understand it, and as we pointed out in the scriptures, then it'll answer a lot of problem areas in your life. When you face situations in life, it's at these times when problems come that most people want to go to scriptures like this and have a pity party. "Well, these others got sawn asunder, and these others had all these problems, so I guess I'm just like them." Or they go to the book of Job, like I've done a few times before I found out the truth about the book of Job, and thought I was another Job. Well, it's in those times that people want to have pity parties, and they want to feel sorry for themselves. And I'll tell you what you can do. If you'll take a person's Bible, if you will give me your Bible and allow me to thumb through it and look at the scriptures you've underlined, I can pretty well read your mail and tell you what you believe. Because people that are always feeling sorry for themselves, always in problems and troubles and trials, they'll have all of the suffering scriptures underlined in their Bible. They'll have all of the scriptures in the Bible underlined where Paul was beaten and all of these things. They identify with suffering instead of with the victory and with the overcoming things in the Bible. Now, you see, what we need to do is get a balance in the thing and realize that God's will is that you live victorious in life, regardless of what happened to the people in the Bible. Now, I could spend the whole time just introducing the subject. Let's go back to the 11th chapter, verse 1, and we're just going to kind of go down through this passage of Scripture here, or the whole 11th chapter, and we're going to pick up on some other scriptures as we go and share insight into the others of Hebrews 11. Beginning with verse 1, says, "Now faith is the substance of things hoped for, the evidence of things not seen." Faith is the substance of things desired or hoped for. It's the evidence of things not seen. Then verse 3 says, "Through faith we understand the worlds were framed by the word of God, so that things which are seen were not made by things which do appear. By faith Abel offered unto God a more excellent sacrifice than Cain, by which he obtained witness that he was righteous, God testifying of his gift, and by it he being dead yet speaketh. Now you notice that here he begins to tell you of all those that operated in this faith, overcoming faith. You realize, though, as you read this, you see, sometimes people say this. Say, well, if you just get turned on to faith, you'll never have any more problems in life. Well, that's not true. And we've been accused of saying that, you know. I've heard people say that, well, the faith people say you won't have any troubles in life. Really, I've never heard anybody preach that. Sure, you're going to have some problems in life. But thank God there's victory over the problems. And God will give you victory in every situation if you hold fast to the Word of God and walk in the light of the Scripture, see. No, we're not saying you're not going to have any problems in life. Right here you can find out that Abel had some problems because of his faith. His sacrifice was received because of his faith. Through faith he offered a more excellent sacrifice than Cain. And it got him killed. Well, there's some things that we need to know about that. Somebody said, well, why did Abel get killed? Why wasn't his faith working? Well, there's a lot of things involved there, and we'll point them out as we go along. For one thing, he didn't have the promises that we have today. See, that was under different rules. Now, as you come to verse 5, notice what it says. By faith, Enoch was translated that he should not see death, and was not found because God had translated him. For before his translation, he had this testimony that he pleased God. Now, here's a man that lived so close to God and was developed in his faith here until he was translated. Now, this is what happened. It says by faith he was translated. It happened because of his faith. That's what the Bible says. So, you see, faith is important to every situation in life. And Enoch here, actually what he did, he just took his own rapture, personal rapture before the time. When you look into that, that's essentially what he did. Because you see, the rapture was not for that dispensation. It is for another dispensation. In fact, it hasn't even come to pass yet as far as the rapture of the church. But here's a man that looked down through the eons of time, through the ages of time, by faith, and said, well, I'll just take mine now. And he did. He was able through faith to reach through time and to grasp and bring into his generation or into his age something that was not even for that age. Now, if you just think about that for a little bit, think what we can do in this time, in this generation, with all of the promises that we have, being able to reach into another generation and bring the manifestation of things that are really not to happen until that time. You can see this as you study this here, and as you begin to elaborate on it and run references on it, you'll find out that there's some great things in store for us in this hour. Because I'm convinced that through faith and through the wisdom of God, through the mind and direction of the Holy Spirit, we'll be able to reach from this age into the millennium age and bring into manifestation in our lifetime, before the millennium, things that were designed to come forth during the millennium, especially inventions that will usher in the millennium on the earth. But as we follow this, you find here in verse 6, then it said, but without faith it's impossible to please him. For he that cometh to God must believe that he is, and that he's the rewarder of them that diligently seek him. By faith Noah, being warned of God of things not seen as yet, moved with fear, prepared an ark for the saving of his house. Now, as we go down through this, verse 8, it says, by faith Abraham, when he was called to go out into a place which he should afterwards receive an inheritance, obeyed, and he went out, not knowing whither he went. By faith he sojourned in the land. Notice that all of these things happen because of faith. Then as you come on down, verse 11 says, through faith also Sarah herself received strength to conceive seed, and was delivered of a child when she was past age, because she judged him faithful who had promised. Now you see, she took a promise of God that was to her, and she got hope from that promise, and she believed in that promise. Now, she didn't have the New Covenant, the New Testament as we have it today. But she had the Word of God concerning her. And she just simply believed that. Abraham decided to believe God when there was no hope naturally. He decided to believe God and to go to the Word of God and get him some hope. So all these things were done by faith. Through faith, Sarah received strength to conceive seed. Then as you come down to verse 13, it says, these all died in faith. Well, let's read verse 12 with that. Therefore sprang there even of one, of him as good as dead, so many as the stars of the sky in multitude, and as the sand which is upon the seashore innumerable. These all died in faith, not having received the promise, but having seen them afar off, and were persuaded of them, embraced them, and confessed that they were strangers and pilgrims on the earth. Now there was a certain individual wrote me a letter, and she said, I know what you're teaching about faith and the power of God to heal, and through faith you can be healed. But she said, our pastor said, faith couldn't have anything to do with healing because these people all died in faith. Well, now you know that brother, he's either unlearned in the scriptures, or either that or he's dishonest.
3: 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Now, this How to Succeed When Others Fail will give you insight into how to apply the principles of God and the principles of the kingdom in your life to change situations and circumstances. It's taken from Luke, the 6th chapter, where Jesus talks about, in verse 46, he says, why call ye me Lord, Lord, and do not the things which I say? Whosoever cometh to me and heareth my sayings and doeth them, I will show you who he is like. He is like a man which built a house, digged deep, laid the foundation on a rock. When the flood arose and the stream beat vehemently upon that house and could not shake it, for it was founded upon a rock. But he that heareth and doeth not is like a man that without foundation built his house upon the earth, against which the stream did beat vehemently, and immediately it fell, and the ruin of that house was great. Now, I want you to notice Jesus said there are three things that will cause you to be successful in life. Number one is come to Jesus. You'll never be truly successful in life unless you come to Jesus, because he is the way, the truth, and the life of mankind. Come to Jesus, hear his sayings. Now, if he had finished there, we'd had it made, because most of us have heard what Jesus said. But he said, and doeth them. So three things. You come to Jesus, you hear what he said, and just simply do it. That's offer number 7132. 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

0: John Osteen is next. He was one of our favorites in years gone by. I'm talking about Diana and I, when we'd get to hear Brother Osteen in a meeting we went to somewhere. That was always a huge blessing. Well, we have some recordings of Brother Osteen, and we're happy to share those with you on the radio. These are not available for purchase from us. We miss Brother Osteen and getting to hear him these days, but thank God for recordings so we can still hear some great preaching from Brother John Osteen. Here he is next for the next several minutes.
1: Glory be to God. Thank you, Jesus. If you got a strong enough want to, you're going to make it. Now let's open our Bibles to the book of Matthew, chapter 15, verse 21. Then Jesus went thence and departed into the coast of Tyre and Sidon. And behold, a woman of Canaan came out the same coast and cried unto him, saying, Have mercy on me, O Lord, thou son of David, for my daughter is grievously vexed with a demon. But he answered her not a word. And his disciples came and begged him, saying, Send her away. She's crying after us. But he answered and said, I am not sent but to the lost sheep of the house of Israel. Then she came and worshipped him and said, Lord, help me. But when he said unto her, It is not right to take the children's bread and give it to the dogs. And she said, That's right, Lord. Yet the little dogs eat the crumbs that fall from the master's table. Then Jesus answered and said unto her, O woman, great is your faith. Be it unto you even as you will. And her daughter was made whole from that very hour. How big, how strong is your want to? And so many people give up. Like the seed, you know, three-fourths of those people lost out with God because the devil stole the word and the cares of the world and all of these other things choked out the word and all of that. And I'll tell you, so many preachers want to quit. So many people want to give up on their marriages. So many people want to give up on their finances. So many people want to give up on their health and die an early death and all of that, you know. And so I just want to encourage you to think about how big is your want to? How strong is it? If you got a strong enough want to, you're going to make it. Now here is a woman who had a want to that couldn't be shaken. I don't know of anybody in the Bible that stood the test any better than she did. I tell you, I like women's faith. All you women, stand up. Let those ugly men sit down. I want to tell you, any one of you can take a broomstick and in the name of Jesus, chase the devil all the way to Canada. I like what Jake says. He said, Woman, you are loosed. Well, he didn't say it. Jesus said it. Somebody said, Women can't preach. Who can keep them quiet? You can't keep them quiet. If you want to get something out, telephone, telegraph, or tell a woman. Shout, I'm loosed. Look out, devil. I'm awake. Sit down now and stay awake. Hallelujah. I'm glad Jesus put this in the Bible. I'm glad God brags on women. I'll tell you, I'm for women. I married one. My mother was a woman. Just thought I'd see if you were awake. But now you think of how big this woman had a daughter. A demon got in that daughter. And I tell you, I don't want any demons in my children. No demons. devil, no devil, you can't have my children. Say that, double up your fist and say it. No devil. Think about a little old striped, hairy, white, yellow, purple demon getting inside of one of your children and driving them mad and getting them to do things they ought not to do. Let me tell you something. We got power over the devil and all demons. Shout it again, devil, you can't have my children. And this demon got in this woman's child, but she heard about Jesus. And she came all the way from the coast of Tyre and Sidon down there where Jesus was. And she said, oh Lord, have mercy on me. My daughter is grievously vexed with a demon. And Jesus answered her not a word. How big is her want to? Have you ever talked to the Lord and seemed like he went on a vacation to some other planet? He was there with her, and he didn't. It's kind of like Brother Hagin. Brother Hagin doesn't talk much either. He didn't answer a word. You know, she could have said, well, that's the way I thought it was. All he wants is old Jews to get saved, and he doesn't have any compassion for me. But you see, she had a want to. How big is your want to? Let me tell you something, folks. Don't let your children die and go to hell. Don't let your family die and go to hell. No, no, you stand your ground. And Jesus didn't answer a word. And then she got after the disciples, began to cry after them. And the disciples came to Jesus and said, Lord, get rid of this woman. I tell you, when a woman gets after you, you might as well just give up. I mean, when Dodie wants something, she just wears me down. She starts out 1 week, and then the next week, and then the next week, and then maybe it takes 6 months, I find it, to just do it. Now I've learned after 42 years, when she brings up something, I say, go buy it. But this woman just wearing these disciples down, and they came and said, Jesus, send her away. Her want to is too big. She won't let us alone. Jesus said, I'm not sent but to the lost sheep of the house of Israel. And the Bible said she did something all of us ought to learn to do. When you don't understand God, fall down and worship him. When you don't understand why you're not healed instantly, fall down and worship him. When you find out, when you don't understand why you can't get victory in your church, fall down and worship him. Can I have an amen?
2: Amen.
1: She fell down and worshiped him and said, Lord, help me. He said, it's not right to give the children's bread to Gentile dogs. That's a blow. That's a low blow. But her want to is so strong and so big, nothing is going to stop her. Everybody shout, nothing's going to stop me. Shout it like you meant it. Say it again. She said, Lord, but the little dogs eat the crumbs. It just takes a crumb. I don't need the whole loaf. Just give me a crumb. And I like what Jesus said to this woman who had a want to that couldn't, so big she couldn't be discouraged by anything. He said, oh, woman, great is your faith. Why, how did he know her faith was big and great? Because she kept on when she didn't get an answer. She kept on when the disciples, the Christians, discouraged her. She kept on when Jesus seemed to insult her. She kept on through it all. And Jesus said, oh woman, great is your faith. Be it unto you even as you will. And I want you to know way up there in Tyre and Sidon, that demon went out of her child. Glory be to God. Hallelujah. There's no distance in prayer. I tell you, we have power over demons. I was preaching in Germany one time, and just minding my own business, preaching about Jesus, and a little fella from Togo, Africa, fell out in the aisle back there and began to sliver down like a serpent right down the aisle, just like a snake, just slivering. There's a big high thing right here. You know, I'm agile, and so I just leaped over the whole thing. And don't run away from the devil, run toward him. I tell you, I ran down that aisle. I jumped on that little Togo man. I cast the devil out of him. That demon came out of him, and he sat up and joined the rest of the service. We got power over the devil. But you got to have a want to. Don't give up. Anybody can die. I think about Brother Hagin and his great want to. I think about Brother Copeland and Glory over here and their great want to bless our generation. I think about all these other people we could mention here and their great want to. I think about it. Great it is. I think about Brother Hagin when I say this. Great it is to dream the dream when you stand in youth by the starry stream. But a greater thing is to fight life through and say at the end, the dream is true. Yeah. Hallelujah. Oh, I think about his want to on that bed of affliction at 16 years old. He could have given up and died. Think about how poor we'd all be if he had died. Oh, what a great want to when he got out of that bed and began to walk. I still see him walking down to that square down there with strength in every step, making himself go. He had a want to live. He wanted to live and not die, thank God. And thank God he did live. He had a want to. He had a will like steel, and he's still like that. Hallelujah. Glory be to God. Lift your hands and praise God for the Hagin family. Glory be to God. Thank you, Father, for Kenneth Hagin. Thank you, Father, for all the ministries of today. We bless your name. We bless your name. We bless your name. We bless your name. We bless your name. Oh, you think about Paul's want to. He said, oh, that I might know him and the power of his resurrection and the fellowship of his sufferings, being made conformable unto his death, if by any means I might attain unto the resurrection of the dead. Not that I'd already attained, either were already perfect, but I follow after. I follow after that I may apprehend that for which I've been apprehended. He said, I count not myself to have apprehended, but this one thing I do. Forgetting the things that are behind and reaching forth to the things that are before. I press, I press, I press, I press toward the mark for the prize of the high calling of Christ in Christ Jesus. He's not a quitter. He's got a want to big enough to say, I'm going to make it to the end. And he said, I'm going to finish my course with joy. Hallelujah. Hallelujah. And the ministry that I've received of the Lord Jesus Christ. I think about old Elisha. What a great want-to he had. You know, Elijah tried to shake him off. He said, stay here in Bethel, stay here in Gilgal, stay here, stay here, stay here. Old Elisha said, you're not getting rid of me. No, he wrapped his fingers in the garments of Elijah and he would not be shaken off. He said, I want a double portion of what you got, thank God. His want-to was big and strong. Oh, listen, I'm not looking at a bunch of little weak chickens today. I'm looking at eagles, thank God. Get everything out of your lap, please. Stand up, eagles. Stand up, eagles. Now, we're not going to flap like a bunch of chickens. Hold out your wings. Come on, let's soar. Let's soar. Let's ride the thermal winds. Let's ride the thermal winds.
0: That's all the time we've got for today's presentation. I will have more from Brother Osteen next time. Glad you were listening. It's always a joy to hear from you. And we're glad when you let us know that you are particularly blessed by the preaching of John Osteen.

0: Today is Monday, the 24th of August. Sunrise in Amarillo this morning, 7:13. Our lowest temperature this morning is expected to be in the low to mid-70s. High temperature today reaching about 104. Tonight, overnight low to mid-70s. Tomorrow, high temperature about 102. Tomorrow night, there's a 50% chance of rain. And on Wednesday, high temperature mid-90s.
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0: I hated school, except for 2 days that I remember. Once in elementary school, we took a field trip to a radio station in Pampa. Then in the ninth grade, we took a field trip to a radio station in La Mesa. I don't recall other days that I enjoyed going to school. One day, something happened. I was working for a few days, helping with inventory at the end of the year of 1969. The owner of the Christian bookstore asked if I might be interested in becoming a DJ at the only Christian radio station in the Amarillo area, which was in Canyon. They were in need of a replacement for the DJ of the morning program. Obviously, they were pretty hard up because I got the job. I believe the pay was $1.60 an hour. That didn't matter. Something was ignited in me with that job, though I got fired 7 months after getting hired. Eventually, I ended up getting a radio program in Shamrock, the nearest place to the church in Wheeler where I had become pastor. After 9 years of hosting that radio program, we started our own station in Wheeler. That radio station went on the air on August 31st, 1986. Interestingly, the station in Shamrock went off the air during that week following my last program and before we went on the air with our station. I didn't miss a Saturday of programming, but my last Saturday on that station in Shamrock was the last Saturday ever for that Shamrock station. On the 30th day of this month, we will celebrate the 40th anniversary of that Wheeler station, KPDR. It became a network, now broadcasting on 8 radio stations and 6 booster stations, actually called translators, in the top of Texas, Oklahoma, and New Mexico. I would like to invite you to the big celebration rally from 6 p.m. until 8 p.m. with fellowship, meet and greet occurring at 5 p.m. to 6 p.m. on August 30th. Come to what we are calling the big 40-55 celebration because we will be celebrating our 40th anniversary of this radio network and the 55th anniversary of Diana's and my marriage. Be there to represent your town. It will be at Accelerate Church in Amarillo at 4400 South Crockett Street. Even if you have to come a long way to get there, the difference is worth the distance. We will sing some congregational old-time gospel songs like we used to sing way back in the 50s and 60s. We'll share some amazing testimonies of how Kingdom Keys Radio changed lives. I'll be looking for you on August 30th at the big 40-55 celebration of Kingdom Keys Network.
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3: The Ten Commandments case has now been requested for review by the United States Supreme Court. That case is pending. We'll talk about the implications next on Faith and Freedom. I'm Matt Staver, founder and chairman of Liberty Counsel. Joining me is Holly Mead.
4: You know, I think it's just par for the course, Matt, that something so important, something so historic, but also the foundation upon which every law is based on, causes so much dissension among particularly these atheist groups that are trying to get rid of it. You know, Texas is simply asking for a poster of the Ten Commandments to be put in public schools as a history lesson. It's something you and I, we studied in school. You see them all around communities. Simply a poster of the Ten Commandments, but yet they keep challenging this and keep trying to keep it from these students from learning about the Ten Commandments.
3: Well, the

0: to not just Europe. Europe was profoundly influenced by the Ten Commandments. In fact, the Book of Dooms, which was the first compilation of what's called the Common Law, begins with the Ten Commandments. Why? Because the Ten Commandments is the foundation of all law. But if you predate Europe, you go all the way back to the giving of the Ten Commandments, it profoundly shaped culture. If you were to go to a research database, say a research database for articles, and you type in, quote, Ten Commandments, close quote, you're going to find tens of thousands of articles with the Ten Commandments in the title, the Ten Commandments of Building a Better House or the Ten Commandments of Gardening. Why? Because the Ten Commandments have become symbolic and associated with the idea of the rule of law.
1: You know, and I just don't understand. I mean, why wouldn't every parent want their child to learn, thou shalt not steal, thou shalt not kill, and on about the Ten Commandments. But yet in this case, you've got over two dozen Texas families represented by the American Civil Liberties Union that are fighting against having a poster of the Ten Commandments in the school.
0: Yeah, so the Court of Appeals for Texas, the Fifth District Circuit Court of Appeals that governs Texas and the surrounding states, they reviewed this with a three-judge panel, and the entire panel of judges reviewed it, called en banc review. And that panel came up with a divided decision, but it was 9-8. Nine judges voted to protect the Ten Commandments and say it wasn't a violation of the First Amendment. And eight judges thought it was a violation. So this case has a very strong possibility of attracting the Supreme Court's attention because of these eight dissenters. But we'll find out later when the court comes back into session in the super conference, which will be at the end of September, and then they actually have session in early October. They'll be reviewing this among many other cases to decide whether to take it. We have filed briefs in these cases. We'll file briefs certainly if the Supreme Court hears this matter. But here's the legal issue. Back in the 1970s, the Supreme Court was very liberal, very liberal. The justices were anti-Christian, anti-God, anti-life. So throughout the 70s, there were several monumental Supreme Court cases that set a lot of precedents. There are four that immediately come to mind. And by the way, all four of these cases have since been overruled. 71 was Lemon versus Kurtzman. The anti-Christian faith people on the Supreme Court imposed their ideology, and they invented this rule out of this Lemon test with regards to the Establishment Clause of the First Amendment. So instead of looking at it from its historical and original intent perspective, they invented a new test that was just simply judge-made, and it was very malleable. So some judges could use the same test and strike down a symbol, and some judges could use the same test and uphold a symbol. Crazy things such as you'd have to measure how close Santa Claus was to the Nativity, whether you could see Santa Claus and his reindeer in the same view of the Nativity scene or not. And that depended upon whether it was constitutional, which obviously the original intent was never that way. So that was the 71. Then 73 was the abortion decision. Anti-life. And then you have 77, which is the anti-religious protection in Title VII. That was the Trans World Airlines case that really hurt the First Amendment, or I should say Title VII protections for religion in the workplace. And then you also had 78, which was the affirmative action. All four of those cases have been overturned. So the real question is now, what's the test? The Supreme Court actually said so in our case, Shurtleff versus City of Boston in 2022, followed by the Coach Kennedy case a few weeks later. The court finally, with those two cases, overruled the 1971 Lemon test. So that bad judge-made rule no longer applies. And now the Supreme Court said we need to look at the First Amendment Establishment Clause according to its historical meaning and purpose. Historic meaning and purpose. So when you do that, was the Ten Commandments ever posted and then considered to be an establishment of religion? And the answer is no.
1: But, you know, here's the interesting thing, and I find it's really tragic. People don't understand this one phrase, and they get it wrong over and over again. Separation of church and state. And in this particular case, these families, their attorneys are arguing that the law about the Ten Commandments violates basic First Amendment principles governing the separation of church

0: Penn State. What say you?
1: Yeah, which is never in the Constitution. All right. So it was a phrase used once.
0: It was a letter from Thomas Jefferson.
1: By Thomas Jefferson. It was only used one time, and it was in a letter.
0: But over and over again they used it.
1: And it was after he was inaugurated as the third president. And the Danbury Baptist, they were concerned that as the federal executive, the president, he would impose religious obligations on the individual states.
0: But it's such a weak argument, but they continue to use it.
1: Yeah, so what happened is Jefferson wrote this letter and he talked about this wall between separation of church and state. What he's referring to is that there was a wall, in his view, between what he could do as the executive versus what he was prohibited from doing. So, for example, he could only enforce laws. He cannot create laws. And he also knew that Congress shall make no law respecting the establishment of religion, was disabled from making a law to establish a religion. So if Congress can't establish a religion, then surely the president can't establish religion. So he never used that phrase before. He never used it afterward. He was basically assuring them, don't worry, I'm not going to impose. In this case, he wasn't going to force the states to engage in fasting and prayer days, okay? But what did he do when he was in Virginia, in the Commonwealth of Virginia? He actually was in favor of the state imposing days of fasting and prayer. Why? Because that was not the federal government, that was the state government. He actually had a bill that he proposed in the Virginia legislature. It didn't pass, but it was going to put a penalty on pastors and clergy if they did not engage in fasting and prayer. It was mandatory to do so, and if you didn't do it, you would be penalized and fined. That was Thomas Jefferson. It's the same Thomas Jefferson as the separation of church and state letter Thomas Jefferson. He didn't see a conflict, because what you could do on the state level is one thing, but what you could do on the federal level is a different thing. You had state autonomy. That's the reason why the First Amendment says Congress shall make no law respecting the establishment of religion. Well, his bill never passed. But if you go to the Jefferson Memorial, three of the four quotes on the Jefferson Memorial are indicative of Jefferson's idea. They're all about God. He felt that it was important to have God in our culture, in our society. And the Ten Commandments, I think if you remove them from our culture and our society, you have consequences. That's why, you know, when you go to the Supreme Court of the United States, there's 50 or more displays of the Ten Commandments inside and outside the court.
0: I don't understand why you wouldn't want children to learn that. It's not like it's being thrown at, you know, at them like they're talking about in this case. Like, we don't want them to exposed for all these hours every day.
1: 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So we're going to watch this. We'll keep you informed. 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

0: Hello and welcome to a program I call Keys to Kingdom Living. My name is Ricky File, and I'm glad you're listening to your radio right now. I'm teaching on this program on the overall subject of God's plan for man, using as a textbook for our study a book by the title God's Plan for Man, written by Finis Dake. He was a man of the last century that was one of the best Bible teachers that ever lived, in my opinion. And his works are wonderful. This book is over 1,000 pages. It's a book of Bible lessons, not chapters, but Bible lessons on many different subjects in detail, detailed study of these subjects in the Bible. So it would be a great help to you in your understanding of the Bible to have a book like this to guide you into your study. Right now we're in lesson 20 in this book, which is titled The New Testament Program for the Modern Church. What is the New Testament program for the modern church? Well, it's the same as it was for the early days of the church. It's the same church. It's the same age and dispensation. It's the same head of the church, Jesus Christ, and He's the same yesterday, today, and forever. He didn't start one program at the beginning of this age and intend for it to be a different program at the end of the age. So what did He do? He went around preaching, teaching, and healing. And He told us that we were to go around teaching and preaching and healing. We are to do the same works that He did. He says in John 14:12, He that believeth on Me, the works that I do shall he do also, and greater works than these shall he do, because I go to the Father. He didn't say until the Bible is completed, but because He goes to the Father. And He said the same works that He did. That's the program of the New Testament church. People still need to be set free. People still need to be saved. People still need to be filled with the Holy Spirit. People need to be delivered. They need to have the gospel preached to them. They need to be instructed in the Word, and the power of God needs to be in manifestation. As a matter of fact, after Jesus left in the physical body and sent the Holy Spirit, again I say after Jesus left and ascended to the Father and sat down there and sent the Holy Spirit back, then is when the Spirit of God he came with His gifts. In other words, God gave gifts to the church. And these are supernatural gifts. Word of wisdom, word of knowledge, discerning of spirits, the gift of special faith and working of miracles and a discerning of spirits. I've said that one already, and the gift of tongues and interpretation of tongues and prophecy. All of those are gifts for the church. For the church? Yeah, for the church, not just to get the church started, but for the church to function. They're supposed to be operating in the church throughout the church age, not just until we get the Bible finished. Well, I've been sharing with you Brother Dake's teaching and sharing with you these statements from the Word of God. But let's conclude this today by reading the final few paragraphs of this lesson. Page 363, for the benefit of those of you that have one of these books. Page 363, in my edition of the book, it's about a little bit more than halfway down the page. Might be a little bit further down in some of the newer books. But it says, the only reason God does not carry on this program more today is the failure of the church to cooperate with God. There is no question that such a program is needed to bless men according to their needs, and that God needs it to attract multitudes to His gospel. God works only through men who will have faith and who will permit Him to work in their lives. This has always been true and always will be. God has not lowered His standard of world attraction to His gospel, and He is waiting for the church to pray for a spiritual revival that will produce signs and wonders again. God is just as able today to save and heal the multitudes if preachers would awake to their true work and work at it. Demon-inspired religions are being evidenced and confirmed by the manifestation of the supernatural power of the devil. And the need of God's greater power is very evident to prove to men that Christianity promises and gives to all men all they need in this life as well as in the life to come. Now you think about what he said right there. There are demon-inspired religions where some supernatural things happen. It's a supernatural manifestation of the devil. And yet we're supposed to believe that God doesn't want supernatural aspect of things to be happening in his program anymore? You've got to be crazy to really and truly believe that, but that's what some believe. I heard a story years ago. It's a true story. A friend of mine that lives in Austin told me this story many years ago. And last time I saw him, he and I spoke of this story again to each other. Some Bible college students were in a dorm room one night, and they had a Ouija board in there. And one of the kids said, "Oh, I don't believe that stuff, that Ouija board and that device on there that moves around, spells out answers to the questions they ask it." He said, if that thing can move around on there and spell out the name of my grandmother's birthday," he either said grandmother or great-grandma, I think he said grandmother, "my grandmother's birthday, I'll sell my soul to the devil." Well, that was a stupid thing to say. Stupid thing to say. And yet that device started moving around that Ouija board and spelled out the birth date of his grandmother. He happened to know when his grandmother was born. And of course, that struck fear in the hearts of all those boys in that room. And a knock came on the door in just a little bit. One of the boys cracked the door open a little bit, and there was some dark figure there that asked if that boy was there, asked by name, "Is so-and-so here?" And the boy said, "No." Well, he was, but the boy said, "No." He said, "Well, he made a deal with me, and I've come to collect." Now, that's something that was told to me as a true story that actually happened by a credible source. And my point in bringing that up to you is that there are religions and there are things that people get involved in that have actual demon power connected to them and supernatural manifestations. You want to stay away from those things. But my main point in bringing that up is that these people that stand behind pulpits and teach that the supernatural today is strange fire and shouldn't be happening, that doesn't make sense. That God would put all of the supernatural manifestations from Him on hold, and yet the devil is just the same devil he was back there 2,000 years ago. Brother Dake said the contest is on between the actual results and the power of the gospel and that of false religions. The Word of God needs confirmation today in the sense of proving that the gospel is the same power of God unto salvation today as it was in the beginning. The ungodly and believing world has been made to believe in supernatural powers, and multitudes are being attracted wherever there's a real manifestation of the supernatural, whether it be the devil's power or that of God. The church stands today on the threshold of great and mighty achievements if it will awaken and wage an aggressive fight against Satan and his demon forces. The church can again prove to the world that the power of God is greater than that of Satan. There are sick and demon-possessed people in nearly every home who would willingly turn to God and be healed and saved from sin if all the churches would quit fighting each other and the gospel itself and begin to teach the people how to get the benefits that are promised by God. Jesus died so that his program might be carried on throughout the entirety of the age. The Holy Spirit was sent to carry it on. Think about that. You see, it wasn't God's plan that these things would happen till the Bible was finished. The Holy Spirit didn't lose his power or go on vacation or quit when the Word of God was completed. That's one of the most boneheaded doctrines anybody ever hatched out with, came out with, is to say that now that we've got the complete Bible, we don't need these things anymore. You need to get away from people like that. The Word of God was given to teach men what it is and how to get the full benefits that are needed on every hand. This program of the church was started right because it was demonstrated by Jesus Christ and the people in the early days of the church, and it can be revived fully again by the church if all men will accept the truth. Will you accept the truth? God has always been ready to demonstrate the defeat of the devil and his works and destroy the works of the devil in the lives of his children. And when the church gets ready to see God work, I mean really ready, then their desires will be granted. God said to Jeremiah that if men would call upon him, he would show them great and mighty things. That's in Jeremiah 33:3. Jesus and others promised that these things would be done in the lives of every believer. He that believeth in me, the works that I do. That's what Jesus said. So there's no excuse. There is hardness of heart and the sin of unbelief that possesses the hearts of a lot of modern Christians, but there's no excuse other than the fact, I mean, that's a reason, the hardness of heart, the sin of unbelief. There's no excuse for not having the program Jesus promised. That'll keep it from happening, the hardness of heart and the sin of unbelief. Brother Dake said this might sound impossible, and it might sound like an idle dream, but just as sure as God is in heaven and the Word of God is true, these changes and many others would literally come to the divided and worldly Christendom of today if all churches will adopt the program of the New Testament as it is. That's a good lesson. That's a real good lesson. Lesson 20 in this book. If you'd like to have one of these books, it's titled God's Plan for Man. We sell them at Kingdom Keys Network in Amarillo. You can order the Dake book, God's Plan for Man, from us for $45, which includes the shipping cost at this address, Kingdom Keys Network, P.O. Box 8082, Amarillo, Texas, 79114. For more information, call us at 806-359-8855. One more time, you can order the Dake book, God's Plan for Man, from us for $45, which includes the shipping cost at this address, Kingdom Keys Network, P.O. 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I'm Ricky File, and join me next time for Keys to Kingdom Living.
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1: 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Well, you know, if you've listened to this broadcast a while, that when I am in the studio, that usually means I have a friend with me, and that's true today. I have all the way from Sioux City, Iowa, my friend, Pastor Chase Gordon. Hello, sir. How are you?
2: Hello. Good to be here.
1: We've been friends for quite a while. I'm friends with your brother. And actually, what's funny is I was around some preachers, one of our mutual friends, Pastor Chris McMichael, to be exact. And I started talking about Christians being involved in politics. And he said, you've got to meet the Gordons. You've got to meet Kerry Gordon. And of course, that's what came along with meeting Kerry Gordon, my friend, was meeting his brother.
2: Yeah.
1: That's you, Chase Gordon.
2: That'd be me.
1: And so, praise God. You've been involved in ministry for how long?
2: Well, I was an associate pastor for 25 years, my dad founded our church, and so grew up in the same church. The church is now over 40 years old. Had my hand in everything, you know, just like almost typical preacher kid story. You're doing all kinds of things. I mean, I even did some ladies' Bible studies back in the day. So,
1: well, that's one thing I haven't done. I tell people I've done everything you can do in church, but you just revealed
2: just
1: one thing.
2: Yeah.
1: I have not done a woman's Bible study. Wow. Well, congratulations. You one-upped me right out the gate. Didn't even mean to.
2: Yeah, I mean, that's not my typical bragging is that. But yeah, anyway, it's just...
1: That's great. Tell our audience a little bit about yourself. You're married to Katie.
2: Katie Gordon.
1: Yes.
2: Yep.
1: Y'all been married for how long?
2: So we've been married 22 years, I believe.
1: You got four beautiful daughters.
2: Four beautiful daughters.
1: That's wonderful. Y'all have all been doing ministry together as a family.
2: Yeah, yeah. My wife was even spent a couple years on the mission field before she met me. And I'm twice the man I would be with her than I would be without. Well, yeah. Probably more so than that because she's, she's kind of the secret weapon.
1: Yeah, hey, I feel that way about my wife, too, so that's a blessing. Well, it's great to have you with us today, and I really wanted to talk this week, the subject on discipleship. It's something that's near to your heart, and recently had you preach at Accelerate Church, the church I pastor here in Amarillo, and we, of course, talked ahead of time on the telephone, and you mentioned discipleship, and I got jumpy inside. Yeah. That's the way I like to say it. My spirit, I was jumpy when you started talking about discipleship, because Jesus, of course, said, all authority is given to me in heaven and earth. Yeah. Now you go, right, and make disciples, preach the gospel to every creature.
2: Yeah.
1: And so you see that there's more to it than that. But generally, if you want to give a general synopsis of it, it's a twofold mandate to go and preach the gospel and to make disciples.
2: Yeah.
1: Now, I love doing both. And you, like I, you've been all over the world preaching the gospel in different countries. Nigeria is a common country we've been to. Mm-hmm. And so, you know, we're going and preaching, and we ought to do that. In fact, right now I'm going through radio all over the nation from coast to coast preaching right here on the radio. Mm-hmm. Those of you listening right now, you know, you may not be in Amarillo, but you might be in Amarillo. And it's pretty cool to go outside the walls of, you know, just our church through radio and using that tool. And so glad you're listening. I've got Pastor Chase Gordon with me today, and we're talking about discipleship this week. This is something that you have actually written articles about and published an ebook and probably recorded and preached sermons on discipleship. Talk to us a little bit about how that became near to your heart.
2: Well, it became near to my heart because It's usually the missing component in every church. Like whether you're in a big church, a small church, you find out what do people need? They need discipleship. You know, you go to some mega church and what are they trying to emphasize is how can we be a small church as a big church? Because they understand that people's lives have that they need that discipleship. It's not just what you get in Sunday that's gonna really change your life. It's Christianity is an all in. It's all in, and when it's not all in, it leaves people disappointed. There's no halfway in with God.
1: Yeah,
2: He's not interested in half of us. He's not interested in our Sunday morning attendance. You know, an hour a week. He wants all of our lives, and that's where discipleship is, where you're starting to apply not just the Word of God that you hear on a Sunday in a Sunday service, but then you're taking that and you're applying it with your home. You're applying it in your workplace. You're applying it practically. And a big component to discipleship that understanding and that passion for that came through just youth ministry. You know, I've been involved with youth ministry for 28 years. Yeah. I've seen youth ministry that seemed like on the surface, this is an awesome youth ministry. And yet you'd see teens fall away from God when they graduated from high school.
1: Very common. That's been a problem for decades now in the church.
2: Right. And over time, as we kind of worked on some things within our youth department, started to see a change when you started to give the teens opportunity to practically apply their faith and put demands on them instead of just, this is what you do. And they come and they get instruction and then they have Bible answers, but they're not applying their faith. They're not using their faith. They're coasting. And so if you give them stuff to do and put a demand, this is apply the Word of God practically in your life. And then they are able to see how their faith applies, not just through sitting through a church service, but it applies through, they start to see how I use my money can apply for the kingdom of God, where I work, how my workplace connects, and you connect it all together, your Christian faith. And that's really where we see a retention. So when we change our discipleship program for the youth to more hands-on, we'd see more like a 90% retention of young people after they get out of high school. They become, and today I'm old enough, I've seen these youth become the pillars in the church. They're the ones that are doing the work. They're the ones that are running things. If there's a problem, instead of just having people, what do we do? They already know what to do because they've already been challenged to do it.
1: Yeah. Wow, that's cool. So discipleship, it will change your life and your approach to Christianity. I know I have seen throughout my life, being a preacher's kid as well, you and I are almost the same age. So, you know, I tell people it's hard to find people that have been in the church longer than me now. But yeah. I would say a preacher's kid like yourself, you've been there just as long, right? And we've seen a lot of things. And overall, there tends to be more hype, more talk of the going and preaching the gospel. And that is a vital part. I'm not downplaying that. Yeah. But you got to realize the Great Commission is twofold. And yes, you go and preach, but then you make disciples. And here's why I want to bring this up. Making disciples doesn't get all the celebratory hype that the going and preaching does because you get dirty.
2: Yeah.
1: You get to know people.
2: Yeah.
1: Being a pastor, I like to jokingly say to other pastors, a lot of times I say things like, when they say, what have you been up to? I say, shoveling sheep dung.
2: Yeah.
1: That's what I've been doing because, you know, I'm caring for the flock. This flock doesn't belong to me. It belongs to Jesus. I want to make sure that they're healthy. I want to make sure that they know the Word of God, that they're feeding on the green pastures of the Word of God on a consistent basis. I do not want to face the King of Kings and Lord of Lords and have a broke, busted, mangy flock that I'm overseeing.
2: Yeah.
1: And that only comes with a lot of time, a lot of effort, a lot of teaching, a lot of repetitive going over scriptures we've heard before.
2: Yeah.
1: So when people have this mindset, and of course, being on radio, I've heard this several times through the years. Yeah, we've heard that before. I like to sound like a redneck, you know, when I'm doing it. Sometimes they don't sound like rednecks. They sound very sophisticated when they say that. But just hearing the word doesn't mean you're a disciple.
2: Right.
1: And I think that's where a lot of people are making a mistake. Just because you've heard something before doesn't make you a disciple of Jesus. It could make you deceived to have heard something and not done it. So John 8, I want to point our audience to this scripture. John chapter 8 is a famous verse. You probably heard it before. I know you have, Pastor Chase. But Jesus was speaking to the Jews that believe on him. And he said this, if you continue in my word.
2: Yeah.
1: Then you're my disciple indeed. And everybody knows this part. And you shall know the truth, and the truth shall make you free.
2: Yeah.
1: But I want to focus on the disciple part for a minute as we kind of set the foundation for this week's broadcast, talking about discipleship, that there's this attitude of you're going to have to continue in the word even when the word shows that you've been wrong.
2: Yeah.
1: Like a disciple is someone, it's in the name, by the way, you've got to be disciplined by the word of God.
2: Yeah.
1: God's number one disciplining method he uses is to teach you the word of God. It's his highest form of teaching is through his word. That's his warning, his instructions, his rebuke, all of it's in there. His healing is in the word of God. You know, for me, when I think of a disciple up front, I think of someone that never chokes on the word. They just keep on going.
2: Yeah.
1: And you got to remember this, that two chapters before in John chapter 6, the only New Testament book, interestingly enough, though the chapters and verses were added later, you still see this is interesting. The only chapter in the New Testament that has six chapters with a 66th verse is John 6. Hmm. And it says his disciples, not the multitude, because his discipleship grew to 70. Right. And you see that his disciples, many forsook him. They walked away in John 6:66. Mm. And it was based on something he said.
2: Yeah.
1: So in other words, the word came and they didn't understand it. So they just gave up. And history has repeated itself a lot in the last 2,000 approximate years here, where people hear the word of God, maybe they don't understand. Well, they just use that as an excuse to give up. A disciple never gives up. Mm-hmm. A disciple just keeps going. But when I think of a disciple, I'm not thinking of the average American Christian.
2: No.
1: As you look around and you've traveled a lot across America and across the world, are you bothered by what you see when it comes to discipleship?
2: I am. I think especially we saw with 2020, people saying the church is not a building, which it's kind of both. It's the body and it's a body, and they were in buildings. But their
1: buildings are something we should celebrate.
2: I mean, it's you don't celebrate families and say, but I'm against the home. I mean,
1: right.
2: You know, the model of the body of Christ is not a homeless colony. Mm. It's a house with people in it having fellowship. And so there's really two sides to discipleship. And what we see in the culture looking around is usually you can go to Nigeria, you can go to Albania, you can go to places where there's hunger for God, but there's not much knowledge of his word. So naturally they need more instruction in the word. However, it's not just instruction in the word, because Jesus gave the word to the multitudes, but he invested in 12 guys, 11 of which turned out well. He was the word made flesh, and discipleship requires flesh.
1: Man, let's hold that thought right there. We're already out of time today. I want to pick up on that idea tomorrow. You're listening to the Accelerate Church broadcast today, and I'm Jeremy Fowle, the pastor at Accelerate Church, and my guest is Pastor Chase Gordon from Sioux City, Iowa. Do you have a website or a Facebook or some way people could look you up?
2: They can find me on Facebook. I have books for sale on Amazon, but if you search my name, Chase Gordon, C-H-A-C-E, G-O-R-D-O-N. I'm on Facebook.
1: Excellent. Thanks for being here today.
2: Yeah, you bet.
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3: It's time now for our Bible reading and commentary. Today I'm going to read to you in the book of 2 Kings, beginning at chapter 15 and verse 1. In the 27th year of Jeroboam, king of Israel, began Azariah, son of Amaziah, king of Judah, to reign. 16 years old was he when he began to reign, and he reigned 52 years in Jerusalem. And his mother's name was Jechaliah of Jerusalem. And he did that which was right in the sight of the Lord, according to all that his father Amaziah had done, save that the high places were not removed. The people sacrificed and burnt incense still on the high places. And the Lord smote the king, so that he was a leper unto the day of his death, and dwelt in a several house. And Jotham, the king's son, was over the house, judging the people of the land. Note, a several house would be a house of liberation or freedom. According to the Dake note, the law required lepers to live away from others. Jotham was over the house, judging in his father's place. Verse 6, and the rest of the acts of Azariah and all that he did, are they not written in the book of the Chronicles of the kings of Judah? So Azariah slept with his fathers, and they buried him with his fathers in the city of David. And Jotham his son reigned in his stead. Note, Azariah began young and reigned long. He began reigning at age 16, and he reigned for 52 years. For the most part, he did that which was right. However, he did not have the zeal and the courage to take away the high places. God smote him with leprosy, and he had to live out away from the people for the rest of his life. He was a leper to the day of his death. The note in the Matthew Henry commentary says, though we have reason to think he repented and the sin was pardoned, yet for warning to others, he was continued under this mark of God's displeasure. I heard someone once talk about sin being like a fence post that you nail nails into, and you can remove those nails and they're gone, but scars are still there. And it is that way with some sins sometimes. Sometimes people receive forgiveness from God, but there are scars or there are marks of what they did that remain from then on. That should behoove us to walk upright before God and to remember the old saying that prevention is better than cure. It was a comfort to him, though, and a blessing to the kingdom that he had a son like he did to fill his place. Now let's read, beginning at verse 8. In the 38th year of Azariah, king of Judah, did Zechariah, the son of Jeroboam, reign over Israel in Samaria 6 months. And he did that which was evil in the sight of the Lord, as his fathers had done. He departed not from the sins of Jeroboam, the son of Nebat, who made Israel to sin. And Shallum, the son of Jabesh, conspired against him, and smote him before the people, and slew him, and reigned in his stead. And the rest of the acts of Zechariah, behold, they are written in the book of the Chronicles of the kings of Israel. This was the word of the Lord which he spake unto Jehu, saying, thy sons shall sit on the throne of Israel unto the fourth generation. And so it came to pass. Note, I refer you back to the 10th chapter and the 30th verse for the prophecy to Jehu about the fourth generation of kings after him. And we find here that it was fulfilled. Zechariah was the fourth generation after Jehu. Now verse 13. Shallum, the son of Jabesh, began to reign in the 39th year of Uzziah, king of Judah, and he reigned a full month in Samaria. For Menahem, the son of Gadai, went up from Tirzah and came to Samaria and smote Shallum, the son of Jabesh, in Samaria and slew him and reigned in his stead. And the rest of the acts of Shallum and his conspiracy which he made, behold, they are written in the book of the Chronicles of the kings of Israel. Then Menahem smote Tiphsah and all that were therein, and the coast thereof from Tirzah, because they opened not to him, therefore he smote it, and all the women therein that were with child he ripped up. In the 39th year of Azariah, king of Judah, began Menahem, the son of Gadai, to reign over Israel, and reigned 10 years in Samaria. And he did that which was evil in the sight of the Lord. He departed not all his days from the sins of Jeroboam, the son of Nebat, who made Israel to sin. Note the days of the kingdom of Israel while in Jehu's family were much better than days that we're reading about right here. Oh yes, it's true enough that there were many abominable things that happened in those days too of Jehu's family reigning. But after that, the days we're reading about now were days of great confusion and very great wickedness. Let's continue the reading now at verse 19. And Pul, the king of Assyria, came against the land, and Menahem gave Pul 1,000 talents of silver, that his hand might be with him to confirm the kingdom in his hand. And Menahem exacted the money of Israel, even of all the mighty men of wealth, of each man 50 shekels of silver, to give to the king of Assyria. So the king of Assyria turned back and stayed not there in the land. Note, this is not the only time that Judah bought off foreign invaders. This is the first distinct mention in Scripture of Assyria being an aggressive power. By this time, they had been rising to a great power for probably nearly a century, and had reached far beyond the river Euphrates, even to Egypt. From here on, the history of the two kingdoms of Israel is linked with that of Assyria and Babylon. There are 7 Assyrian invasions of Israel mentioned in Scripture. Verse 21, and the rest of the acts of Menahem and all that he did, are they not written in the book of the Chronicles of the Kings of Israel? Note, he is not mentioned in Chronicles in our Bible. In fact, there are several times where we found this question where it's not mentioned in Chronicles in our Bible, which merely means that there's another book of records that we don't have. Verse 22, and Menahem slept with his fathers, and Pekahiah his son reigned in his stead. Note this that's mentioned here about Pekahiah, his son, reigning in the stead of Menahem, is the first in the last 5 kings we've read about that succeeded his father. Others came to the throne through murder. Shalom, Menahem, Pekah, Hoshea, all were traitors and murderers and were kings for a while. One wicked man is often made a scourge to another, and every wicked man, in the end, is made a ruin to himself. Well, we see that the condition of Israel just before they were finally ruined and carried away captive was sad. They just continued to decay and deteriorate. In these days of confusion and perplexity, even then, had they humbled themselves before God and sought His face, final destruction could have been prevented. Now let's resume the reading at verse 23. In the 50th year of Azariah, king of Judah, Pekahiah, the son of Menahem, began to reign over Israel in Samaria, and reigned 2 years. And he did that which was evil in the sight of the Lord. He departed not from the sins of Jeroboam, the son of Nebat, who made Israel to sin. But Pekah, the son of Remaliah, a captain of his, conspired against him and smote him in Samaria, in the palace of the king's house, with Argob and Ariel, and with him 50 men of the Gileadites. And he killed him and reigned in his room. And the rest of the acts of Pekahiah, and all that he did, behold, they are written in the book of the Chronicles of the Kings of Israel. Note once again, the mention of them being written in the Chronicles is another book that we don't have because they are not written in the Chronicles that we will be reading a little later on. Verse 27. In the 250th year of Azariah, king of Judah, Pekah, the son of Remaliah, began to reign over Israel in Samaria, and reigned 20 years. And he did that which was evil in the sight of the Lord. He departed not from the sins of Jeroboam, the son of Nebat, who made Israel to sin. In the days of Pekah, king of Israel, came Tiglath-Pileser, king of Assyria, and took Ijon, and Abel-Beth-Maacah, and Janoah, and Kedesh, and Hazor, and Gilead, and Galilee, all the land of Naphtali, and carried them captive to Assyria. And Hoshea, the son of Elah, made a conspiracy against Pekah, the son of Remaliah, and smote him, and slew him, and reigned in his stead in the 20th year of Jotham, the son of Uzziah. And the rest of the acts of Pekah, and all that he did, behold, they are written in the book of the Chronicles of the Kings of Israel. In the second year of Pekah, the son of Remaliah, king of Israel, began Jotham, the son of Uzziah, king of Judah, to reign. 25 years old was he when he began to reign, and he reigned 16 years in Jerusalem. And his mother's name was Jerusha, the daughter of Zadok. And he did that which was right in the sight of the Lord. He did according to all that his father Uzziah had done. Howbeit, the high places were not removed. The people sacrificed and burnt incense still in the high places. He built the higher gate of the house of the Lord. Note, we have a short account here of the reign of Jotham, king of Judah. We're told that he did that which was right in the sight of the Lord. Josephus gives him a very high character, stating that he was pious towards God, just towards men, and laid out himself for the public good. Though the high places were not taken away, yet in an effort to draw the people from them and keep them close to God's holy place, he showed great respect to the temple and built the higher gate to the temple. Sometimes people that are ruling can't do everything that they would like to do to suppress evil and profaneness. Let them be as Jotham, though, and do as much as they can to support and advance virtue and righteousness. If they can't totally pull down the high places of sin, yet they should do their very best to build and beautify the high gate of God's house. Now let's read at verse 36. Now the rest of the acts of Jotham, and all that he did, are they not written in the book of the Chronicles of the Kings of Judah? In those days the Lord began to send against Judah Rezin, the king of Syria, and Pekah, the son of Remaliah. Note, this means that war was threatened in the days of Jotham, but war did not actually break out until the days of Ahaz. Now verse 38, and Jotham slept with his fathers and was buried with his fathers in the city of David his father, and Ahaz his son reigned in his stead. Now that ends chapter 15, and that's just about all the time we have for today, so we'll not start reading in chapter 16 until tomorrow. Well, may you be blessed today as you continue meditating and living by God's Word. I hope you'll join me for Bible reading again next time.
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5: Today is Monday, the 24th of August. Sunrise in Amarillo this morning, 7:13. Our lowest temperature this morning is expected to be in the low to mid-70s. High temperature today reaching about 104. Tonight, overnight low to mid-70s. Tomorrow, high temperature about 102. Tomorrow night, there's a 50% chance of rain. And on Wednesday, high temperature mid-90s.
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7: We have a generation of kids today who are very mixed up. They don't know whether they're being raised by a feminine man or a masculine woman. What we see today is really a tribute to the failure of men, the divorce epidemic, sexual abuse, promiscuity, social awkwardness, emotional distress, and suicide, I think, primarily is laid at the feet of the men. And men must assume responsibility.
8: Welcome to Love Worth Finding, featuring the insightful lessons and profound biblical teachings of Adrian Rogers. This month, we're studying God's design for marriage and how we can put the music back in our relationships. God made men and women different so that He might make us one in marriage. Marriage ought to be a duet, not a duel. We sing the same song, but we take different parts. In the music of marriage, the man takes the lead and the woman takes the harmony. If you have your Bible, turn now to the book of Ephesians, chapter 5, beginning in verse 18, as Adrian Rogers reveals what it takes to have melody in the home.
7: Ephesians chapter 5 is a music chapter, and we begin in verse 18. The Bible says, "And be not drunk with wine, wherein is excess, but be filled with the Spirit, speaking to yourselves in psalms and hymns and spiritual songs, singing and making melody in your heart to the Lord, giving thanks always for all things unto God and the Father in the name of our Lord Jesus Christ, submitting yourselves one to another in the fear of God. Wives, submit yourselves unto your own husbands as unto the Lord. For the husband is the head of the wife, even as Christ is the head of the church, and He is the Savior of the body. Therefore, as the church is subject unto Christ, so let the wives be to their own husbands in everything. Husbands, love your wives, even as Christ also loved the church and gave Himself for it, that He might sanctify and cleanse it with the washing of water by the word, that He might present it to Himself a glorious church, not having spot or wrinkle or any such thing, but that it should be holy and without blemish. So ought men to love their wives as their own bodies. He that loveth his wife loveth himself, for no man ever hated his own flesh, but nourishes and cherishes it, even as the Lord the church. For we are members of His body, of His flesh, and of His bones. For this cause shall a man leave his father and mother, and shall be joined unto his wife, and they two shall be one flesh. This is a great mystery, but I speak concerning Christ and the church. And nevertheless, let every one of you in particular so love his wife even as himself, and the wife see that she reverence her husband." Harmony in the home. We told you that in order for there to be music, and music that we like to listen to, there must be melody. We sing the same song. There can be harmony. We sing different parts. There ought to be rhythm, where we sing it together. So what an illustration of what a marriage ought to be and the music of marriage. Now, we were talking this morning about the fact that God made men and women different that He might make us one, and how that we sing the same song, but the man sings one part and takes the lead, and the woman sings the other part and harmonizes with her husband. But the things that I have given to you about the differences between men and women, I'm just going to tick these off just to remind you that God teaches that the man is to be the provider and the woman is to be his helper. Number two, the man is to be a protector. The woman is to be a nurturer. She is the one who gives life, and the man is to take the lead, and the woman is there to give beauty and enhancement to the home. Therefore, the man is more physically strong, the woman is more tender and more fragile in her nature. Now, God made us different, that he might make us one. You know, Peter says we're to be heirs together of the grace of life. That is that together we inherit the blessing. I don't believe that you can inherit the blessing of marriage, sir, without your wife, and she cannot inherit it without you. God wants us to inherit those blessings together. Now let me give you some dynamic directions, and we leave the book of Genesis, and we come now to the Apostle Paul and see how Paul took what happened in Genesis and the story of Genesis, and he brings it over into the New Testament and tells us how this should apply to us right here in the New Testament. Now, may I say, dear friend, that we have a generation of kids today who are very mixed up. They remind me of the rooster who saw a plate of scrambled eggs and said to the hen, "There goes our crazy mixed up kids." Now, we have a group of crazy mixed up kids, not all kids, but we have a lot of them today. They don't know whether they're being raised by a feminine man or a masculine woman. There has been a blurring today of the distinction between the sexes, most of it brought about by the radical feminist, but the radical feminists are but a tribute to the failure of men to be the kind of masculine men that they ought to be. We have a generation of miniature men rather than mature masculine men, and what we see today is really a tribute to the failure of men. The divorce epidemic, sexual abuse, promiscuity, social awkwardness, emotional distress, and suicide, I think, primarily is laid at the feet of the men. And when Eve failed, God did not primarily blame Eve. God blamed Adam for Eve's failure. And men must assume responsibility. Now, with that in mind, let me give you five

0: simply because the coach said so. Does that mean that the husband is superior to the wife? No, he's just simply the quarterback of the team because the coach says so. That's all. It's teamwork. It doesn't mean that he is more competent than his wife. My Joyce is more competent than I am in a lot of areas. And I just have to admit it. Now, I can do some things she can't do. But she, in some areas, is more competent than I am. And Joyce takes care of details in our home that would be difficult for me to take care of. I suppose I could do it. But I'm so grateful that she is competent in those areas. But God, the coach, has still said that I'm to call a play. Now, when I would call a play in football, many times people would come back to the huddle and a guard would say, I can move this fella out. A wide receiver might say, I can put a move on that guy. I am free. Get the ball to me. I'm free. Or somebody else would say, I believe if it's only 3 yards, we can go right up the middle. And the quarterback has to listen to all that. He also has to listen to the coach, who just simply may send in a play. And then it's all over. You just do what the coach says. Or he just may make up his own mind, this is the best play to run. But he calls the play not because he's the best athlete, just simply because the coach says somebody has to do it, and it's better for everybody to be going in one direction after you come together. Now, learn this, men, when we're talking about assuming responsibility. The husband may delegate authority, but not responsibility. You may say to your wife, my wife takes care of the finances primarily in our house. I hardly ever write a check. I don't touch the books. She handles that. She takes the money, puts it in the bank, writes the checks, does all of these things, pays the bills, all of that. I have delegated that authority to her, and she has the authority to do that. But while she has the authority, she does not bear the responsibility. I want you to listen. You see, there's no way that I can escape the responsibility. So therefore, if it all works out good, she is to be praised. But if it doesn't work out good, I am to be blamed. You understand that? You see, I can delegate the authority, but I cannot escape my responsibility. That doesn't mean that a wife who is a member of a family, therefore, is inferior to her husband. In many ways, she may be superior. Joyce says she doesn't want to be equal with me. She's not coming down for anything. There is the failure of men to assume responsibility. Now, no husband, therefore, demands his headship. Did you know that the Lord Jesus Christ does not demand his headship? Did you know that the Lord Jesus Christ does not force his lordship on you? He doesn't do it. I mean, if he forced his lordship on us, we'd all be a little better, and we are in some ways, but we would be regimented and mechanical. We're to love our wives as Christ loved the church, and we don't demand headship. You see, respect and trust are earned, and the Lord Jesus Christ has definitely earned my respect, and he's earned my trust. And so, if you are a husband, and you are having difficulty assuming headship in your home, don't head for trust. Don't shoot for trust. Shoot for respect. Let your wife learn to respect you as a man of God, as a loving person, as we're going to show. And I'm going to tell you that trust will come automatically. We as husbands have to assume responsibility. It is a responsibility assumed. It's a safety net for the woman to respect the headship of the husband. He may delegate authority, but not responsibility. Sir, there is no way that you can sidestep your responsibility. So number one, assume your responsibility, sir. You are the head. That does not mean a chain of command nearly so much as it means an assumption of responsibility. Number two, this difference between the sexes means that you as the husband are to let your wife know that she is number one in your life. The Bible says, husbands, love your wives even as Christ also loved the church and gave himself, some translations say, gave himself up for it. Your wife must know that she comes before the children. She comes before your own mother, your own father. For this cause shall a man leave his father and mother and cleave unto his wife. Joyce knows that she is number one of all human beings, the 5 billion people on the face of this earth, in my life. She is number one. I know beyond the shadow of any doubt, I am number one in Joyce's life. That gives me a sense of security to think that of all of the people who ever lived today and have ever lived, there's one person who loves me more than any other person on the face of the earth. What a feeling that is to my heart, that she loves me that way, and she is to know that I love her, that she is number one. I need to treat her, therefore, as Christ treated the church, that Jesus gave himself for the church. Now, the third thing. Not only do you need to let your wife know that she is number one, but thirdly, you need to protect your wife from emotional trauma. Look, if you will, here in this same chapter. The Bible says that he gave himself for it, verse 26, that he might sanctify it and cleanse it with the washing of water by the word, that he might present it to himself a glorious church, not having spot or wrinkle or any such thing, but that it should be holy and without blemish. So ought men to love their own wives. Now, this means that you are to protect her from emotional trauma and damage. That's your job and your responsibility, sir. You see the word spot? That the Lord might present the church to himself without spot? Well, that word spot means trash, refuse, dirt. It's your job to keep things from being dumped on your wife. Trash being dumped on her. You have to be careful that you're not the guy that dumps on her. That you come in the evening and just unload on your wife things that maybe she cannot bear. Now, you have to be very careful here, because she does want you to share your hurts with her. She does want to know where you're hurting so she can come in and weep with you and caress you and care for you. But you have to be careful the things that you unload on her. And especially, I would say, sir, one of the things I've learned, the most important time that I spend in the day is the first 5 minutes after I walk in the house at the end of the day. I mean, if I go right through the house and go right to my study, or go right through the house and go right to the news or whatever, I have failed Joyce. I need to go right to Joyce. I need to put her in my arms. I need to hold her. I need to tell her that I love her. I need to call her on the phone before I get there and tell her I'm coming and that I can hardly wait to see her. That's so very important. That 5 minutes that says to her, you are number one. I've not come in here to dump trash, but I've come here really to take a load off of you and that I might present you to myself without spot. And then the next word is wrinkle. Do you see that? And the word wrinkle is an interesting word. It speaks sort of an internal wound, a trauma that shows itself literally sometimes on the face. Now, I'm not talking about the normal wrinkles that all of us get, and the laugh lines and the crinkly places around the eyes because we've laughed a lot through life. But I'm talking about sometimes the trauma that comes to a woman who has lived with a man who has been a midget man, who's not really loved his wife as he ought. I can sometimes spot these women. You see them with their taut faces. The countenance is tense and drawn because of these internal traumas. They've not been loved as they ought to be loved. And you can see sometimes that pain just written on their face. A husband is to protect his wife. My assignment from God, sir, and your assignment from God is to make your wife a more radiantly beautiful Christian.
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1: We love reading a note from a friend of the ministry who wrote this. 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
3: Hello, everybody. I'm Ricky File, and these are Principles for Abundant Living. We are facing many problems today in this world of ours, and it seems that there are impossible difficulties on every hand. But Jesus explained that we are limited in our ability to cope with problems because we insist on living according to the ways of a world that is limited. But we that are a part of the kingdom of God are not limited to what the world can offer as solutions to problems. The world that Jesus came to was filled with impossibilities. The world of his day had difficulties that were great. Jesus said, "The Son can do nothing of himself, unless it is something he sees the Father doing. For whatever the Father does, these things the Son also does in like manner." John 5 and verse 19. You see, the invisible world of the Father was Jesus' world throughout his incarnation. He tapped into that world. He functioned according to the principles of that world. Jesus sent his disciples out from city to city, and he said, whatever city they went to, that they were to heal the sick that were therein, and they were to say, the kingdom of God is come nigh unto you. There are great things that happen when the kingdom of God comes. If they could be healed in whatever city they went to because the kingdom of God came nigh, what could happen to you and me today because the kingdom of God is here? It's here within us. It's not just nigh, it's here. Once the disciples were in the middle of the Sea of Galilee on a journey that Jesus had instructed them to make, a storm arose. It looked as if not only their mission was going to fail, but they themselves were going to be swamped. And they were doomed, it looked like. They rushed to him and awoke him. They had not been able to cope with the situation. As I remind you of you and me sometimes today, we find ourselves in situations and We aren't able to cope with them. Do you know why we're not? Because we fail to tap into that invisible world, that kingdom of God that is here, where there are no impediments. Oh, so many times we allow ourselves to be limited by the world's conditions. I want to read you a verse of Scripture that I think will be helpful to you to read from the International Children's Bible. It's not a paraphrase. It's an actual translation on a third grade vocabulary level. But listen to the way this is worded in Matthew 18 and verse 18. Jesus is the speaker, and he says, I tell you the truth, the things you don't allow on earth will be the things God does not allow. The things you allow on earth will be the things that God allows. Many times we have problems because we allow them. We resign ourselves to the fact that we can't do anything about them, and so we don't put up any resistance to them. Instead of being overcomers, we are overcome by them. But when Jesus arose in that ship and rebuked the storm, he made it clear to the people, the disciples, they could have done that themselves. He wasn't doing that just because he was the Son of God. He was operating in the kingdom that is available to us. He made it clear that those disciples could have done something about it had they not been so timid to operate in the kingdom. In Matthew chapter 8, verse 26, here's what he said to them after the storm calmed down. He said, why are ye so fearful, O ye of little faith? And actually that word fearful means timid. Why are you timid, you men of little faith? You see, they had refused to reach into the world of the possible. And so he gently rebukes them. Now that tells me something. If they could have operated in that kingdom then, how much more can we do it now since he has died and rose again and the new creation is possible? I'm sure sometimes he wonders why we don't rise up and do something about the problems that we face with principles of the kingdom that we have. I'll continue this next time. I hope you'll be listening when I share with you more of these principles for abundant living.
4: 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Sunrise in Amarillo this morning, 7:13. Our lowest temperature this morning is expected to be in the low to mid 70s. High temperature today reaching about 104. Tonight, overnight low to mid 70s. Tomorrow, high temperature about 102. Tomorrow night, there's a 50% chance of rain. And on Wednesday, high temperature mid 90s. 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
5: With SRN News, I'm Rich Thomason in Washington. President Trump says Iran is about to face what he's calling economic D-Day with more severe U.S. sanctions kicking in. The president's 50% tariffs on Canadian imports are now in effect as Ottawa vows retaliation. Voters in several states head to the polls tomorrow. Correspondent Laura Winters says they'll be casting ballots in primary runoffs.
6: On Tuesday, there is a House special election in Georgia, a runoff for Senate and governor in Oklahoma, and in South Carolina, a Senate runoff between Republican Darlene Graham and Republican Ralph Norman. Darlene, the sister of the late Senator Lindsey Graham, is endorsed by President Trump.
5: A Trump administration plan to strengthen oversight of mail-in voting advances even as the issue works its way through the courts.
7: USPS has finalized a rule requiring voter eligibility list and unique tracking barcodes for federal mail ballots. The administration says the changes are designed to prevent ineligible voting and improve election security. 23 states have sued, and a federal judge blocked implementation for this year's midterms. The administration has appealed to the Supreme Court, which has not yet ruled. Ken Lorman reporting.
5: Dubbed the Hawk Fire, it is now bearing down on Reno, Nevada. The blaze chasing tens of thousands from their homes with thousands more ready to go. The blaze has closed parts of U.S. 395. A half dozen people have been injured by the fire. Investigators say that blaze was human caused. On Wall Street this morning, stock futures so far have been in the red ahead of this morning's opening bell. The Dow futures are down about 5 points. NASDAQ Composite Index futures off 169, and the S&P futures are 13 points in the red. This is SRN News.

0: 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Today, Keith Moore is teaching from the Word of God, a message from the series, Laws of Increase 2. Stay tuned, because at the end of this broadcast, we'll be giving you information on how you can receive a free copy of today's teaching. And now, Brother Moore.
1: Would you turn with me, please, this evening to Psalm 115? We've been talking about increase. This is our week of increase. Amen. And we've flat been increasing too, haven't we? Yes. And I believe we've been increasing more inside than outside. Yes. Do you?
2: That's right.
1: Yes. I mean, I don't know about you. I needed to hear this.
2: Yes.
1: How do you know, faith comes by hearing. I don't care what you heard long ago. If you don't keep hearing it, your faith wanes. And it's not what you think you know. It's what you do.
2: Right.
1: It's what you practice. And so these things, they've worked for me decades ago, but you got to stir up in them, amen, and not let them slip. And sometimes people do begin to put the word into practice and they get results, and then for whatever reason, they quit doing it. They quit doing the things that got them set free, and they get back in trouble again.
2: Yeah.
1: Well, then you have to go back and do what you did the first time to get you out. And how many believe the word works for everybody?
2: Amen.
1: Anybody and everybody that'll put the word into practice.
2: Amen.
1: Will get results.
2: Right.
1: In Psalm 115, this has been our text throughout the week. Psalm 115 and verse 12 says, "The Lord has been mindful of us." He's got us on his mind. What's he thinking about?
2: Us.
1: What's the next phrase say?
2: Listen.
1: Is that really true?
2: Yes.
1: That the eyes of the Lord are searching to and fro throughout the whole earth, looking for somebody whose heart is perfect and wholehearted towards him. Why? He wants to show himself strong on their behalf. He wants to bless us.
2: Yes.
1: Is he really a good God?
2: Yes.
1: Wanting to bless us?
2: Yes.
1: Thinking about how to bless us?
2: Yes.
1: And he knows how.
2: Yeah.
1: He's been mindful of us. He will bless us. He will bless the house of Israel. He will bless the house of Aaron. He will bless them that fear the Lord, both small and great. The Lord shall increase you more and more, you and your children.
2: Amen. Amen.
3: Thank you.
1: Man, I like that, don't you?
2: Yeah.
1: Said this time, us. The Lord shall increase us more and more, us and our children. We ought to say it at least a couple of more times. The Lord shall increase us more and more, us and our children. One more time. The Lord shall increase us more and more, us and our children.
2: Amen. Hallelujah.
1: I believe it. You're blessed of the Lord, which made heaven and earth. The heaven, even the heavens are the Lord's, but the earth has he given to the children of men.
2: Thank you, Lord.
1: Amen. We began on Sunday night talking about increase. And I shared with you just briefly how that Phyllis and I struggled in our financially, in our personal lives, and in our ministry for year after year. We've been married for 25 years now.
2: Yeah,
1: yeah, soon be 26. We got started young. Yeah, Gerald helped us. Even after graduating from Bible school, even after being in the ministry for some years, just struggled. Just behind, got behind on our bills, got behind on our taxes. You ever been behind?
2: Yeah.
1: It's not funny. Puts pressure on you. Pressure on your marriage. You know, that's one of the main reasons a lot of people get divorced. Financial pressures. And then a lot of times people get under pressure and then they start putting pressure on each other about money stuff. And it's just unbelief and fear. And it's not God. It's not right. In our ministry, struggled. year after year. And finally, I've said it before, but I'll repeat it. You know, I got to the place where I kept studying the Word and feeding on the Word and even preached some things about prosperity, and yet I'm not seeing it. I'm not enjoying it. I'm not having it in my life like I should. And so I remember one day it just got to the point where I just felt like breaking over it. I mean, I went into the bedroom by myself, shut the door, fell across the bed, and just wept before the Lord. I said, "Lord, this is not right. This is not right, and I know it's not you. I know you're not doing this to me. I know it's not your fault that I've been so broke and been so behind, but have mercy on me. Help me. I thought I understood some of these things, but some way or another, I'm not doing something I should, or I'm doing things I shouldn't. Help me. Show me what I don't see. Reveal to me. Give me understanding. Hook me up with the people that I can get the vision from or the help. Whatever I need, please help me." How many know the Bible says when you call unto the Lord and you reach out to Him with all your heart, He will hear you. He will answer you. And I'm here to tell you, He did.
2: Amen.
1: And it seemed like, now I didn't see everything right then, but it seemed like immediately He started teaching me about prosperity and increase. And it seemed like for 5 years, almost every day, He was talking to me something about this and showing me. And a lot of it were things I already knew, but wasn't doing. Mm-hmm. It's not people who know Scripture that get blessed. It's not people who can quote Scriptures who get blessed. Tell me who it is.
3: Doers.
1: It's the doers. Amen. Only the doers. Amen. I mean, you can talk about praying till the cows come home, but it's not going to do you any good till you
3: pray.
1: You can talk about giving, but until you start giving. You can talk about how much you believe in tithes, but if you don't tithe. You can talk about how much you believe in healing, but if you don't release faith and believe you receive healing, right?
2: Yes.
1: It's doers. Do I have any doers in the house?
2: Yes.
1: Everybody said out loud, I'm a doer.
2: I'm a doer.
1: I'm a doer.
2: I'm a doer.
1: I'm a doer.
2: Of the Word of God.
1: That's the people, the only ones that get results are the doers.
2: Amen.
1: And so I begin on Sunday night talking about these things, and I begin sharing there were five major areas the Lord dealt with me about over those 5 year period. And we've already talked about a couple of them. The first one He dealt with me about, He talks to you the way you understand it. He said, "Keith, you must overcome your own selfishness to have my full prosperity." You must overcome selfishness. You can't put yourself first. You can't put you and Phyllis first. You can't put your stuff first. Didn't the Bible say, "Seek ye first the kingdom of God and His righteousness, and all these things will be added to you"? Do you believe that?
2: Yes.
1: Jesus didn't say it might happen. Sometimes it happened. No, He said, "You do this. You put my things first, and I'll see to it that all this stuff is added to you."
4: Amen.
1: Did the Lord Jesus say that?
2: Yes.
1: Yeah. It's a law. It's like the law of gravity. It works for everybody that does it. And so we begin to talk about that. I mean, you can't, in your mind, when you get paid, think, "Well, I got to pay my house payment, and I got to pay my car payment, and I got to pay my insurance, and the kids need some shoes, and, you know, and also, I guess we ought to give some." Well, you've already violated the first principle of prosperity.
5: That's right.
1: And so we talked about how to honor God. How, like the Scripture said, honor the Lord with your substance and with the first fruits of all your increase, so your barns will be filled with plenty and your presses will burst out with new wine.
5: Hallelujah.
1: Did the Lord say it?
2: Yes.
1: Is it a fact?
2: Yes.
1: If you honor Him and put Him first, is it a fact that He will cause your store places to overflow?
2: Yes.
1: He said He would do it.
5: Yes. Thank you, Lord.
1: And so we begin to, you know, like I said, we had tithed kind of, sort of. Some of the time, sometimes most of the time, sometimes hardly not at all. And we spent time on that talking about, you've got to answer the question once and for all, is the tenth, does the tenth part of the increase belong to the Lord?
2: Yes.
1: Is it His?
2: Yes.
1: Don't just let that pass you by now. You've got to decide, is it mine to do what I want to give it to Him if I want to, or is it His?
2: Yes.
1: And we spent a lot of time on that the other night talking about that. Number one, putting God first, honoring Him with your substance, your money, your stuff. One of the first big major keys to coming out of poverty, coming out of problems, qualifying for God's full prosperity. Secondly, and we talked about this last night, in order to prosper, you must what?
5: Overcome stinginess.
1: Overcome stinginess. Overcome stinginess. The Bible says, the Proverbs says, the liberal soul, the generous soul will be made fat or rich, really the words. Other translations say rich. Not the stingy one, the liberal, the generous. Didn't the scripture say, if you sow sparingly, you reap sparingly. If you sow bountifully, you reap bountifully. People say, well, if I had more, I could be generous. No, being generous is not based on what you've got. You can be generous with $3, right? Yes. It's like you could be generous with $3,000. And according to Jesus, whatever you're doing with the little is what you would do with much.
3: Amen.
1: And so be sowing plentifully, sowing, and that doesn't mean just mean in a church offering. That's a way of life.
5: Right.
1: You're generous with your employees.
3: Amen.
1: You're generous with your kids.
3: Amen.
1: You're generous with your friends. You're generous when it comes time to leave a tip.
5: Amen.
1: You're just generous. Amen.
3: Amen.
1: You're a liberal. Freely you've received, freely you give.
3: Amen.
1: You're a liberal soul.
5: Yes.
1: You're a giver.
5: Amen.
1: How many givers do I have in here?
5: Amen.
1: Amen.
3: Amen.
1: I'm a giver. Amen. So we talked about that. Now, thirdly tonight. Now, I say it like this. Up till now, I've been talking a lot about the spiritual side of this. I mean, it affects natural things, yeah, but it's a lot about the spiritual side. I want to touch now on some of the natural side of this. The Bible has a lot to say about it. And I think it's a big mistake that a lot of people, even preachers, leave the impression that all there is to prospering is you need to give. If you'll give, then you'll prosper. Well, that's not all there is to it. The Bible has a lot to say about the other side of it. Number three, the Lord dealt with me that I had to overcome, what's maybe the best word, foolishness. And laxness. I'll explain this as we go on, but the thing he wanted to teach me about was stewardship and the wisdom of God.
0: And that concludes today's message by Brother Keith Moore. 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

0: Kenneth Hagin is next. I'm going to bring you a portion of a teaching series on how you can be led by the Spirit of God. As children of God, we do not have to waste time in life going down blind alleys that lead to dead ends. We can deal wisely in all of the affairs of life and learn how to follow the leading of the Holy Spirit. We're going to share with you a portion of a 2-volume series of teachings on this subject that are available for you to purchase from us. I'll give you the contact information after we hear a portion of the teaching from Brother Hagin now on how you can be led by the Spirit of God.
1: Now, here's what I'm starting to tell you. Said all that to get this to you. I didn't want, from the natural standpoint, needed my wife to go back there to that church. I'll be honest with you. Didn't want to move back to that town. Didn't want to live in that parsonage. Oh, I love people always. But I'm talking about in my heart, I want to obey God. But I mean, everything about my flesh recoiled from it. Everything about my natural man, the outward man, and my own natural human thinking and mind, I did not want to do it. And for that reason, when we got right down to it, I was saying to the Lord, I didn't want to trust that inward witness that I knew I had and she had. And I kept praying and took some days to fast even now before this election came off. Because, see, they had to announce it over 2 weekends and so on to be legal, you know, and so on. And I fasted 2 or 3 days, I think, over into the third day. I wanted the Lord to move some kind of a supernatural way. Of course, I'm only about 24 years old, you see, between the 23rd and 24th birthday. Then no one's to know now. But I want God to give me some kind of a witness. I mean, other than a witness, some kind of a word or something, a tongued interpretation or a prophecy or just ride it up in the sky. Go to that place. See? Now fasted and prayed. Now, about the third day of my fast, you know, I was on my knees just sort of bawling and squalling and begging because I didn't know any better, you know. Oh, dear God, you know, I just don't want to trust, you know. And he just said to me, see, he also leads by an inward voice as well as an inward witness. And that inward voice said, get up from there and quit acting that way. See, it couldn't have been my own spirit of saying that. I wouldn't have done saying that. Said, get up from there. Well, I got up. Then I said, Lord, if you could just move here some way, some supernatural sign, you know, I'd just feel better about this. He said, you've got all I'm going to give you. You don't need any supernatural sign. You don't need any supernatural something writing in the sky. You don't need any tongue interpretation. You don't need any prophecy. You know on the inside of you what to do. Now do it. I said, okay, I will. Many times, friends, we are ignoring that inward witness and we want something out here in the sense realm that can be dangerous, really. Let's learn that he leads primary, first of all, number one, by the inward witness. Amen. Now, I want to say it again. You'll find that being led by an inward witness is number one or the primary way that God leads all of his children. Now, I stumbled over that seeking something else way back there then. 11 years ago, we came to Tulsa. We moved to Tulsa. I'd been here with a meeting 13 years ago. And I would come by here a lot of times going to meetings, different places to preach, because Brother Charlie Hazelton, he was an accountant. He kept my books for me at Evangelistic Association. So I'd bring him information. I'd buy my cars from Brother Lee Eller. He had a car, you know, used car, but he'd get new ones for me. Or if I needed tires, he'd get them for me, and so on. And I needed a tire, and I needed also to bring some information to Brother Hazelton. So we were staying over at the Ellers, and Lee said to me, he said, Brother Hagin, you need to move to Tulsa. And said, I just got the very place for you. Well, I wasn't much interested in it, to tell you the truth about it, because... But anyway, he said, Brother Osborne's old office building over here on North Utica. He said, I saw his office man the other day, and he said, Lee, sell that for us. Different times, I don't know how many different times it had been sold. People put up earnest money and just lost in earnest money and didn't take it. Deal didn't go through. And it had been sitting over there. He said, come on, I want to show it to you. And I thought, well, just through respect, I'd go. He said, now they told me, get us $30,000 for it. And he said, I'll, if you want whatever you can make on top of it, that's it, but get us $30,000 for it. And they had a mortgage on it for $50,000. They had to pay off $20,000 themselves. And so he said, I won't make anything on it, So I went over there with him. We got into that building. I was thinking all the time. I said to him, I've already settled what I'm going to do. Because we had just moved into a new and different house there in Garland, a brick home. And I said, I'm going to take the old frame house because it's in the part down that's zoned business. And we had our office in the den, you see, and then the garage for storage. I'm going to turn the whole house into an office. And then the lot is real deep, and I can build more there if I want to, you see. And so I'm going to have my office there. We lived there for 17 years in Garland, suburb to Dallas. So, that's what we can do. But the minute I walked in that building, I never said a word then, but I walked in that building. On the inside of me, just like somebody had rung a bell, set off a buzzer. Sometimes it's like that. Sometimes it's just an inward witness. You can't hardly describe it. It'd be hard to tell somebody. You just say, well, I don't know. I don't know how to tell you, but I just know it in here. That's sort of the way I was about going back to that church. I just knew it in here. I knew that. It's just something like right in there. Right in there. Right down in my belly. That's what the Bible said. Amen. It uses that term. But I didn't want to listen to it. We went on back over to Lee's house, and my wife asked me, said, well, what about, and I just passed it off, said, no, you don't know. Well, we got off to bed, and she asked me again. I said, well, no, I'm not too interested. I said, we've already got set up what we're going to do. And then in my spirit, I'm laying there praying, and I can't get off to sleep because I got this witness. And I said, Lord, I wouldn't want to be rebellious here and miss you. But now we've already got this other all planned out, what we're going to do. Now, if you wanted to give us that building, if you want me to come to Tulsa, all right, I would do that. But I'd really rather not. Then there was the inward voice. See, first the inward witness. That's the first way he leads you. Then secondly, by the inward voice. We'll get to that eventually. By tomorrow night anyway. And with that inward voice, he said, well, I'm going to give you that building. Well, there's a whole lot of unbelief here, but really I was dragging my heels. I really didn't want to do it, see. And so I said, all right, Lord, you do it. When you do it, I'll believe it. See, that's not Bible faith, see. Because really I didn't want it anyhow. And if I were to tell you some of the struggle that we went through to get into that building and refurbish it and so on, and you'd be tempted out here on the field, actually, if you didn't know God's in, just to throw the whole thing together and forget about it. But then right on the other hand, you knew God was in it, and then if you're not careful, you're tempted to worry about it. And I just say to the Lord, I never did pray one prayer about the money or anything. I just say to the Lord, oh, thank God, the quicker that thing goes bankrupt, the quicker I can move back to Garland. I'm not going to try to believe anything. I didn't believe in anything. I didn't even try to believe. God didn't want it anyhow. I mean, naturally. And so, Lord, just the quicker quicker the money quits coming in, just as soon as that happens, I can turn it back over to the loan company or, the bank or whatever loan, and I can go back to Garland. But it never did happen, I said, it never did happen. And I knew all the time it wasn't going to happen, but anyway, that's what I said. And then, after we came out here, and of course, that's a big giant step. And again, we had a witness. We didn't have any divine revelation. We just had an inward witness. We just had the inward witness. The moment I saw this building, something in here, I knew that's it. My wife knew that's it. And it's taken a lot of money to redo this warehouse and make an auditorium out of it. And then pay off the land next door. but it's paid for now. But you know, I've never fasted one day about it, never lost one meal, skipped one meal about it, never lost one wink of sleep about it. I know other folks have got excited, bless their darling hearts and stupid heads. But I said, Lord, that's yours, it's not mine. It's not mine. That's yours. If you can't make it go, just forget it. If you're not big enough to put it over, forget it. I'm not going to lose any sleep over it. I'm not going to miss one meal over it. I'm not going to suffer because of it. If you're not able to put it over, just forget it. Thank God he's able. Are you listening to me? See, folks can get so busy trying to do it themselves, they get in God's way, and he can't do it then because they won't do it, because they're trying to do it. And they can carry the burden and fall on their face and have a nervous breakdown and get sick because they're carrying all the load. No, I don't carry any loads. I'm not burdened. I'm carefree, worry-free. Glory to God. Hallelujah to Jesus. I've been that way for a long time. I'm not about to change now. Amen. Can you say amen?
2: Amen.
1: Praise the Lord. Well, listen, let me conclude now because our time's run out. The inward voice, the inward witness, first of all. Then secondly, he leads by the inward voice. You see, this inward man that we've been talking about that's born again, become a new creature, which is the spirit of man, this inward man has a voice. Just like the outward man has a voice. Now you see, with your physical ears, you can hear this outward man talk, that physical voice, but you can't hear that inward voice with your physical ears. You hear that on the inside of you. That inward man has a voice just as much as the outward man has a voice. We call that inward voice conscience. Your conscience is your spirit speaking to you. We call that inward voice intuition. We call that inward voice inner guidance or an inward witness sometimes. Now the question is asked, is your conscience a safe guide? Yes, under certain circumstances. If your spirit has become a new man in Christ Jesus, then your conscience is a safe guide. Because your conscience is the voice of your spirit. And your spirit is a new man with the life and with the nature of God abiding in it. Why will people's conscience allow them to do something? Well, unsaved people, their conscience let them do a lot of things. But not a man that's saved. There's something on the inside that says, don't do that. There's something on the inside. Well, that's his conscience. If your spirit, let me say it again, is a new man with the life and the nature of God in it, then it is a safe guide.
0: We've been listening for the last several minutes to a portion of a teaching series on how you can be led by the Spirit of God by Brother Hagin. 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So if you're interested in what you just heard and would like to purchase the whole series of how you can be led by the Spirit, send $45 to us. Or if you want all 12 messages, which is a total of two series of six messages each, then that would be a grand total of $90 to get the entire library of teaching on this subject. 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Box 8082. That's P.O. Box 8082. Amarillo, Texas, 79114. 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
0: Let's take a quick look at the weather across the Amarillo area today. High temperature 100 to 105. Tonight, overnight low to mid 70s. Tomorrow, high temperature about 101.
2: 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I'm Dr. James Dobson, and I'm thrilled that you've joined us.
4: Well, welcome to Family Talk, the broadcast division of the Dr. James Dobson Family Institute. I'm Roger Marsh. We are so glad you've joined us today. And today on Family Talk, we are joined by a woman who has kicked up a lot of dust in the media circles over the past couple of years, but with good reason. Megan Basham, whose career has taken a fascinating path. She began as a journalist covering Hollywood and movies and popular culture before she made the transition into investigative reporting that focused on the cultural and financial and bureaucratic influences that shape Christian organizations and the church on the whole. Now, Megan is a wife, she is a mother, she's an author, she's a journalist, she's a cultural commentator, and her work encourages Christians to think carefully and biblically about the ideas that are shaping our world through the lens of Scripture. Today, she serves as a reporter for the Daily Wire. She's the author of two books, and her most recent book is the one you may be well aware of. It's called Shepherds for Sale: How Evangelical Leaders Traded the Truth for a Leftist Agenda. It explores questions surrounding influence, accountability, and the challenges facing the church in today's cultural landscape. Now, today we're going to talk with Megan about her journey as a journalist that would lead her to reporting on entertainment, to investigating the issues that affect the world around us, and also talk about what it's like to be a wife and a mom and a cancer patient and survivor simultaneously. Megan Basham, welcome to Dr. James Dobson's Family Talk. If Dr. Dobson had not gone home to be with the Lord last August, I know he would be sitting right here and he'd say, Megan, I am so proud of you.
3: Well, thank you. And I can't tell you what a thrill it is to be on the program founded by Dr. James Dobson. So, he was a hugely formative influence in my life and in my parents' life. And, I've done a lot of coverage of Dr. Dobson myself. So just really grateful to be here.
4: Well, I was pleasantly surprised to see he didn't show up in Shepherds for Sale. So, I mean, that's a good, yeah. We're off to a good start here. Yeah, but I think that it is difficult, though. And what Doctor would say is, look, you have to stand for what is right. I mean, the family was the vehicle, as he used to say, for leading people to Christ. And when you take a bold stand, sometimes it gets a little hot under the collar just because people are looking at what you're saying and they might realize, hey, there's a shred or two of truth. And what's going on here? What was it that led to, it's kind of an interesting journey, but led to the Shepherds for Sale book? Because you actually worked for World Magazine for more than a decade, and it was after you left World that this book kind of came about. Kind of fill in the gaps for us, for our listeners who may not be fully aware.
3: Yeah, so it was all very sort of providential and organic. I absolutely feel that God positioned me to be a person to write this book when I wasn't looking to write this book. So as you said, Roger, I was a journalist at World Magazine. I was a co-host of their daily news podcast, The World and Everything in It, along with Mary Reichert and Nick Eicher and Myrna Brown, who, if you listen to that program, wonderful hosts, and they all still remain really good friends. But some things started to come in to World, which I want to, preface this by saying they are one of the success stories that I would highlight, that, they kind of dealt with some of this woke incursion and they successfully dealt with it. But in the meantime, as that was going on, I, as a mom who didn't cover this kind of hot button political wrangling that much, started to notice things coming into the church that were new to me and I didn't know what to make of them. So I had colleagues at work at that time who objected to my interviewing Vody Bachum, for example, when his book Fault Lines came out, because I think they found the premise of that book that there was something wrong with the anti-racism and DEI and critical race theory, the arguments that those kind of philosophies were making. These colleagues kind of bought into it. So they were offended by things like when I would interview Vody Bachum or Ryan Bomberger or other, not just Christians, but Black Christians who were critical of this movement. So, that created a point of tension. And at the same time that was going on, I started to experience it a little bit in our personal lives as well. So my kids were at a small Christian school. We were at a different church at that point. And I remember one day, the children's ministry director sent out an email, and this was in 2020 after George Floyd's death. And it included resources on how to talk to our kids about their white privilege. And that was, really the record scratch moment for me that I went, what's happening here? You know, the same things that I find disquieting at work, some of these influences, I'm also seeing it in our church. And I was seeing, not to quite the degree, but similar things happening at our children's school. And so, and this was a small Christian school. So I was just starting to go, what's happening here, Lord? And so around this time,

0: to me. And I knew at that point that I had seen these influences and I wanted to write about them. And it was hard to write about them from within the evangelical house. So I just happened to ask Andrew, I said, gosh, you know, do you guys feel like you'd have any room for me over there? Mm-hmm. And he said, well, send me your resume. So just a little bit in a fit of pique after some conflict with one of those more woke yeah. colleagues, I did. And then I kind of forgot about it. And then a few weeks later, I received a call from someone at the Daily Wire, Cabot Phillips. If you watch our programs regularly, he's the host of Livewire. He messaged me and said, hey, we'd love to interview you. And so I started talking to them about covering culture and social issues and entertainment. But I also said in that interview, listen, I see some things happening in the church that are concerning to me, and I'd like to write about them. Would you be open to that? And he's like, yeah, absolutely. You know, as long as the reporting is sound and you can back it up, come on over and write it. So I did. And the first couple of stories I did in that vein, one was on immigration, and it kicked up a little bit of dust at that point. That was probably my first shepherds for sale type story. Mm-hmm. And then I did a story on National Institutes of Health director, Francis Collins.
1: Oh, yes.
0: And yes, and how he was making the circuit to all of the evangelical outlets and doing interviews with high profile pastors and evangelical figures. And none of them were pushing back. And journalistically, I sat there and went, I know that he is making claims that cannot be supported by the evidence, or at least mm-hmm. are highly questionable. And yet no one was pushing back on him. And not only that, they were sort of bolstering things that to me as a Christian, I went, whoa, we should have some big questions when a government official comes out and says, you need to shut down your churches or you're not
1: right.
0: loving your neighbor or being a good Christian. I went, okay, this claim deserves some scrutiny and nobody was scrutinizing it.
1: Yes.
0: So I published a piece on it and that blew up. And at that point, an editor reached out to me and said, wow, you really seem to have struck a nerve. Do you think there's a book here? And I said, you know, I think there is, but let's start doing some investigating and find out. And kind of the rest was history.
1: So you actually did research on this. And I say that somewhat sarcastically, yeah. but you did yeah. research on this as opposed to finding some talking points and some memes and things that are existing on social media that we all know right. are true. And I recall during that same period, I was hosting a radio program in the Los Angeles area, and BioLogos was one of always pushing for coming at us with, you know, this is their view of the world. And that they had a new mm-hmm. president, and Francis Collins had launched it. And they said, oh, you know what? Well, he's going to be available for the interview too. It was the shortest interview I ever did because I asked him one question about NIH and he refused to do any more talking. And I thought, well, no, wait a minute. We're Christians, right? We're all on the same team, right? You know, I mean, he got indignant. Well, we have an $800 million budget. And I thought, oh, okay, well, this is very interesting. So I'm not surprised that you ran into some opposition. But at the same time, though, you're a wife, you're a mom, you're a believer. You've had that, Megan Basham, you've had that story that so many of us do, where you grow up in the church and then you go to college and decide, yeah, maybe church isn't for me. And that's well documented. I read an essay you wrote for First Things a few years ago about mm-hmm. what it was like for you to kind of come back to faith. How do you think that is influencing what you're doing right now? The fact that you had that foundation, you wandered from it, you've kind of lived the cultural dream if as far as yeah. what's happened in the world, and especially in American landscaping. And now here you are saying, I'm a believer, this is real for me, my husband, for my mm-hmm. daughters, and we need to tell the truth about these things.
0: Yes, and if I can preface this, Roger, it's funny that you tell that story about Francis Collins, because I actually had a similar experience, which I recounted in Shepherds for Sale, mm-hmm. where he was doing some kind of high school curriculum, and they were wanting to promote this high school science right. curriculum for Christian schools. And there were some things in that science curriculum I had an issue with, too, that, you know, was kind of evolutionary theology and that kind of thing, you know, Adam and Eve being hominids and, you know, some doctrinal things I disagreed with. But, you know, when I got the email saying, would you be interested in interviewing Francis Collins? I immediately went, yes, please.
1: Of course.
0: And I signed up for an interview slot and they agreed and they're like, great. Yes. You know, so I'm scheduled. And literally I was sitting there, it was past time for our appointment. I'm waiting for him to show up and I'm going, okay, we're now 5 minutes past our interview time, 10 minutes, you know, my little Zoom screen, 10 mm-hmm. minutes past our interview time. And then finally it blinked out and I ended up talking to the PR company who gave me the wow. runaround a little bit first. Mm-hmm. And then they finally admitted he recognized my name mm. and they just like summarily like closed the Zoom

0: feed and canceled the interview past the time that it was scheduled. So that was pretty wild. But get back to your question. I just had to share that, you know, that was the same experience.
1: Yes.
0: But to get to your question, Roger, yes, that was part of why I think I feel so defensive of the church's mission and that it shouldn't concern itself with, you know, worldly, trendy political ideologies. So I basically crawled to Christ out of a mire of drug addiction, alcohol abuse. I've joked that you can colloquially call it party girl, but I was at Arizona State University. This is probably still true of Arizona State, unfortunately, but it was like the number one party school, according to Playboy at the time that I was there. And I very much participated in that culture, which, you know, in the nighttime seems pretty fun. And in the daytime, as someone who grew up in a Christian home, but I don't think I was a believer at that time because I had no sustained interest in spiritual things. But there was still enough of the knowledge of the truth that I felt guilt and conviction, which you should feel when you're sinning. So,
1: yes, perfectly normal.
0: So, as you said, I kind of detailed in First Things how some medieval English literature in my degree program of English literature at that time was part of what led me back to Christ. But when I saw these things coming into the church, I think that's part of why I so fiercely wanted to protect what the gospel is, that we don't change the definition of the gospel, because you started to hear that everything was a quote unquote gospel issue. Like if you didn't take a particular position on Black Lives Matter, well, that was a gospel issue. Or if you didn't take a particular position on immigration, that was a gospel issue. And I was someone who went, no, that is not the gospel. You know, these are things that they may be important issues and we can debate them, but they are not the gospel. And we need to not be confused or muddy what the gospel is, because it is the power of life to save people like I was. Amen. And so I wanted to protect that for the next Megan, who, you know, she's not coming to the church to hear a lecture about her white privilege. She is somebody who is maybe ensnared in sin. She has these chains and she wants to hear about freedom in Christ. She doesn't want to hear how she possesses white guilt. And so all of that was what was really motivating for me. And I'll be honest, I felt angry about it when I saw this kind of thing, because I remembered who I was. And I just thought, particularly during COVID, when you had all of these ministry leaders saying, it's fine that we're shutting down churches. It's fine that in a moment of national and international crisis, when so many people were looking for hope, they were looking for the truth of the gospel. They were looking for some optimism about what the future might hold. And they were looking to be told, hey, God sees you. He knows what's happening here. This is not a surprise to him. And instead, we had so many ministry leaders saying it was fine to shut the churches. It was fine to not be doing ministry during that time. And you had people who were drug addicts, like I was, who were abusing alcohol, who were dying for not being told the truth during this time. And they needed those ministries. So, you know, I felt pretty impassioned about it. And that was a big part of what started motivating me to write about it.
1: Megan Basham is our guest today here on Dr. James Dobson's Family Talk. I'm Roger Marsh. We have a link for her book, Shepherds for Sale, up at jdfi.org. We'll also link that First Things article as well. Let's talk about the book for just a brief moment longer here, simply because there are a lot of people. I know it was very eye-opening for me. There are some folks in there that I have talked to before. I wouldn't necessarily call them great friends, but I've always held their ministries in high regard. And then you read a book like this, you say, now, wait a minute. I hadn't thought about that. And I didn't, it wasn't just a wholesale, now I'm on a campaign to blow them off the face of the earth, but rather I appreciated the fact that you did the due diligence. You had, as they say in the culture, you had receipts, you know, that were right there for us. And I'm thinking, because you're a mom, you're a wife, you're a believer who's very active in this battle, you're basically saying, look, if we are taking our calling as Christians seriously, we have to acknowledge that there are political influences that are hindering the church. There are financial interests that have possibly even compromised some Christian leaders in ministries. Was there any one ministry in particular to where you said, oh, no, not them. Please, God, not them. Or was it all pretty much you kind of had a feeling because of your investigative chops, your journalistic background, you knew where this was going to wind up?
0: Yeah, it was both. So there were certainly some large ministries where I went, I knew what they were doing. And I knew that there was very likely, even before I found the money trail, that it was very likely, you know, knowing what I had known from covering some secular political organizations, that, okay, there's probably some funding that is influencing this. So if you look at an organization like the Evangelical Immigration Table, I didn't know who was funneling money to them initially, but, you know, pretty quickly I was able to determine, yes, the denials that they did not receive any funding from George Soros's Open Society Foundation were obviously false. And George Soros's own board books from his foundation acknowledge that, yes, we gave money to the umbrella group of the Evangelical Immigration Table, an organization called the National Immigration Forum, which is secular and left, that they were taking money from George Soros and other left-wing foundations, and they were using that to create this evangelical front group to move resistant evangelicals on the issue of endorsing amnesty-type policies. So I knew that was going on, but it's also understandable, and it's part of why I wrote the book, was that there were organizations that were connected to the Evangelical Immigration Table who were involved in some of their work. You know, I think I saw something like Prison Fellowship or someone like that. You know, people that I respect and like.
1: Sure.
0: And that's why it's important to distinguish. Okay, you have the people who, the leaders who are in bed with some of these secular left-wing organizations who are taking that funding, but you also have people who are well-meaning and are busy and, you know, high-profile pastors who signed some of these letters who I like, you know, people I listen to and respect. Mm-hmm. But I also wanted to inform some of these pastors that, look, you need to understand how this game works, because you're busy guys and you don't know. So the way it would work is, for example, the Evangelical Immigration Table would draft a letter of general principles saying something like, we want to acknowledge that, you know, everyone who is coming into the country illegally bears the image of God, and we should love these people and we should care for their spiritual and material needs. And all of that is something that I think any Christian could agree with. Yeah. So what would happen is these high profile ministry leaders and pastors get a call from a friend who's connected to the Evangelical Immigration Table, and they will say, will you sign this letter? You know, it's a general statement of principles, and the pastor reads it and thinks, well, my friend is encouraging me to sign it, and I trust my friend, and these are all things that I can agree with, because why wouldn't you? I would agree with them too. Mm-hmm. And what they don't know is that those letters that they signed would then be taken to the GOP member of Congress in that state, or in the current administration, and it would be used to then say, look, evangelicals support this particular policy. Now, that's different from the general statement of principles that the high-profile pastor or ministry leader agreed to. So they would not realize, hey, when I signed that letter saying I agree with this, that letter was then going to be taken and used to say evangelicals agree with something much more than that letter stated. So it's kind of a cute little game. And so, yeah, it was disappointing to see some of the people that I like and trust signing some of these letters, but it's also understandable that they're not all cynical old journalists, so they don't know how this game is played. And so, you know, some of them I did mention in the book, but not everyone. And, you know, this has been kind of a point of contention because the title is Shepherds for Sale. And to be honest, I don't think this is entirely a genuine critique, but some people would say, well, because that was the title, if anyone was in the book, that means you were saying they were for sale. And right. That's not the case. You know, there are people who were for sale. And as you said, Roger, I document, okay, here's who they were taking money from. You know, the organizations that were taking money from George Soros, Bill Gates, Mark Zuckerberg, eBay founder Pierre Omidyar, and many, many more. There are those people, that's one group, but there are also the people who were downstream from them, who were being influenced by what they were doing. They were being drawn into these spheres of influence. And so it is important to distinguish between both of them. And my book covers both. And the title should be read as, you know, a general title that applies to those who were taking money and doing this influence peddling, not necessarily every single person who was involved in these organizations.
1: Well, and I appreciate you saying that, Megan Basham, because I know there are those in the body of Christ and people who are kind of straddling the fence maybe a little bit, you know, in terms of, well, I used to be part of the evangelical, you know, mob or whatever they call it, but now I'm on the outside and I'm an outlier and I'm going to point the finger at, you know, I'll do the expose for you. I won't mention names here. Right. And I understand that there, there's definitely that need to know, I think. You know, I mean, it's healthy, you know, to ask the question, did you realize this is who you're aligning yourself with? But at the same time, the thing I've always appreciated about your work just from afar, and this is our first time meeting, is the fact that you approached it from a, hey, if you didn't know, then now you know. And if you do know, my question is, why are you doing this? I mean, I think it's a fair question rather than saying, I'm trying to build a base, I'm trying to build an audience. I mean, God has blessed your ministry remarkably even before the book came out. And now you've got this, you know, kind of cultural lightning rod for a whole generation. And we are coming up here on the end of part one of our conversation. So I have to ask you the question, Megan, will you be able to join us again next time so we can continue this dialogue on the next edition of Dr. James Dobson's Family Talk?
0: Yes, absolutely. For Dr. James Dobson's Family Talk, anything.
1: Well, we have only scratched the surface here, and there is plenty more to come in part two of my conversation with journalist and author Megan Basham. 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And while you're there, you can also learn more about Megan Basham's latest book. It's called Shepherds for Sale. Again, you'll find all that information and more at drjamesdobson.org, or if it's just easier, go to jdfi.org. You know, Megan Basham's reporting gets at something we care about here at the Dr. James Dobson Family Institute. 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Box 39000, Colorado Springs, Colorado, the zip code 80949. Well, I'm Roger Marsh, and on behalf of all of us here at Family Talk and the Dr. James Dobson Family Institute, thanks so much for listening today. Be sure to join us again next time right here for part two of my conversation with Megan Basham, as we'll continue discussing a Christian journalist's fight against secular ideology. That's coming up right here on the next edition of Dr. James Dobson's Family Talk, the voice you trust for the family you love. 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
2: So many parents ask me how they can keep that curiosity alive in their children. 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How do you figure hitting averages? 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
1: For more information, visit drdobsonminute.org. This is Roger Marsh from Family Talk. The freedoms we enjoy today were hard won by those who came before us, and it's up to all of us to protect them. 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
3: Hello, I'm Jerry Stewart, and this is One Moment in America. Many people in their lives are given nicknames. Such was the case of our 7th U.S. President, Andrew Jackson. What was his nickname? Listen to this story. Andrew Jackson was our 7th U.S. President. His family had no power or wealth or notoriety, so had he ever come to be our U.S. President? Because he was a man of grit and determination and courage. And that's how he got his nickname, Old Hickory. He had won a great victory against the British Army at the Battle of New Orleans, and afterwards, he was told to march his Tennessee troops to Mississippi. And when they arrived, he was ordered to disband his troops. Jackson refused. He proceeded to march all of his men back to Tennessee. And because of his strict discipline, his men said that he was tough as hickory, and it stuck. What's your nickname, and does it fit? I'm Jerry Stewart, and that was One Moment in America.
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5: Social media was ablaze last week as millions of women came to the defense of Lindsay Clancy, the woman who pled guilty to strangling her 3 children. A crowdfunding effort has even raised nearly $1 million nominally in support of her parents. 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Unfortunately, this public support does not come as much of a surprise to me. Last year, over 1.1 million innocent babies were killed in the womb in abortions. The abortion lobby made a note to celebrate these murders and devalue the precious lives lost. Now, as could be expected, many are applying these same ideas to babies outside of the womb as well.
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0: There he is, Magooster. He's just a tad bit late getting in here. But there he is, and it's Monday. TGIM.
1: Thank God it's Monday.
0: God it's Monday. Yeah, I say that because I don't like for things to happen on Friday night or Saturday that requires attention, and then you have to get off. Let's see, was after hours help on things? Now that happened 2 weeks in a row on a Saturday. We had a hot water heater go out. Had to get help Saturday night. That was a week ago, and then this past Saturday, the air conditioner went out. That means we had urgent need.
1: Yes, we like the cool air conditioning, don't we? It's a blessing.
0: Well, we do, and I enjoy it when it's more than 80 degrees in the house.
1: Yeah, that's a little warm.
2: I'm eating file. This is the morning program with Ricky File, my grandfather. I call him Papo. His co-host today is Diana File, my grandmother. I call her Nana.
0: All right. He kind of interrupted you, didn't he?
1: Well, I interrupted him, I think. But he does a good job on that introduction.
0: Oh, yeah.
1: He is our oldest grandson.
0: Yes. He does a good job on everything. And I thank God for him. He's a blessing. Mm-hmm. Let's check out some text that we have received here this morning. Well, one of them says we have dead air on the station from I guess he receives it from Wheeler. I don't know where he receives it from. But everything should be operating fine. Now, we were off in Wheeler, and we were off on the Vernon Altus station. But when we went to bed last night, everything was working at that time. I didn't know of any place where we were off. So that's
1: interesting.
0: Unexpected news to hear that. Somebody else needs to let me know if that is not correct. Maybe it's just that one place where something has happened. I hope so. Not that I want things to happen at people's house, but it's a big thing when the radio station is off and we can't get it going. We missed some folks for the entire broadcast yesterday morning and much of the day. Anyway, Cameron in Altus says, good morning to the morning host. Is it a hot water heater or a water heater?
1: Well, I guess it's a water heater, technically, that heats your water to get hot. So,
0: yes, we do need to be accurate. So that what that told me, though, is that the Vernon Altus station is doing fine.
1: Okay.
0: Thank you, Cameron. Let's see. Rudy in Arlington says good morning to us. He says, I wish we could make it to the 40/55 celebration. I do, too, Rudy. I'd like for you and your wife, Lucia, to come.
1: Yes.
0: But unfortunately, it said we will not be able to. But we will pray. We will continue praying for both you and the Kingdom Keys Network. By the way, it's 88 degrees now, right now in Arlington. Wow.
1: Woo.
0: And Jimmy Ford says good morning to us. TGIM, he says. And a hot one at that. Yes. It's a hot one. Let's see here what Tony says. In Quantum, morning, it feels too warm already. App says it'll get up to 110 or 11 today in Quantum. Next week, App says only low 100s through the week. I was feeding cats outside, and I know there's a possum that comes up here.
1: Possum, okay.
0: This morning I was taking food downstairs for any dog that's hungry. there was a skunk by the trash can. I think I scared it. Hopefully it won't come back. I hope not. Y'all have a great day. Thank you.
1: That's fun how she always gives us a report about the animals.
0: Yeah, I like that. She's an animal lover. So am I. Okay, thank y'all for your text. I mentioned there'll be some more coming in. Right now, let's take a look at temperatures. We have 72 degrees right here at the moment. At the moment, it's pretty pleasant in South Amarillo. The temperature in Wheeler, little town with a big heart, is 78 degrees. Oh, it ain't so. And Pampa is, and Borger, it's 76 right now. And Guymon, Oklahoma, and Perryton, it's 74. I hope all these towns are represented at the big rally coming up this coming Sunday night. And Mobeaty right now, 77. And McLean, it's 77. And Shamrock, where I know we have a number of listeners, it's 79. Clarendon, 77. By the way, a lot of these places have heat advisories, naturally. Childress at the moment, whoa, it's 83 degrees. Vernon, 85. Altus, 84. Down there in Joshua, it's 85 degrees.
3: 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He is the owner and operator of the Market Square Thriftway in Wheeler and also has Market Square stores in Shamrock, Wellington, and stores in Cheyenne and Hinton, Oklahoma. 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We are very grateful for the consistent sponsorship that we've had for many years from Johnny Velasquez and his Market Square stores.
0: Yeah, we appreciate Johnny Velasquez. Praise the Lord for him and for all of his years of giving to the
1: Kingdom
0: support
1: Keys
0: of Kingdom Keys Network. The high temperature yesterday in Amarillo was officially 105. 105. That's why it felt so miserably hot out there. I mean, just walking about whatever that is, 25 feet from the spot where I parked on our parking lot here yesterday into to the door, that was very uncomfortable to walk that small distance with that much heat. It's like walking through a furnace almost.
1: Or like an oven. It kind of feels like an oven.
0: Yeah, that's right. That's better. That's a better word to use than furnace. High temperature today, somewhere between 100 and 105. Seems to me like after it gets up to about 97, that every single degree above that is quite noticeable.
1: Yes.
0: In the increase of discomfort. Wind today, 5 to 10 miles per hour this afternoon. That's okay for it to be very, very light when it's that hot, because it's not a comfortable breeze. Overnight low tonight, low to mid-70s. Tomorrow's high, maybe just 101.
1: Okay.
0: Tomorrow night, after midnight, 50% chance of rain. And then Wednesday, high temperature mid-90s, so we may stay under that 100-degree mark for a change on Wednesday. Thursday, mid-90s. Friday and Saturday and Sunday, about 100. Okay. Record high for this date is 105. That was 2 years ago. 2 years ago. Let's see what Becky says here to us in her text. She's over at Stinnett, you know, and she says, good morning to us, Pastor Ricky and Sister Diana. We have a small church, but yesterday on the last song we sang, which was Holy, Holy, when I closed my eyes, you could hear the people's angels singing praises with us. It's beautiful. we tend to forget we all have a guardian angel and they worship the Father also. They surely do.
1: Yes.
0: And think about how pleasing it is to your angel when you're worshiping God too. All right. Let's go into news, views, and commentaries. For a short time, we'll talk about something else here other than the issues of the day. But first, let's look at this article from American Thinker on the big build and the siege of Iran. And this is from Clarice Feldman. I always enjoy reading her articles that appear at AmericanThinker.com. Because Donald Trump comes from the business world. Unlike his predecessors in office, he has made it clear he prefers negotiating with adversaries to war and economic strangulation when negotiating with them fails. From Genesis on, she says, the naming of things has been considered significant. Leftist folks know this. And they're careful how they label what they're doing. The right, not so much particular in their labeling. Earlier this month, I wrote about the ridiculous D.C. federal court's efforts to halt construction of what's been called the Trump ballroom. That's what the left calls it. I think it's time to call it what it really is. It's the renovation of the East Wing. The ballroom, which is a much-needed official reception space, is a significant shelter against attack and sits atop a critical national security complex. Plain and simple. CBS said plans include drone-proof ceilings, walls, windows, and roofs, a rooftop drone base designed for large numbers of drones, intended to help border protect the broader Washington area, bullet, ballistic, and blast-proof glass described as several inches thick and a highly transparent transparency being important for windows, missile-resistant columns, roofs, and beams, hardened concrete steel construction claimed capable of withstanding extreme threats like nuclear blasts, and secure comms, I don't know what that means, comms underneath will be up to six stories of subterranean complex, including bomb shelters, a high-tech hospital, and top-secret military features. Well, Friday was the last day, the stay of the court order halting the construction. That was, to me, certainly way out of the jurisdiction of a judge to stop that, and it was about 65% complete, but Friday, thankfully, was the last day for that stay to be in effect. That afternoon, Chief Justice of the Supreme Court, Roberts, extended the stay pending further order of the Chief Justice of the Court. I didn't know that part. That's disgusting. I get disgusted more than I am pleased at things he does. The moronic press suggested that the project could still be halted. Of course, if they get a Democrat president back in there, they'll go full throttle ahead with it, and everybody on the left will be thrilled at how wonderful it is.
1: That seems so strange, doesn't it?
0: Yeah, it is strange.
1: That it could be halted and
0: halted by a judge, even if it's the Chief Justice of the Supreme Court. I don't know where they think they have authority over such things as that. Where's anything at all, anything that's even close to giving them that authority in the Constitution? A guy named Jeff Childers poked fun at that reading of Chief Justice. He said this, for now, framing, that's a term he used, for now, is a mendacious rhetorical device architected to minimize the legal loss. The resistance continues. They don't intend for Trump to ever have the ballroom while he's there. From the Declaration of Independence until Trump 2.0, no court has ever tried to stop a White House renovation project before, ever. From the Declaration of Independence until this second term of Trump, wow, they never tried to halt a White House renovation project. No court issued a stop work order when Teddy Roosevelt built the West Wing, when Truman gutted the mansion down to the studs, or when FDR put up the East Wing that everybody is so fond of. Chief Justice John Roberts' order said nothing like, for now or temporary, it says until I say so.
1: That's
0: I don't know.
1: I mean, it's, did you say that it was 65% done?
0: Yeah, and they stopped it. Democrats wanted it stopped, and so Chief Justice,
1: I mean, that's just crazy.
0: Chief Justice John, now Roberts is going along with the Democrats on this.
1: Wow.
0: The media interpretation of all of this is nonsense. The opinions simply aren't ready to go, they say. It's fully briefed. They have already voted. The outcome is known. If the court was going to not reverse Judge Leon, I guess he's the lower judge that made this order in the first place, they would have let the appeals courts stay expired. But Judge Leon's injunction still goes into effect, thanks to the Chief Justice. Ask yourself, when you read the media's song and dance, how likely any court would be to tear down this costly and elaborate structure once it is built. And the president is a builder. The tidying up of a Capitol which had fallen into disrepair is a tribute to his construction experience and his understanding that appearance matters. If the foundations are covered in graffiti and choked with debris, the heroic statues covered in grime, national monuments crumbling, you send a message of neglect and disregard as dispiriting as widespread crime in the Capitol has been. Apart from the fact that there generally are slobs with no respect for aesthetics, the left hates everything this president is doing. Everything.
1: Yeah, I guess that's what it really goes back to. I mean, it doesn't even make sense that you wouldn't finish a project. What are they going to do, just have it set there unfinished?
0: I think that's absurd. That Judge Roberts, John, right, say his name, Roberts, Chief Justice, I think personally that he and Amy Coney Barrett, both Republican nominees, one of them a Trump nominee, I think they despise and hate Trump. Personally, that's what I think about those two. I think they're more wrapped up in hating Trump than they are in making the decisions that they actually know are the right decisions, and they are making some bad ones, those two. And so the song goes on. Apart from the fact that they generally are slobs with no respect. Oh, I think I said that. The left hates everything that he's doing because he comes from the business world. Unlike his predecessors, he's made it clear he prefers negotiating with adversaries to war and economic strangulation when negotiating with them fails. If you're a close observer of our actions in Iran, you will note that the military assets of that country were destroyed, and now, without having to put boots on the ground, he's laying siege to it. Wow, 16 million barrels of oil just moved out of the Strait of Hormuz overnight. Axios, that is matching pre-war oil flows, keep building the new pipelines and make the future even more grim for Iran. President Trump and Secretary of War Pete Hegseth have Iran in a state of shock. He's gaining total control over the strait, and the oil problem is being resolved. all while Iran can never have nuclear weapons, and devastation will be announced by Scott Bessent today. This is huge. Rod Martin compares this low-risk siege of Iran with Abraham Lincoln's Anaconda Plan, which starved the Confederacy of trade and resources. Trump's Iranian Anaconda is what she's calling what he's doing. He's delivered the blows. The blockade is making them permanent. American and Israeli forces have demolished Iran's nuclear infrastructure, shredded most of its missile force and drone production, sunk its navy, decapitated its command structure. The U.S. Navy fully controls Iran's access to the sea. Today's fleet is smaller than Lincoln's, but radically more effective. Scott Bessent's treasury is dismantling the banks and front companies that turned smuggling oil into spendable money. The pressure is the strategy. America's enemies spent 20 years studying Iraq and Afghanistan, certain that they could lure us into an occupation, survive until the next election, and bleed us for a generation. Whether they realize it yet or not, Trump is teaching them that America can destroy an enemy's military, seal its ports, cut off its money, dismantle its proxies, and wreck its ability to rebuild without occupying its capital or fighting a war of attrition. Indeed, history will confirm that we have had the most consequential president of our lifetime in Donald Trump. And soon we will see permanent structures in the Capitol memorializing his mark on the country and the world, says Clarice Feldman. I hope so. He deserves honor. He's getting a lot of dishonorable things said and done to him, even by people that shouldn't be on the side of giving dishonorable orders. Anyway, what a disgusting fellow Chief Roberts is. LaDonna says Chief Justice Roberts signed a temporary order on Friday to allow the work to continue while the appeals is being decided. Okay.
1: So he didn't halt it then, is what she's saying?
0: Well, she said he gave a temporary order to allow the work to continue. Becky says when she said calm, she meant communication center. Oh, okay. And I said I don't know what she meant by calm, C-O-M-M. She meant communication center. It had been halted by a district judge, says LaDonna. Well, this article I just read said that Justice Roberts extended the stay pending further order. Instead of letting the stay expire, so there's some conflicting stories, I guess, about this. Maybe I'm getting too angry at Justice Roberts too much ahead of time.
1: Well,
0: she says the article I read said it just backwards because Chief Justice is allowing it to go on. Okay, I hope that she will correct it, Clarice Feldman, and she's not known for being one that tells something the wrong way, but thank you for clearing that up. Helps me feel a little better about him, but I'm still not a great fan. Lance in Texaco. Good morning, Texaco. Lance, I hope you can come represent your town at the big rally. Every time I see somebody's name that's a listener, I think, oh, I hope they come.
1: Yeah.
0: Morning, y'all. He says, I had a text from the Shadrach, Meshach, and Abednego. They're just checking on us. because it's been so hot. Checking in on us. Okay, thank you. The listener that said it was dead air says, oops, my phone radio had switched off.
1: Okay.
0: That's good news, especially after we have worked on that so much. yesterday to get it going again. And I went to bed feeling good about it last night.
1: Mm-hmm.
0: Becky said it's really getting hard in news cycles nowadays to know who's telling the truth and who's not, and who's getting misinformation, because you'll hear the same story with two different points of view or the two different results, just like this with Judge Roberts. She said, I've heard both of them, so I'm not sure. She says, I'm not sure why he signed. Here's a Newsmax article forwarded to me from LaDonna, which is almost always accurate. I am surprised that Clarice would not get it right in her article, but the Newsmax article says Supreme Court Justice Roberts is allowing the White House to continue construction on this $400 million ballroom project for now. It is a temporary order that he signed to allow the work to continue while the court considers an emergency appeal from the Trump administration. So, thank you for the copy of the article.
1: Okay, well, I guess we will. Time will tell, huh? It is. I thought I had heard that he was allowing it to go forward too, but in that one article. Anyway, it is an interesting time we're living in, when there's never been more available information, and yet the, you know, determining which one is really the right one, the right way they're saying it. So,
0: yeah, we don't like to get it wrong. That's one thing I don't like, is getting wrong information and putting it out. Okay. But, you know, people that have such a good reputation as Clarice Feldman, I don't think about double-checking it somewhere else, so. And I had not heard the Newsmax report on that. But let's listen to this from Cal Thomas.
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5: A New York woman allegedly plotted to bomb the New York State Capitol in Albany. She was arrested before she could carry out her plan. 35-year-old Jessica Bowie is a Muslim convert. Security cameras show a woman wearing a full burqa shopping for products at a Home Depot that she could put together to create a bomb. She told someone who turned out to be an FBI agent, quote, blowing a non-believer's brains out is beautiful, unquote. Bowie reportedly scoured the Capitol for weeks. She even adopted an Islamic name. Bowie also messaged an informant that she wanted to, quote, destroy as much of the state Capitol building as possible and kill the senators while they're meeting. I don't want to take this kind of risk and kill two or three people. What good is that, unquote. Homegrown terrorists like Bowie are the government's biggest worry. On a related front, there's speculation Iran may launch an October surprise before the November election to undermine President Trump's war effort. Maybe he should surprise them first. I'm Cal Thomas.
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0: All right, now let's change the subject, and we'll spend a good part of our time today on this subject. I had told the board in our last board meeting, and I had told the staff here in a meeting sometime back, that I did not want a pledge drive this year. I don't like them. I don't like to ever come across as pleading with people to give to us. But I did agree to have an offering week, and I actually agreed to have it more than once. We had one about a month ago, and now we had pre-decided, not just something we decided in the last day or two, to set aside this week leading up to the big rally as another offering week. It's like in church, you pass the offering plate over and over again in your church. And this is not your church, so we try not to do that too much. But we like to teach people about giving and receiving because that was taught in the Bible by such people as Jesus and Paul. I would say they're pretty credible and everything they would say about giving and receiving, wouldn't you?
1: No, well, of course.
0: Anyway, you prepared a paper for me, and you said, and I wanted to say this before I start into this, that if people listening to us this week during offering week are planning to come to the big rally, they are certainly invited to hold their offering until Sunday night when we will pass the offering plates. And I also want to say that is not the reason that we decided to have a big rally, is so they would have an opportunity to take an offering. That is not the number one goal and reason for having a big rally. We want to celebrate what all has happened through the years. But at the same time, it takes money and a whole lot of it. It's interesting how that God will give somebody a dream for something, and the dream is a whole lot more expensive than what that person can handle.
1: Yeah.
0: So well, I think Paul knew something about that.

0: operates on the premise of that you give out the vision, what you have from the Lord, and people become a part of that.
1: And, yeah, that's always been God's plan. Partnership is very definitely and repeatedly taught in the Bible.
0: It is. And, I you know, we could go a lot of different scriptures on that right there, but it's a... That's what we've seen the past 40 years.
1: Yeah.
0: And really before the actual 40 years, because you were on the radio on an AM station in Shamrock for 9 years.
1: Yeah.
0: And in that time, there was a lot of people that listened. And so when you started putting forth this vision of having our own station, then people began to give toward that.
1: Yeah, they did.
0: And anyway, so it's from the start of it, you know, that's the way it's been. People joining together to see it come to pass.
1: Yeah.
0: And so it's a God thing. It really is.
1: Yeah.
0: A God thing that God brought to pass here. And it started in Wheeler, Texas, a small town here in the Panhandle, and it has grown to, we have 8 stations and 6 translators, and so that's a big area that we're reaching out in through radio, through FM radio broadcasting, and so we're just, you know, we just want this week to kind of leading up to our big rally on Sunday night, just to share some of the stories, some of the things that God has done through this ministry, and see if people want to join in. You know, we do have a lot of people who are currently joined in, but not as many as what you would might think compared to the listening audience capability. So maybe the Lord will speak to different people to that they want to be a part of the Kingdom Keys Network by their giving this week.
1: Yes. Well, in this paper that you handed to me, you had done some calculating and examining of the books, and you... came up with some stats here, or information, report, expenses over the last 7 months, January through July, have been $30,400 per month, which is about almost exactly $2,600, just a couple of dollars under, being $2,600 per month less, I mean, more than the amount of money coming in, as expenses have been approximately $2,600 a month more than the income. And there've been a time or two where somebody gave a large amount that helped us a great deal, but then the most of the months have been short, so that's an issue of that we've had to deal with. And again, I'm trying to be very, very careful in what I'm saying, because it bothers me a lot if I think that anybody is thinking that I am begging or pleading. I am not. Because if God's not able to supply our need, then we don't deserve to stay on the air. And if His word works for salvation and healing, it works for finances too. So I look for ways to give, because there's a blessing associated with giving.
0: Right.
1: And it's not exactly the same as tithing. Now, tithing is a kind of a category of its own, where God commanded tithing, and He promised a wonderful blessing for tithing.
0: Yes.
1: The windows of heaven would be opened.

0: and the devourer would be rebuked. That's an enormous insurance that doesn't look for a loophole to keep from paying your insurance claim.
1: True.
0: I remember that time we had 7 leaks in the ceiling around here, and I called for the repairman to come, and they wouldn't pay a dime. Does that mean the repairman not supposed to, but I mean the insurance company wouldn't pay a dime because they said it was not caused by hail. Wasn't caused by hail. And so therefore they weren't going to pay anything. Nothing.
1: Yeah. Well, I'm sure there are many people in the audience probably say they've had similar situations.
0: So you think, I thought I had insurance for everything, but now that something's happened, you found something in your policy, and they said, well, you could have read it. Can you imagine how much time it takes to read in detail every contract that you sign everywhere? I just wonder how many in our listening audience actually do read everything that's in every contract like that they sign.
1: Yeah.
0: Maybe there's some that do, and they would say, shame on you for not reading it. Well, that's what happened. And what was I going to say about that?
1: Well, how that God's word.
0: God's word's not like that. He doesn't have loopholes in it.
1: He's not trying to withhold from you. He's trying to bless us.
0: Mm-hmm. So I believe what I've preached, that if you give, it shall be given to you. I had been reading over and over again different entries that were being put on Facebook by a very dear friend and a minister in a certain denomination that I have great affection for, and I've known this guy for about 50, well, more than 50 years, because we were in college together at the same time back in 1969. But he's the head of a certain project in his denomination right now, and he's made it clear that he's believing God. He believes God stirred him to say this, that he's asked God for 1,000 people to give $1,000 to this very worthy cause, and it's a very expensive and needed effort.
1: Mm-hmm.
0: So I kept thinking about that and thinking about it and thinking about it. So finally called him up, and I told him I was going to send him $500. Sometimes you don't quite have the unction or the set up to go ahead and give the full 1,000. But I said, I'm sending you $500 because I believe in what you're doing. I said, I'm not a part of that denomination, but I believe in what they're doing. My point is not to brag on me giving, but to use it as an illustration of sowing seed that I expect to have a return on in my personal situation.
1: Mm-hmm.
0: And that's the way the Lord works.
1: Mm-hmm. Well, and God, of course, we don't try to answer critics, because you're always going to have somebody criticizing you no matter what.
0: Yeah.
1: But God's plan is provision, but how does that come about? He usually uses people, doesn't he?
0: Yeah.
1: Now, we've talked about this before, because Elijah was told by God after he declared to Ahab the king that it's not going to rain, because I say so. It's not going to rain. And then Ahab was out to get Elijah and kill him. But God told him to go to this brook and that the Lord would feed him there. Well, how did the Lord do it? Well, in this situation, which was an unusual situation, God used ravens to go and get food and bring it to Elijah. Now, that's an amazing story. And I know in recent years, or it might have been maybe not so recent, but I had read a story about, I think it seemed like it was like a child that did this or something, but he was just believing that God was going to use the birds to bring him money, and it came to pass. But what I'm saying, those are like special things. Those are like out of the ordinary things.
0: Yeah.
1: And just like in the children of Israel going through the wilderness, God provided manna for them to eat. That was supernatural.
0: Yeah.
1: But
0: they didn't do that always for they got to the promised land.
1: Yeah. He did that for 40 years, but then they started eating off the land.
0: Yeah.
1: And so the point I'm making with that is God is the provider, but he uses people.
0: Yeah, more times than not.
1: Yeah. I mean, he could.
0: He could still use ravens.
1: A raven fly up here and leave some money on the porch here at the Kingdom Keys Network. But that's extraordinary, whereas he usually uses people.
0: Yeah, he could put some money in the fish's mouth. But most of the time, he uses people. See?
1: That's right.
0: And here is something that's important for me to say. When I'm talking about giving, and I'm saying all these things to let you know that I'm not begging and pleading, and if you give to the Lord's work somewhere else, that's wonderful. But it's important to not be apologetic for teaching people to give and showing them what the Bible clearly says about being a giver, a willing giver, a cheerful giver, a consistent giver. But when it comes to us personally and this our ministry, I have more difficulty, you know, talking about it because I don't want people to think you're just trying to use this as a gimmick or, you know, beg. I'm not begging.
1: No, we're not begging, but we are presenting the opportunity to people because this whole thing that you brought up about partnership, when you partner with a ministry, then you share in their blessing, or as the Bible says, their grace. The grace that's upon them is upon you when you become a partner with ministries. And so this is an opportunity for people. And we have many, I want to say this too, you know, all of our regular partners, we say thank you for your faithfulness.
0: Sure, absolutely.
1: And all your support that you give. And so we're not, unless the Lord, you know, stirred your heart or whatever, we're not necessarily asking our faithful partners, well, now you need to give again, you know.
0: Yeah.
1: We're given the opportunity for people to give to this ministry. And what we're thinking is over for the next 6 months, right? Isn't that, in other words, we're saying that this money is needed.
0: We need an offering now in addition to what people are already committed
1: right.
0: to.
1: In addition to what is coming in presently, we need $20,000 more to cover the next 6 months.
0: Yeah, it takes $400,000 roughly for the year, which is around $30,000 a month.
1: Right.
0: Which is approximately $1,100 a day.
1: Yeah.
0: $1,100 a day.
1: So then we also did some other, I guess you'd call it research, into the ones who currently give. And it was very eye-opening that on some of our stations, we have very little people that give. Now, the most people that give are from here in Amarillo and Canyon. But I'm just bringing this out so people kind of see the picture here.
0: Yeah.
1: That if you listen and you're blessed, you receive from this ministry, then what would the Lord have you to give toward this need of this additional $20,000? And, you know, that's really not that much. We carry the Point of View radio talk show, which we've carried since the beginning of this network. And they're a 2-hour program, talk show program, live from Dallas.
0: Yeah.
1: And they do fundraising, and sometimes they're asking for, oh, 100,000, 200,000, whatever, you know, that is their goal, which I'm not against that. But I'm saying this is for the radio station and ministry that is the tool whereby these programs come to you.
0: Uh-huh. And by the way, next week they will have been on the station here for 40 years.
1: Mm-hmm. So the
0: and we never charge them anything.
1: Yeah, they don't give us anything. So see, there you go. But they.
0: But we're not opposed to them having fundraising.
1: Right, raising programs. Money because to produce their program, and of course they're nationwide also. So. Anyway, I'm just giving people a little bit of perspective here. You know, to raise an extra $20,000 above what we are receiving at the present time is not really that much when you think about it.
0: Yeah.
1: You think about how many people listen. I thought, you know, it would just take, what, 20 people giving $1,000.
0: Yeah.
1: I mean, you know, that's
0: the... Or 40 giving 500.
1: Right.
0: And you can space it out. You know, this is an extra offering for the rest of this year.
1: Yeah.
0: In the last offering week that we had, which was a month ago, I still have the total in front of me here that Linda handed me, $7,080 for that. That was wonderful to receive that much, but that's short of what the need is.
1: Mm-hmm.
0: And so we're believing God. This is really the main thing I want to tell people. I'm looking for people that will agree in prayer with us that this additional needed money is coming in.
1: Right.
0: In other words, you don't have to give anything to be in agreement with us that this is a worthwhile ministry that should be, you know, there should be an ample supply of funds for it. And just set yourself in agreement. But between now and tomorrow, I will write up a specific prayer and ask those at will to be in agreement with us, because there's power in united prayer.
1: Well, yeah.
0: And that's the main thing I'm after. But then to repeat sort of what I said earlier, we should never apologize to people for teaching them to give. Like, I don't remember if it's Andrew Womack or Keith Moore. Both of them are really good at on their teaching on giving. They said, we make a mistake when we apologize for receiving the offering, you know, like at church, and say, well, you know, we got to pay the bills. We got to keep the electricity on, so we're going to pass the offering plate. Don't do that.
1: Mm-mm.
0: Don't do that to people, because it's a blessing. It's a great thing to give to the Lord. And the more you give, the more it comes back to you, and the more you have to give.
1: Mm-hmm.
0: Like it says in 2 Corinthians. I was reading earlier this morning what Paul said in Philippians and what he said in 2 Corinthians about giving. And in 2 Corinthians chapter 9, he says, therefore, I thought it is necessary to exhort the brethren that they would go before unto you and and make up beforehand your bounty, and that you be ready as a matter of bounty, not from covetousness. But I say this, this is 2 Corinthians 9:6, he which sows sparingly shall reap sparingly. He which soweth bountifully shall reap bountifully.
1: Mm-hmm.
0: Every man according as he purposes in his heart or her heart, so let him give. This is what everybody should do, is purpose in your heart what you should give, and not do it grudgingly.
1: Yeah. See? And isn't that interesting? That just struck me. Every man according as he purposes in his heart, so let him give.
0: Mm-hmm.
1: In other words, this is an assumption that you're going to give.
0: Yeah.
1: You know what I mean? For the Lord's work, you're going to give.
0: By the way, so let him give is in italics, which means there's nothing in the Greek to substantiate that part of it. It was added by the translators. And so it's talking about your decision on whether you're going to reap sparingly or bountifully, every person according as he purposes in his heart. How are you purposing to receive? Then let that be what causes you to give, not grudgingly or of necessity. I'm not going to give just because of a necessity. That's not why I gave to my brother that I was talking about in that other church group.
1: Yeah.
0: That I didn't give because of necessity, because there'll always be somebody else that'll give, whether I give or not.
1: Mm-hmm.
0: But I decided I wanted to be a part of it, and I know what God said about reaping. And the reaping is a bigger promise, actually, than the tithing, though that is wonderful and great and big in itself.
1: Yes. Praise the Lord.
0: Well, we're going to pause here for the top of the hour news, and then we'll have more to say about this on this offering week, and you'll be prepared in the next hour to give them information on how they could give here if they want to. Mm-hmm. If you decide, I believe what you're showing us from the Bible about giving, but I believe I ought to give somewhere else, that's okay.
1: Mm-hmm.
0: That's okay. We just won't put the truth out there. And we made the need known to God. And so we're looking for those that will agree with us that it shall be fully met. This is the Kingdom Keys Network, KJRT Amarillo, KPDR Wheeler, KVED Vernon Altus, KIJN FM Farwell Clovis, KOGW Hartley Dalhart, KCPCV Portales, KJDR Gaiman, KWAS Borger.
2: SRN News, I'm Rich Thomason in Washington. Amid the threat of harsh U.S. economic sanctions on Iran, Pakistan's defense chief visits Tehran today in a bid to reopen talks between Iran and the U.S.
3: Field Marshal Munir's visit to Tehran coincides with an expected announcement on Monday of further U.S. sanctions on Iran, which U.S. officials say would be the toughest yet. Tehran remains defiant and continues to threaten strikes on any oil tanker in the Strait of Hormuz that it considers unauthorized. But its economy is under pressure, battered by war, by a U.S. naval blockade, and by high inflation. Its currency, the rial, has hit a record low.
2: The BBC's Sanjay Dasgupta. Russia faces a growing energy crisis as the war with Ukraine batters its domestic economy.
4: Reports say fuel is available at just 28% of Russian gas stations after Ukrainian strikes damaged more than half of the country's refining capacity. Long lines rationing, poor quality gasoline, and fights at pumps are being reported even in Moscow. While Vladimir Putin calls the crisis non-critical, authorities are reportedly arresting or fining citizens who publicly complain, raising concerns about an even tougher winter ahead. Ken Lorman reporting.
2: 42,000 people have been ordered to evacuate their homes. Another 45,000 are advised to do so as a fast-growing wildfire continues to rage in Reno, Nevada. The Hawk Fire began on Saturday, has grown to more than 23 square miles. At last word, zero containment. Tropical storm Moke is passing to the south of Hawaii's Big Island. Close enough to dump at least a foot of rain on communities still dealing with the aftermath of Hurricane Lala. The Dow futures down 136 points. This is SRN News.
5: So in that moment, if her attachment needs are met, she can put on her AirPods, start cleaning the kitchen, and think, man, I love my husband. He works hard. Man, what a great family I have. The sink is overflowing with dishes. What a great life I have.
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5: 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And so if your spouse is not responding in a way that makes sense to you, you need to start asking the question, not what's the issue that's presenting, What's going on underneath? How does that person feel unseen, unheard, unvalued, unloved? And how can I meet that attachment need? And then we can deal with the issue that's presenting itself.
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7: This is Chuck Harding with a moment for America. Christians must engage with our nation's leadership to preserve the liberties we all hold dear. Our nation and its history belongs to Christians because we were the ones that founded it. Our nation and its future also belongs to God's people. It's not going to be the heathen who decides the fate of our nation. It'll be Christians by either engaging or separating. God challenges us to be in the midst of a crooked and perverse nation, among whom ye shine as lights in the world, holding forth the word of life. We have a biblical, historical, and constitutional responsibility to be involved in the governance of our nation. In the Bible, the people of God were involved with the people of government. In American history, it was a patriot pastor involved with the public servant who were our founders. Government is never neutral. It will either promote and protect the family and the church, or it will prosecute and punish the traditional family and the church. It all depends on how involved we stay with the government. This is why we must continue in the biblical and historic mandate to be involved. America hangs in the balance. It's either liberty or bondage. It's up to us to provide the light and the salt. If we allow Him, God will use us to occupy till He comes, strengthen those things which remain, and see Him prolong the state of our nation. This is Chuck Harding. Think about it, America. For more on this subject and other issues, go to our website, missiontoamerica.us.
0: Oh, there's Magooster again. And Diana is right here with me. Right there where I like for her to be.
1: Well, good morning.
0: I like being with you.
1: Well, that's a good thing.
0: You know, at times through the years, not recently, but there's been times when I've heard people talk about, you know, they sure look forward to that time of the day where their husband's at work, or sometimes the other way, where the wife's busy doing things. And I don't think that way. That doesn't compute with me. When I'm up here working, I work up here a lot of hours when nobody else is here. I'm thinking, a lot of times I'm thinking, I wish Diana was here. It'd be a lot nicer if she was up here with me.
1: Well, what can I say on that one?
0: You can say, okay, dear, I'll start coming.
1: If I worked as many hours as you work, then there'd be other things that would not get done.
0: Yeah, the house would be a mess, wouldn't it?
1: So,
0: and there wouldn't be things ready for me to eat and stuff like that. So,
1: yeah. Anyway,
0: other things enter into this, but my point is, I like you being here and being wherever I am.
1: Well, thank you. I'm glad you like me. It's good since we've been married for 55 years.
0: Yeah, I took that's 20,096 days, by the way. I took a liking to you a long time ago.
1: I remember when we dated and we didn't want to say goodbye to each other. We ourselves of that sometimes when we're going in the house.
0: Yeah. I remember that. I remember going in the house. This happened more than once, several times, like at 1 o'clock in the morning.
1: Now, babe.
0: Well, just hold on a second. Okay. I'm 20 years old when this is happening, okay? It's not like I'm 16 and staying out till 1 o'clock in the morning, okay?
1: Okay.
0: I'm 20 years old when this happened, okay? Okay. I'd already lived away from home for a while when I went to Bible college. So I'm back home now, and I'm... You know, we're getting closer and closer to marriage, and so I like to be with you as much as I can. So I'd stay with you as late as I could, and then I'd go home. And my mother would meet me at the door, so I sure wish you'd come in earlier. And I didn't say anything to her because that's my mother. I'm not going back talk my mom, but I'm thinking, why don't you just go to bed and go to sleep? Because, I mean, after all, I'm 20 years old
1: now.
0: Yeah,
1: and I've already lived away from home. Yes, I understand that part. But
0: even though it was 1 o'clock in the morning, I thought, man, I don't like leaving her.
1: I didn't remember that it was that late.
0: Okay.
1: You kept me
0: Just to make it sound nicer, I'll say that happened once or twice. But that would be an exaggeration.
1: Okay. All right. Well, moving right along.
0: See, you're making it sound like I was really a bad boy, but it's at 20 years of age.
1: I'm not saying you were a bad boy. I'm just saying that I think to think that we
0: I didn't do that with our kids. See, they were even younger than me, and they're coming home late. Well, I just went on to bed and went to sleep because I trained them to live right and keep themselves pure. And so I'm not going to wait up, waiting and waiting and waiting for them to come so I can say, I wish you'd come home early.
1: Yeah. Well, I agree with that.
0: And my dad, he just go on to bed and go to sleep. So,
1: yeah. Well, that's a whole lesson in itself, isn't it?
0: Yeah.
1: Because that's into worry and fretting that will not profit anyone.
0: Yeah.
1: So, anyway.
0: She wasn't a real pretty lady at 1 o'clock in the morning. A big old frown on her face. She wasn't happy. I'm thinking, why don't you just go to sleep, you know? Hopefully she decided to quit doing that after we were married and living in our own house.
1: Oh.
0: Okay.
1: You're moving getting me right tickled, along. Babe.
0: Well, that's good.
1: Okay, we better move along here.
0: What else are we doing? How about some quiz questions here?
1: Okay, let's do quiz questions.
0: Last week we had a five-way tie for first place. Five people tied for first place. All of them had a score of 29, which is not a perfect score. So every one of them had looked up one of the answers at some point in the week. But Andy and Jimmy Ford and the co-hosts and Team Shippy and Becky all had 29 points. And then 28 points. Second place was Twyla and Pampa last week. And then third place, there was a two-way tie with 26 points each. Team Gordon and Shane in Mangum. So here we are with today's questions to start another week. Everybody starts out tied for first place.
1: That's true.
0: But okay. We'll see if that stays that way. Got three questions. The theme for question number one through the week is idioms again. Now, I didn't say idiots, idioms. An idiom is a well-known expression that uses a word or sometimes a phrase that's not the literal way in which that is used. For example, if you say the proof is in the pudding, that's a figure of speech. It's not referring to literal pudding.
1: Yeah.
0: See?
1: Right.
0: Mm-hmm. See? You say, do you like driving a Buick or whatever, you know? So, well, the proof is in the pudding, you know?
1: Yeah.
0: You can say about just about anything without me actually talking about pudding. That's the way it is with idioms, and there's lots and lots and lots of them. So, complete the following sentence with the correct idiom. If your TV stops working, it's on the blank. What goes in that blank? It's a well-known figure of speech or idiom.
1: Mm-hmm.
0: Okay?
1: All right.
0: The word that goes in there is not to be taken literally, but it has meaning to all of us. We know what it means when we hear it or when we use it. If your TV stops working, it's on the blank. What goes in that blank? Question number two. On this date, August 24th, back in 2007, wow, that was 19 years ago, the NFL suspended Atlanta Falcons quarterback Michael Vick. For what reason? That was a big story back then. A big story back then on this date, August 24th, 2007. The NFL, National Football League, suspended Atlanta Falcons quarterback Michael Vick. For what reason? Okay. It wasn't because he was playing bad football. It was something else. Question number three. The Bible question. You know, last week, if you remember, all the questions had something to do with bed.
1: Mm-hmm.
0: I've got one more question up to us now. Who was hung after he fell across the bed of the queen? And while the queen is in the bed. That caused the king to think he was assaulting the queen when he, the king, walked in on the scene.
1: Mm-hmm. Okay. So, if you have answers, you can give those answers in a text at 806-898-8803. Once again, 806-898-8803.
0: All right. So let's take a look here at the weather here in South Amarillo, where KJRT is. We have a temperature of 71. That's pretty interesting. 71 when others, like Wheeler, for example, has a temperature right now of 78 degrees. And in Mobeety and McLean, it's 77. And Shamrock, it's 80 at the moment. In Clarendon, it is 79 degrees. In Pampa and Borger, it's 75. In Guymon and Perryton, is 73. In Dalhart, it's 68 degrees. Right in Oklahoma, 76. Elk City, 79. Woo! In Childress, it's 83, 82 in Quanah, 84 in Vernon and Altus. Down there in Joshua, it is 82 degrees. In Beaumont, 77. Over in Muleshoe, 71. In Clovis, 71. And that's just some of the towns where we have listeners. I hope somebody comes from each of those towns to the big rally that's coming up this coming Sunday night. I'm getting excited about it now.
8: 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Johnny has been contributing monthly to this ministry since 1986. He has Market Square grocery stores in Wheeler, Wellington, and Shamrock, with Oklahoma locations in Cheyenne and Hinton. Johnny has always put a very high priority on presenting clean stores with an emphasis on high quality produce and meats and well-stocked shelves comparable to any store of their size in large cities. Several of these stores offer other services such as money orders, Western Union services, and ATMs, and they're open until 8 p.m. and until 9 p.m. in some locations.
0: Well, that high temperature in Amarillo of 105 yesterday was not pleasant at all. It was so uncomfortable, wasn't it? And it's going to be about the same today. Winds today gusting up to 20 miles per hour, so you don't want to face the wind when it's 105 outside.
1: Unless you need your hair dried after the shower and then go out and get it.
0: Tomorrow's dry. High may be several degrees less, only 101. And
1: whoa.
0: Wednesday, mid-90s. And by the way, Tuesday night, they think there's a 50% chance of rain.
1: Well, let it be.
0: And that's
1: let the rain come.
0: That's Tuesday night. Wednesday night, showers are likely, 70% chance of rain. Yeah, we'll like that. High temperature on Thursday, mid-90s, and back up to 100. When we get to Friday, Saturday, and next Sunday. So there you are.
1: Okay, well, we would request that people in our listening audience join together with us in agreeing for rain, a season of beneficial rain to come.
0: Yes. this. Oh, that's right. We want you to agree with us. So two things in prayer today. The rain and the need for additional funding here at Kingdom Keys Network. So that's more important to me for you to agree with us in prayer than it is for you to write out a check. That's going to come from somewhere if we're in agreement on God's word that the need will be met, because people's hearts will be stirred by the Holy Spirit, not by some slick talking preacher.
1: Yes,
0: which I'm not.
1: We appreciate all the regular givers to this ministry, whether it's ministries that give for their airtime, businesses that give support, and all the faithful listeners who give support. The majority of our financing is from listeners. Mm-hmm. And so that is, you know, if people don't know that, that's something they need to know. And listen to this scripture in 2 Thessalonians 3:1. Finally, brethren, pray for us that the word of the Lord may have free course and be glorified even as it is with you. In the New King James, that phrase, that the word of the Lord may run swiftly and be glorified. In the International Children's Bible, the Lord's teaching will continue to spread quickly. That's what we're to pray, that the Lord's teaching will continue to spread quickly, and people will give honor to that teaching. And then one more in the Amplified Classic. It says that the word of the Lord may speed on, spread rapidly, and run its course, and be glorified, extolled, and triumph, even as it has done with you. And so this is, the Kingdom Keys Network has been giving out God's word for 40 years.
0: Where is it, by the way?
1: That is in 2 Thessalonians 3:1.
0: Oh, okay.
1: So you see, when we pray for the word of the Lord to have free course or to spread, run swiftly, Kingdom Keys Network helps that happen, because through the airwaves, through the internet, the word of the Lord is spreading. And so, and the word is life changing, as it says here. If you give honor to that word that you receive, you're going to be blessed. And so then that's why we want to do that for other people.
0: Yeah, see, the benefit of Kingdom Keys can be emphasized in many different ways. Like, well, one thing that comes to mind right now, there was a representative in the Texas legislature once. His name was Dick Waterfield, and he was from Canadian. And I had interviewed him. We had talked on several occasions, and word came to me one morning, very early in the morning, that the Texas House was going to vote that day on a gambling bill. It was just offshore gambling and ships or something. That Dick Waterfield was going to vote. This was the third vote, and in the way it works in the Texas legislature, they'll bring something up and vote on again, and the third time is one that counts. And so this was the third vote coming up, and he was going to vote for it, for the gambling. So I went on the radio that morning, and I said, I've been told Dick Waterfield's going to vote today for a gambling bill. And so if you wanted to call and express your opinion to him, here's his number. I said that on the radio during the morning program. Now, back in those days, the morning program was 3 hours, not two. So it went from 6 to 9. And I said that several times. Well, during that last hour, by that time, the secretary had come to work, because she'd show up for work before the program was over at 9 during that last hour. So she said, she came to him at one point, and she said, Dick Waterfield called and said, tell Ricky I got the message and I will vote against it. Because, as I understand it, he'd had about 40 telephone calls. because of me announcing that on the radio. And I didn't I didn't tell people on the radio how to vote, you know, how, because there might have been people listening that wanted a gambling bill. So I didn't take the position and say, let's be against this. I said, call and let him know what you think about this.
1: Mm-hmm.
0: And then they did. And
1: yeah.
0: So after that, he would bring it up.
1: Yeah,
0: when we'd cross paths, and sometimes he'd bring it up in a public meeting about how mm-hmm. that he had changed his mind on an issue because of the King KPDR was in that day, not Kingdom Keys, mm-hmm. because we just had one station. So that's how it helps people, and we've got many more testimonies. We'll share several of those that will really touch your heart.
1: Mm-hmm.
0: We'll have Kleenexes there at
1: we're
0: the
1: talking
0: church,
1: about it, our rally.
0: At the rally coming up, but there's some heart-moving things.
1: Mm-hmm. Well, and so this week, we're designating this week as an offering week, because when we did all the figuring on the finances and everything, we need an additional $20,000. We're talking about, you know, for the rest of the year or a little after the first of the year.
0: Yeah.
1: In other words, that we need coming in addition to what people have already given. And so that's what we're doing this week. We're receiving an offering, and that may sound like a lot of money, but really, if we had 20 people given 1,000, there it would be right there, you know. And so anyone that wants to participate in this offering is certainly welcome to. Let me give you the ways that you can give to this ministry. One of the easiest ways is to text KKN to 73256. 73256, and just put text in the text line KKN, and when you do that, it will lead you to a screen where you can give. You can give online in a similar way at kingdomkeys.org. There's a button, or not a button, but a little set, a little box that says giving, and you can go there, mm-hmm. and it will lead you to give. Of course, you can send a check or money order in the mail or bring it by the studio. Our mailing address is P.O. Box 8082. That's 8082 Amarillo, Texas 79114. If you want to bring it by the studio is at 5754 Canyon Drive here in Amarillo, Texas.
0: All right.
1: But you can also, you can call during business hours, and you can set up a gift that way too, which is an easy way.
0: All right, good. We'll go over that.
1: I better give me the number though.
0: Okay.
1: Our telephone number is 806-359-8855. That's 359-8855. If you would like to give that way by just calling and us getting your information. Okay.
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0: Now, businesses such as those, a couple of those that you heard there about the Good Feet and LaDonna Bills, they're going to be at the big rally.
1: Yay.
0: And they'll have some stuff for you to look at if you have an interest in what their business is. But we're thankful that from their business, they give support.
1: Yes, thank you so much. And this rally we're talking about is coming up this coming Sunday evening.
0: Yeah.
1: We're going to open the doors at 5 p.m. And there's going to, hopefully these businesses and will be there where you can look at their information. We're going to have some refreshments for people. And we're going to have the Accelerate Church coffee bar that the young people run. That they're the ones over this coffee bar in our church.
0: Yeah.
1: And, you know, this is very popular to a lot of people, specialty coffee.
0: We need to call it something besides a bar. Is that what they call it?
1: Well, coffee bar? I think it's called the coffee bar. It doesn't mean that it's wrong. So, anyway, and that will be like if you want to order a specialty coffee or whatever, you will, you know, you will pay for that, but the proceeds go to the youth. So, you know, you're supporting another worthy cause. And another thing exciting about this on Sunday night coming up, our youth, which is called LIT, and our college age group are going to be helping with this rally.
0: You know what LIT stands for? Leaders in Training.
1: Leaders in Training. And they're lit on fire for God.
0: Oh, they are. Yes, they are.
1: So anyway, so that's another aspect that'll be fun for this coming Sunday evening. And so the actual service part will start at 6 and it's going to end at 8. And we're going to share, we're going to do hymn, sing along, and have some testimonies. We're going to have a video celebrating our 55th wedding anniversary.
0: All right.
1: That's added in. It's something different than last year.
0: Now, don't bring gifts to us.
1: No, we don't need any gifts, so thank you. We're this week, and with the finale on Sunday night, we are raising funds, and we're believing for $20,000 in addition to what we already have coming in. So this ministry is mainly listener supported. We have these businesses that give support, which we appreciate. And we have these ministries, some of them that give money to their for their program. Mm-hmm. That's a great blessing.
0: Mm-hmm.
1: But many programs we bring to you at our cost. In other words, we're doing it to bless people with many programs.
0: Well, we do it at no cost to the ministry that's bringing it.
1: Right. And so, therefore, that's why we're mainly listener-supported. And we need to hear from people, and we're challenging people. You know, if people that are already partners with us want to give, of course we take it. But we're saying, how about some of you out there, have you ever given anything, you know, to the Kingdom Keys Network? If you've been blessed, then that's a principle in God's Word that you should give, you know, if you have received.
0: Well, so, Paul said this to the church at Philippi. He said, I was made very happy. I'm reading from an Amplified Classic. Very happy in the Lord that you have revived your interest in my welfare. You were indeed thinking of me, but you had no opportunity to show it. Not that I am implying that I was in any personal want. I have learned to be content in whatever state I am. I know how to be abased, and I know how to live humbly in straitened circumstances. I also know how to enjoy plenty and live in abundance. I know how to be abased, I know how to enjoy abundance. I've learned to face every situation, whether I'm well-fed or whether I'm going hungry. But he's commending them for giving to him, see, not for his own personal wealth, but for the privilege of giving to the work of the Lord. He said, now I have strength for all things. I can do all things through Christ, which empowers me, I meant to say. But it was right, and it was commendable. It was noble for you to contribute. This is what he's saying to these partners in the ministry, in his ministry. It was right, he said, and commendable and noble for you to contribute to my needs and to share. And you Philippians well know that in the early days of this ministry, when I left Macedonia, no other church entered into partnership.
1: Mm-hmm.
0: Where they gave and gave and gave again.
1: Yeah.
0: But he said, you actually opened up a debit and credit account.
1: That's good.
0: With me. Because even in Thessalonica, when he's already gone a good ways from Philippi, he's in Thessalonica. He said, you sent contributions for my needs, not once, but a second time. Not that I'm seeking or eager for your gift, you know, personally, but I do seek and am eager for fruit that will abound to your credit. There will be a blessing from the Lord. And now, my God shall supply all of your need. See, it's easy for us to quote that one verse and not read all those verses mm-hmm. preceding about the giving.
1: Yeah, they joined in as a partner with Paul.
0: They opened up something.
1: Mm-hmm.
0: And when you give to a worthwhile ministry that's really doing something,
1: mm-hmm.
0: you're opening up something will be a great blessing to you.
1: Well, it will be to you, but we've received, you know, many. You know, we couldn't begin to share all the different testimonies that have come from people listening to the Kingdom Keys Network. I have a few little short statements here from some of our listeners that have written. These were from written notes that they sent.
0: I don't read a bunch of them because I'm going to save a lot of those for the big rally, but read some
1: of them. Well, I think they bear repeating.
0: Okay.
1: I enjoy and appreciate your ministry 24/7, except when I'm in church. Thank you for the boldness and anointing you share in the name of Jesus. That's from Hooker, Oklahoma.
0: Wow.
1: Now see, this brings up a point. There's a lot of lonely people in this day and time. You know, as a country, as a people, have gotten away from the Word of God, then it causes a lot of problems, family problems that come up. And then that makes for a lot of lonely people. And through the years, these 40 years of broadcasting, there's been many people that have contacted us and said, you know, you're my company. I listen to you, and it's so I'm not so lonely is the point I'm making. And so that's an aspect. There, you know, the majority of listeners don't listen 24/7. We don't listen 24/7 to this own. Right. This is our ministry, but we don't listen to it 24/7. But I'm saying for people that are in certain situations, this is vital for them to have this companionship with

0: and see what happens after that. He said, "Well, how do you do it?" And I said, "Well, the Bible talks about people's hearts being stirred up, and that's the only real explanation I have, is that people's hearts are stirred. And Exodus 35:21, it says, they came, everyone whose heart was stirred and whose spirit made him willing, and they brought the Lord's offering to the work." That's an interesting scripture.
1: Mm-hmm.
0: Their hearts were stirred.
1: Yes.
0: See, it's important for your heart to be stirred. And if it's not, then don't give. We're not twisting your arm. No. We're not going to call you and say, "Hey, how come you haven't given?" And we're talking about seed that is separate from tithing. As I've said so many times before, anybody can count how many seeds are in an apple, but only God knows how many apples are in a seed.
1: Mm-hmm. That's right.
0: And it's like it's never ending.
1: That's the truth.
0: Never ending, see. And you put something in motion when you give seed giving. We're not talking about non-cheerful giving or giving because it's a necessity or, how did he say it? Paul said it, not
1: grudgingly
0: or of necessity, but cheerfully.
1: Mm-hmm.
0: And if you can't give cheerfully, then don't do it.
1: Right.
0: There's a big harvest, a big reward, a blessing promised by Jesus himself if you plant seed.
1: Mm-hmm.
0: He actually said, if you give for the gospel's sake, you give up something for the gospel, you'll receive a 100-fold return. That's even bigger than the promise of tithing. And tithing is pretty big promise in itself. Oral Roberts had a hold of something concerning giving that most people don't ever see.
1: Mm-hmm.
0: He would have needs come up, a lot bigger than what ours is. And he would try to think of some place worthy of being supported and give a sizable offering to them while he's in such need, because he's planting seed against that particular issue that he's facing right there.
1: Mm-hmm.
0: And so there's a lot to learn in that. So if you have a need, it's a good time to give something.
1: Mm-hmm.
0: Here's something I wrote. I don't have it dated, so I don't know exactly when I wrote this.
1: Well, before you read that, why don't I give the ways that people can give?
0: Okay.
1: You can send a check or money order in the mail at P.O. Box 8082, Amarillo, Texas 79114. 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You could give by calling on the phone, and that number is 806-359-8855. Once again, 806-359-8855. 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If you text KKN to 73256. Once again, you can text KKN to 73256, and you can give that way. And so we're just challenging people. I have a goal of $20,000 for this offering week, and we need, from our figuring in our books, that we need this extra $20,000 over what is coming in at the present time for the next, 6 months. And so you could give, sometimes people say, "Well, what could I give?" Well, it would only take 20 people giving $1,000, and that it would be met right there.
0: Yeah.
1: But you can give, if you want to give it, on a monthly basis for the next 6 months, you could do it that way also.
0: Uh-huh.
1: So no one is left out. You can

0: participate.
1: Yeah, some people appreciate a figure or an amount or a goal.
0: Yeah.
1: And so that's why we give you some figures like this. If 40 people gave $500, mm-hmm. in addition to what you've already committed to yeah. give, we're talking about the shortage that's been happening month yeah. after month.
0: And I want to say, you know, sometimes people have the idea that radio is not that important. I did a search, and I know that AI isn't always totally accurate on everything.
1: Yeah.
0: But if you just do a search on how many people listen to the radio in the United States, what came up for each week, listen to this, 88% to 92% of Americans, that's roughly 270 to 290 million people, listen to the AM or FM radio each week.
1: Wow.
0: Now that's
1: radio still has a place.
0: It does.
1: Some people think the days of radio are over.
0: But people listen, and particularly I think there's something about, you know, people listening in their vehicles. They turn it on, they want to hear. And here in the where we in this panhandle region, there's a lot of roads you can be listening to the Kingdom Keys Network.
1: Yeah, that's
0: as you're
1: right.
0: going down the highway.
1: That's right.
0: So
1: Jimmy Yowell over at Raiden says, I'm calling in $31,000 to cover KKN's expenses for September. In Jesus' name, we agree with that. And more for all the rest of the year. So I wanted to read this to you. I wrote this some time ago. The essence, I'm not saying when I say I wrote it that I didn't get the information somewhere else. I might have been writing some things that somebody else said along with what I was thinking at the same time. The essence of living is giving. Giving people are joyful people. Grouchers aren't givers.
0: Mm-hmm.
1: Groucher. God loves a cheerful giver, according to 2 Corinthians 9:7. Certainly it's a happy experience to receive. And God promises that a person who gives up anything for Jesus and the gospel will receive 100-fold in this life. He actually said in this life. However, once you experience the blessedness that comes with giving, you will see that there's much joy in sowing.
0: Mm-hmm.
1: There's much joy in sowing. You cannot understand it until you've experienced it. But to see the blessing and the gratitude in people who have received benefit from your giving brings a joy unspeakable, even before your gift itself is multiplied back to you. The Kingdom Keys Network is good ground in which to sow, and God will bless you for your cheerful giving. But whether you ever give to us or not, let giving become a major character trait in your life and enter into a realm of fulfillment that cannot be matched by anything else but being a giver.
0: Praise God.
1: We believe that our needs will be met and more. More than just met. Why do we believe this? Because we ourselves are generous givers. I'm not saying that to brag on us. I don't say that to draw attention to us or to suggest that we are excellent examples. I have no selfish motive in saying this. It's simply a statement that we believe that the essence of living is giving and that no one's needs will ever be met if that person does not learn the blessing and value of giving. It opens a fountain of blessings. Mm-hmm. That's why I'm deviating from the writing here now to say this. I believe strongly that if you just give something to a poor person and you don't teach them that they need to learn to practice giving themselves somewhere, that you're not really helping them except just for the moment.
0: Yeah.
1: But you can help them for a lifetime if you can get across to them the importance and the blessing of giving.
0: Right.
1: Giving. Mm-hmm. See, a lot of people are poor in the first place because they never learned to give from the beginning.
0: Mm-hmm.
1: My purpose in saying these things is to stress that giving is the biggest key to receiving. We are non-commercial, which means we can't charge a commercial fee for radio announcements. They can receive donor acknowledgments for contributions, but if we've made announcements for them thanking them for their commitment to give and then they don't give, we can't force them to pay up because it's based on contributions or promises to contribute. It's not a bill.
0: Right.
1: Mm-hmm. We don't make up stuff to persuade people to give support. We don't have imaginary emergencies. That would not be integrity. And the Bible says your integrity and uprightness will preserve you. It takes approximately $1,100 daily to operate and take care of all the things we have to pay for. There's a lot of money that goes out for electricity and internet connections in every town, all 14 towns, where we have transmitters. God is our source and supplies every need. It is true that He uses people. So every contribution from somebody is important and needed and is greatly appreciated. I should say there are a couple or three places where we don't have an internet fee. After making that statement, I thought about our station at Portales and our translator at Canadian. There's others that pay that fee for the internet in those places, which we appreciate. But back to my it's not a letter.
0: But your statement that you wrote.
1: My document here. God hasn't forgotten how to make manna, or command ravens to bring sustenance, or put money in a fish's mouth, but mostly He uses people.
0: Mm-hmm.
1: In fact, in all of our decades of broadcasting, with all of the expenses, He's never used a raven or a fish or rained down manna. He has always used people.
0: Yeah.
1: But we don't look to people. We look to Him. We depend on Him. I mean, if you say, well, I'm never going to give anything to you at all, I say, well, that's fine.
0: Yeah.
1: It'll come in anyway.
0: Yeah, but the greater joy, the greater reward is joining in with partnership, with ministry.
1: And I strongly am against putting pressure on people to give. However, it's not wrong or improper to tell people what the Bible says about giving and the blessing that's involved with it.
0: Right.
1: If I told you these things personally, it would become a bad thing for you and me both. I would be making it too personal to you, and you would feel pressured, which is much different than being led by the Spirit or led by your own heart.
0: Mm-hmm.
1: Pressure doesn't help anybody. But there are many stories, improper ways of getting money out of people from other ministries, not all ministries. Thankfully, it's just a few, but here and there's been some that are crooked, and that's a disgusting thing. Hey, April in Guymon says, everybody who rides on my bus gets a little bit of Kingdom Keys Network while they're riding the bus. The school bus.
0: That's
1: or the bus, whatever. She didn't say school bus,
0: yes.
1: But bus.
0: All right. Well,
1: hello, bus folks.
0: Mm-hmm. And you going to give the results? Are we ready for the results for the quiz questions before we get to run totally out of time?
1: 1, 2, 3, 4, 5, 6, 7, 8, 9 out of 11 got 6 points.
0: Wow.
1: 9 out of 11 participants got 6 points, and the other two got 5. An idiom. That's a figure of speech. If your TV stops working, it's on the
0: blink.
1: Blink. Some said that. More said Fritz. And I had said in my answer sheet here, Fritz is acceptable. So
0: okay. I hadn't heard that.
1: It's on the Fritz. So the following people said one or the other and got 2 points for it. Team Andy of the Texas Rangers fan club. He's been down there watching them. Twins team in Amarillo. Jimmy Ford, Amarillo, Delbert, Amarillo, co-hosts Amarillo, Rudy and Lucia in Arlington, Team Shippy near Canyon, Team Gordon at Channing, Shane at Mangum, Oklahoma, Beckett, Stinnett, Twyla in Pampa. Second question, the NFL suspended the Atlanta Falcons quarterback Michael Vick for what? Involvement in dog fighting. Now, one of our listeners said animal cruelty, and that's not exactly, but I think it's close enough maybe to count it.
0: Well, so, it's cruelty.
1: So if it comes up a tie at the end of the week, I'll let the tie go to the other person, since he said dog fighting. That is animal cruelty, but the specific thing was dog fighting. So the Twins got that after they looked it up, and everybody else got it right without looking it up. Third question, Heyman was the guy that, oh, he didn't like being exposed for being the awful person he was. He's going to kill all the Jews, and especially Haman had a big old, what you call it?
0: Noose.
1: Built for him. It was way high off the ground, so everybody could see him hanging. And he ended up hanging on his own gallows, Haman.
0: Yeah.
1: But when he first got exposed and Esther went into her bedroom, he followed her in there to beg and plead with her for mercy, and he fell across the bed, and the king walked in and said, "You will attack the queen too, in addition to everything else you've done?" And he ordered him to be hung.
0: Yeah.
1: Haman. So everybody got 2 points on that except Team Gordon and Channing. They did look that one up. So we had 2 that had 5 points and 9 that had 6 points in our quiz questions.
0: All right. So we're glad that you are listening this morning to the Kingdom Keys Network. We're excited about our coming rally coming up on Sunday evening. The doors will open at 5, and then the service part will start at 6 and be over at 8. We are going to be serving some refreshments and have people where you can meet and greet people from 5 until 6. So we'd like for you to come if you can. And it's at 4400 South Crockett Street here in Amarillo, Texas. Easy to find. You can put that address in your phone and find it with your little map.
1: Here's a text from somebody I've never received a text from before. Hi, good morning. My name is Kenny. I live in Blair, Oklahoma, 10 miles from Altus. I listen to y'all 24 hours a day.
0: Well, okay.
1: Keep that radio on all the time like Kenny does. That'll be a blessing.
0: You never, you know, we've said this all through the years. You never know who's listening to the radio.
1: Some of them we won't find out till we get to heaven.
0: But as long as there's people that listen and God deals with their heart and they decide they're going to make things right with God, then there's no amount of money that could possibly pay for that, if you know what I mean.
1: Yeah.
0: It's of more value than anything.
1: Yeah. Well, see, that happens.
0: I know.
1: Somebody was listening, got to listening faithfully every day to Kingdom Keys. The Lord was dealing with his heart, I think he'd already been to church at 11th Street Baptist in Shamrock a few times and was acquainted with the pastor. But anyway, he was urged by the Spirit of the Lord to go to church and go down to the altar, which he did about 3 or 4 weeks ago, and sent us a letter to thank us for the part Kingdom Keys had in.
0: Mm-hmm. And that so illustrates our vision that in our mission statement, you know, we want people, our listeners, to have principles of the kingdom engraved into their hearts. We desire to exalt the Savior, evangelize, equip, educate, edify, and expose evil through our programming of teaching, preaching, music, news, talk, commentaries, and for all people's lives to be transformed by the Word of God. And so we're not here to take the place of church. Of course, for some people in certain circumstances, it does become that way. But for the majority, you know, people, we believe in being a part of a local church body where you give your tithe there.
1: That's
0: but this
1: right.
0: is an addition to your tithe, is giving offerings to the Kingdom Keys Network so that the Word of God can speed ahead and be blessed, go into other people's lives, and their life be transformed.
1: Yeah, yeah.
0: So, anyway, I just thought that was a great word that this man that, see, he heard the radio, but then he went to church and made a public profession of Jesus.
1: Yeah.
0: And that's what it's all about, that working together.
1: If we can be used to help get people to the altar, it's worth it all.
0: I know it. That's the truth.
1: Praise the Lord. Well, time is gone for now on this morning edition of the morning, this Monday edition of the morning program. Glad you were listening. Thanks for everybody that responded. And if you don't have anything to give to the special offering or don't want to, you can at least say, Lord, bless them. Let the need be met. We are in agreement with that prayer in Jesus' name. Amen.
0: Amen.
1: This is the Kingdom Keys Network, KJRT Amarillo, KPDR Wheeler, KVED Vernon Altus, KIJN FM Farwell Clovis, KOGW Hartley Dalhart, KPCV Portales, KJDR Guymon, Oklahoma, and KWAS Borger.
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3: Joe White tells of an experience he had with his three-year-old daughter. 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Its engines were roaring and its lights glowed brightly. Suddenly, a small firefly appeared just a few feet in front of them. Immediately, the little girl's attention was diverted. 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
5: Virginia abortion ballot measure heads to Court of Appeals. This is Matt Staver with Freedom's Call. Liberty Counsel recently appealed to the Court of Appeals of Virginia in a case that challenges the state's pro-abortion amendment for the upcoming 2026 ballot. The case is about whether the Virginia government followed the proper legal process for proposed constitutional amendments. Liberty Counsel represents Sharla Bansley, District 3 Supervisor for the Bedford County Board of Supervisors. Bansley is challenging House Joint Resolution 1, which aims to establish a so-called fundamental right to abortion in the Virginia Constitution. Bansley claims the ballot initiative is invalid after discovering Virginia's House of Delegates missed several key procedural steps mandated by the Virginia Constitution. Virginia's House Joint Resolution 1 cannot legally appear on the ballot. Virginia citizens have the right to transparent and fair elections. Please pray that the will of the voters will prevail. Stay informed at Liberty Counsel's website, lc.org.
1: Don't forget the big rally birthday party coming up on Sunday, August the 30th. The rally itself is a two-hour event from 6 p.m. to 8 p.m. However, doors will be open at 5 p.m. for an hour of meet and greet, looking at the tables with certain informative things, even some samples from businesses which are supporters of Kingdom Keys Network. Get acquainted with people and look the things over. Have some coffee or tea or water or whatever else we have available. It's all going to be good. Also, there will be an opportunity to meet and greet and mingle after the rally at 8 p.m. So either come early or stay late or both. It's going to be a big night. And the rally itself from 6 p.m. to 8 p.m. is going to be so much fun. We're going to have a lot of things going on that you will be blessed by, like congregational singing of old-time gospel songs like we used to sing back 50 and 60 years ago. Also, testimonies, information. It will be a night that you will not soon forget. And I'm going to tell you this, even if you have to come 200 or 300 or 400 miles, the distance is worth the difference that that will make in your life on the big rally night, Sunday, August the 30th.
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8: This is Financial Issues, where we help you defund darkness and fund the light by investing with biblical integrity. On this Monday, folks, a lot of questions to answer. Delighted to hear from you. Our phone lines are wide open. Also, what kind of investments could offset hyperinflation? We'll discuss this morning. A couple hyper guys here with you. I'm Seth Udinski, Sam Case in the control room, and your host, who held it all together on Friday when Sam and I were out, Mark Manila. Mark, legend, good morning, brother. Good to see you.
9: Good morning, Seth. Good to have you back, my friend.
8: Thanks, brother. It's great to be back in the land of the living. Sam, I know, had a blessed weekend. Mine was not as blessed.
10: I was actually having a good time. Yeah. He was just holding on by a thread.
8: But we're back now. We're feeling much better, and it's good to be here with you all. Mark, thank you for holding it together on Friday. We're bummed that we missed Friday's show, but I'm sure it was an excellent time. And boy, folks, listen, I hope you'll give us a call. The number is 610-363-1110. That's the number to call in. Again, 610-363-1110. Mark and Sam, let's kick the week off with our verse of the week. Matthew 24, 45 through 47 reads this. Who then is a faithful and wise servant whom his master made ruler over his household to give them food in due season? Blessed is that servant whom his master, when he comes, will find doing so. Assuredly, I say to you, that he will make him ruler over all his goods. That's a great word this morning. What do you guys think about it, fellas?
10: Well, one of the things it reminds me of is our conversation, was it last week, where people were asking, you know, well, if Jesus is coming back, what's the point of investing? Shouldn't I just hunker down and get ready for him to return? This is saying, no, no, the faithful and wise servant is found working, and he's the one that the master, when he comes back, he says, I will make you ruler of all my goods. He's faithful, he's wise, he's doing everything he should be doing, and he's doing it with the end of the master returning.
9: Well said. I really like that. I really like the. I like this whole verse. It's the idea that those people who are productive, who really do try to realize the fullness of the blessings, the gifts, the abilities God's give them, will be rewarded eventually. And I just love that idea. I think about when I was a little kid and I was working on something that maybe it was a chore or something I was given, and then I see my dad, you know, looking out the window or walks out to see how I'm doing. And when he says, good job, how that felt, it just felt so good. Now think about that when our Father in heaven actually says, well done, good and faithful servant.
8: Yeah, and you know what was really cool here, guys, is the end of this verse, the promise of where Jesus says, assuredly I say to you that he will make him ruler over all his goods. The eschatological promise for us, Mark, in part, is that we're going to be co-heirs with Christ. We're going to rule.
9: Isn't that incredible?
8: That's amazing. That's really cool.
9: Being at the same table, it would be bizarre to me that even I get to sit at that table.
8: Yeah.
9: Wow.
10: And that's a promise all throughout Scripture. You see that the time when Jesus is giving parables like this. He says, he who is faithful with little is going to be faithful with much. So it's a promise all throughout.
11: And, you know, it does remind me, guys, as well of the parable of the prodigal son, where the prodigal son kind of comes to his senses after having squandered his father's wealth and really brought shame to his father's name. And he says, it would be better for me to be a servant in my father's house than to live like I'm living right now. And he goes intending to be a servant in his father's house, and his father restores him. And that's the great promise that we have there. It's not because we deserve it, because of his love for us.
9: What a way to start Monday, huh?
11: Yeah, pretty awesome.
9: I mean, yeah, pretty awesome. Yeah. Well said.
11: Really cool. 610-363-1110, folks. We'd love to hear from you once again. Hey, the markets on Friday, they actually rose. It was a tough week otherwise, but they had a nice finish.
9: They actually rose. Yeah,
11: can you believe that, Mark?
9: Was surprised.
11: It's amazing. I know.
10: It's because we weren't here.
11: That's exactly right. They were like, oh, they're out. Now we can have a good
10: day. We make them nervous.
11: Exactly. So the Dow Jones finished up a full percent. The S&P and the NASDAQ were up a half, and the Russell 2000 almost a full. However, Mark, Thursday's pullback really kind of led the markets to a negative week. The S&P 500 was down about 1.5% for the week. The NASDAQ was down about 2% for the week. The Dow Jones was down almost a full percent. The S&P and the NASDAQ each had three week long winning streaks that they were trying to extend that got snapped. Pre-markets this morning, Mark, are pretty muted overall. We did see that the major indices are down, but so is oil, which is fascinating considering everything that's going on in Iran, Mark.
9: Yeah, over 1.5% down, which is interesting. I guess it's because, you know, there's a deal being made.
11: Is there? That's what I've been told. There's a deal. Wow. Crazy stuff.
9: Oh, my God.
11: I just wonder who is on the other side of the... Like, who are we talking to on the other side of these deals?
9: No idea.
11: Crazy stuff. Right.
10: Well, the problem is you could genuinely be talking to someone who wants to make a deal, and then a deal will be signed, and some other guy who has just as much right to authority in Iran will come by and say, no, I don't want that. And actually, we're gonna shoot the guy who made the deal. Yeah. Right. So it's chaos.
11: Right. It's crazy stuff. Anyway, so that's what it's looking like in the markets this morning. Mark, a good question that we teed up at the top there. This topic of hyperinflation, specifically protection from it. So Gene from Louisiana in our chat asked a great question last week. He says, Mark, speaking of hyperinflation, what investment can we diversify our portfolios that could offset the fall in the U.S. dollar? Or are there other currency investment options? So why don't we start there, Mark, with this question and then kind of go from there.
9: Wow, there's so much imposed in that question. What is this hyperinflation thing? What makes somebody think we're going to hit hyperinflation here in the U.S., at least in the near term or midterm or even in the long term?
10: And Mark, what is hyperinflation compared to just regular inflation?
9: 100%, 90%, 80%, 60%, 40%.
10: Just a lot.
9: Yeah, just a lot of inflation. Yeah, when it goes through the ceiling, it goes beyond. We saw the beginning of hyperinflation, I guess it was in the Carter years, and then we saw it in the Biden years. We saw inflation get up, what was it, 8, 10%? But in the Carter years,
10: like 9 think, under Biden, I think, right?
9: I forget where it was, but you know, that's kind of tipping into it. But when you look at some other countries like third world nations, that all of a sudden they start printing money left and right to the point to where inflation's 100% a year. If you know, they don't even put prices on goods in the stores because they're just, you got to get a price when you get to the checkout because they're rising as you're walking towards the checkout. It's just crazy. It's just out of control. But why would we have that here? Why would somebody believe that we're on the brink of that is the thing that concerns me. Is it possible? Anything is possible, but I don't think we're there yet. The debt is out of control. I do believe this administration's pulling levers, setting things in place to get that under control. I think the debt is the one thing that could cause hyperinflation when we start having to print money just to supplement what we have here, because nobody will buy our debt because we can't pay the interest on the debt because the debt's so high. But anyway, I don't see that as happening anywhere too soon. It could happen maybe 2 years from now, 4 years from now, if nobody does anything about it. But the question was a little bit different. They're saying, how do we prepare for an inflated dollar, I think is what it's really coming down to. And am I concerned about the dollar's losing purchasing power? Well, of course I am. That's when our debt is going to cause problems. When we, if we just slightly hesitate on anything paying interest or continuing to pump so much money into our society, what will happen is we'll start seeing the dollar lose its status in the world as a currency for trade. When that happens, it'll cascade from there. But we'll see signs of that coming. Still, if you're worried about it, I don't think buying another currency is the answer, actually. Yeah, we're at war, economic war with China, with Russia, even with Iran, believe it or not. We're at war with them. They just don't have any economic power except for oil, which of course is causing a little bit of inflation because they're the Hormuz situation. So I don't think foreign currencies are where you'd really want to be, because that's all dependent upon another country maintaining their currency. The United States probably, maybe I'm a little biased because I'm an American, but I believe we probably have the best structure, the free market, the capitalism, those kind of things, and the freedom we have in our country, I believe, allows us to maintain better control over our currency than some dictator somewhere who just took over, who doesn't have a clue of international economics. So I don't think I'd go there. So what could help? Well, I think moving into some things like gold or even tips or things like that, that could help preserve the value of what you have, because gold seems to always, over the long term, keep up with inflation. Even hyperinflation, we see gold go through the ceiling when that happens. So real assets and commodity-related companies is where I'd go. Energy, materials, agriculture, infrastructure. But hey, I got a better idea. Let's get the debt under control instead and not worry about hyperinflation. 610-363-1110. Give us a call. We'd love to hear from you this morning.

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0: 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Mark, a little follow-up there to that conversation. I asked this during the break, but I'll just go ahead and ask you, not during the break as well, since we've got a live radio show after all. Is there any wisdom in holding some kind of foreign currency at all? Whether it's a strong or weak foreign currency is not really the question. Just more, is there any wisdom to having some kind of foreign currency? Is it just not
1: worth it? When you say hold, like hold for the long term or trade it?
0: I think more hold for the long term. I've seen questions before where people will ask questions like, hey, I'm trying to prepare for whatever could happen globally or with the dollar if it collapses.
1: Well, look, why here, hold look Swiss at it francs this way. Or something? Look yeah. at it this way. If the U.S. Loses, if the U.S. collapses economically, what country in the world won't collapse with us?
0: Yeah, yeah.
1: Because we are the stability of the world. We are it. That's the bottom line on it. I know a lot of people say, well, the Swiss are it or whatever, you know. I don't think so. If the U.S. collapses, there's going to be blood in the streets all around the world. I can't think of a country that I would say, oh, if the U.S. collapsed, they're going to be strong.
2: Madagascar.
1: They're going to be good.
2: It's going to be Madagascar, guys. Banking on it.
1: I don't know why, Sam, but that sounds about right. I don't know why you would say that. So, but it fits somehow for who's saying
2: You're
1: it.
2: You're laughing, but it's going to work. I'm going to be rich.
3: I love it. Yeah. That makes sense.
1: So, I mean, if you can somehow think of a country. I mean, do this just for a moment. Try and think of a country. Well, if the U.S. collapsed, I'd want to go to this country. I can't think of a single country.
0: No.
1: Not a single country that would be in better shape. Right now, the majority of the world is in worse shape than the U.S. I mean, who was it that once said America's worst country in the world, sans all others? You know, I just... That, I just love that, you know, it's true until Christ comes.
0: Yeah, absolutely. So the moral of the story there, Mark, I guess what I'm hearing you say is trade in your Swiss francs for some Swiss cheese, right? You
1: can mess it on stuff. No, I'm not saying that.
0: No, that makes sense. No, Mark, I think that's a real good reminder because I do. Folks do ask and they do wonder, you know, should we hold Swiss francs? Should we hold some other kind of currency in case the dollar collapses in case the U.S. economy collapses. But you're right, Mark. I mean, we're the one that holds it together. What economies lasted without the U.S. economy, bottom line?
1: That's what I'm saying. The idea of real assets like gold, silver, things like that may make more sense than anybody's currency that can be manipulated, that can be destroyed by a single person.
0: Yeah.
1: Doesn't make sense.
0: Yep. 610-363-1110. Folks, give us a call. We would be delighted to hear from you this morning. Mark, a good question here. Kaylee is 21 years old, one of our younger partners. Welcome, Kaylee. We're glad to have you. She's saying, which of the allocation models would be best for me to model my portfolio after? Again, I'm 21 years old, just started a career as a cardiac sonographer. I understand the concepts of investing, but sometimes the dynamics of buying and trading can get over my head. What's your advice, Mark?
1: Oh, Kaylee, you're 21. You have a long horizon, time horizon in front of you. And that's the winner there is time. Time seems to be the most valuable asset there. I would suggest, or I would, if I were in your shoes, I'd be in a growth portfolio. Absolutely. Because you have time to weather downturns and upturns. And I wouldn't worry about being so much a trader as going in and trying to find long-term investments. Remember, long-term investments don't mean you buy into it, set it aside, and forget it. You still analyze them over and over, or at least we do here at Financial Issues to make sure nothing breaks down or nothing changed in them. But the goal is to find a stock or stocks that have the financial issues steel, meaning they're rock solid in their balance sheet and their income statements. Their projections are great, and you want to find those because those would be good for the long term where you don't have to be day trading to try and stay ahead of any major downturns in that stock. You can slow companies usually don't develop everything they have overnight. You don't usually buy a stock and that's just a spec stock today and tomorrow it's got $100 billion cash and no debt and no you know, things like that. It usually takes time for those to grow. And during that time, you're seeing growth in it, maybe some pullbacks occasionally. Same thing's true with the decline. That's why we say it's a long-term investment. It may start breaking down a little bit. You can start seeing that. And then you can give it a little time to recover. And if the management doesn't recover, well, then that's when you start taking some action on it. So I would say be in a growth model, allocation model. Go out to financial issues, go out to the partners hub, look at the growth asset allocation. If you don't want to go through and read all the information on individual stocks on our buy and hold list, you could just go into the fund allocation model and use ETFs and mutual funds and use their managers to pick and fulfill those different asset classes. It's all there for you back in the Partners Hub.
0: It's awesome, Mark. Kaylee, that's super exciting. And just one thing to add there as well is I'm sure you're considering this at all. You're already starting your career and all that stuff, but making sure you have your moat around your castle, making sure you have all those things in place. Right, Mark? But it seems, I mean, Kaylee seems like she's got this stuff buttoned up, which is just awesome.
1: Yeah, so. sounds like she's on top of it. But if you just want a little reminder of some of the things, go on out and download the PDF we put together early this year on the starter kit.
0: Yeah, that's awesome.
1: Investor starter kit.
0: Mark, this is a question for me. I'm sure other listeners wonder this as well, though. But I read Kaylee's question. I see she's 21 years old. She is starting out the gate. When I was 21 years old, I feel like I was just a moron. How do us older investors who see these younger ones getting started and we want to cheer them on, how do we not also deal with that sense of jealousy that we have of maybe, oh man, I wish I had started then. I'm a little bit frustrated at myself for not having started then. How do we just, you know, move forward, put the past behind us and cheer on these younger folks as they're doing what we didn't do?
2: That's one of the big questions in life, right?
1: Yeah. No. How to not be resentful? There's a by being happy for them, for one, that to see that they're doing the right things now. But just also remember, I could look back at when I was 21, if you wanted to open up an investment account, you had to drive to a company, a brokerage, an advisor somewhere. You had to sit down, they'd interview you, find out how much money you had and decide if they wanted you, because it's not worth their time to sit there and fill out paperwork, which they had to do. We had to fill out all the forms, open an account. And then anytime I wanted to do a trade, I had to call that broker from a wired telephone on the wall. You know, I couldn't do it from the ball game on Friday, you know.
2: Operator had to patch in.
1: So,
0: right.
1: So what Kaylee has is something I didn't have, and there's a good chance you didn't have when you were 21, because you are getting old, Seth.
0: I know,
1: And that is the new economy of electronics, the cell phone, internet, online trading, zero cost. Oh, by the way, there was somewhere around a 5% trade cost for everything I bought and sold back in those days. So you have to look at it and say, wow, things have changed so much. But this generation, you know, you've heard old men sitting on the porch saying, this generation doesn't know how hard it was back when I was had to make trades in the market. Today, it's simple. We're born into the technology and it makes it easier. That's why I'm glad to see Gen Z and the millennials actually starting earlier. I think it was millennials started on average investing at 25, and now the Gen Zs are starting at 19. So that's exciting to me. I don't get jealous about that. I think it's wonderful. I think it's great. Oh, by the way, they also have IRAs, which just came into existence barely a few years before I turned 21. They have, you know, 401ks. They have all sorts of things that weren't even in there. IRA didn't even come in until what, the 80s,
0: mid 80s? 1997, I think it was.
1: Oh, 97.
0: So Roth IRA is not even a millennial. It's basically a millennial.
1: Yeah. So, I mean, there's all these things that make it easier for them. So we praise God and thank Him for the ability for these young'uns to be able to do great things.
0: Yeah, that's awesome. Kaylee, well done. You're doing a great job. Folks, if I come in tomorrow and my beard is all gray and grizzled, you'll know why. It's because I'm getting old. That's how it goes. you know.
2: He's always been an old man at heart, though.
0: That's true.
1: Yeah.
0: You're not
1: old
0: wrong,
1: at heart.
0: So. Exactly. Yeah. Mark, here's an interesting comment here, George from North Carolina. And by the way, folks, chime in 610-363-1110. So this was from last week, Mark. George was commenting as we were talking about, you know, the unfortunate habits that our ruling elites tend to have in spending other people's money on crazy things. But George says there's four psychological categories of spending money, and they're very interesting. One is spending your money on yourself. Two, spending your money on others. Three, spending other people's money on yourself. And four, spending other people's money on others. The psychology is very interesting.
2: I like
0: what
2: number
0: do you make
2: three.
0: Of that, Mark?
2: I'm a fan of number three.
0: Fan of number three, yeah.
1: Yeah. Well, I think he's kind of boiling it down, and it could be boiled down into two smaller categories, selflessness and selfishness. Mm. Spending my money on myself can be responsible or selfish, depending on the motive. Spending money on someone else, well, requires sacrifice and can reflect genuine generosity. You know, spending someone else's money on myself, I think that's self-interest and abuse, possibly, you know. And spending someone else's money on someone else is called socialism or communism. So right. I don't have any love for that either. It's bare little or no,

0: is wrong. We're expected to provide responsibly for our families, for ourselves, in our household. Think about, what was it? 1 Timothy 5:8.
1: Is that the one, if a man does not provide for the needs of his family, he's denied the faith?
0: Right, exactly, exactly. Yeah, our responsibility extends way beyond ourselves, though, to our family, to our church family, and anybody God puts in our path. So
1: yeah.
0: Christian generosity is voluntary. It is not forced. It's not communism or socialism. Others people monies is not the way to go. If people aren't doing it voluntarily, they're not learning to be Christ-like. If they're not learning to be Christ-like, if it's being extorted or extracted from others, it's really not contributing. Does that make sense?
1: Absolutely, Mark.
0: And that's why we need to lean towards stewardship instead of government programs. We need to care for one another. And I think that's a wonderful thing. And hopefully you do too. You have to leave us. Sorry to see you go. But the rest of you stay tuned at financialissues.org as we continue this conversation. 610-363-1110. Did you know that an unborn baby's heart beats at an average of 120 times every minute? That steady rhythm, that precious sound, that's the sound of life. Preborn partners with local pregnancy clinics across the nation to help mothers choose life, providing free ultrasounds, counseling, and the gospel of Jesus Christ. When an abortion-minded mother hears that sound, 80% of the time, they choose life. For $28, you can sponsor a life-saving ultrasound and share the hope of the gospel with a mother facing an unplanned pregnancy. 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
0: Did you know that an unborn baby's heart beats at an average of 120 times every minute? 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

0: 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That's, of course, the place you can watch our live show, Financial Issues, as well as Stewardship Today, which is our weekend show that we upload every weekend. New episodes every Saturday drop for that. So make sure to check that out on the website as well. Guys, the markets have opened and they are down slightly, it looks like. That's what I'm seeing anyway, Mark, with the exception of the Dow Jones. That's up. S&P down, NASDAQ down, and oil is also still down, which is good. So, Mark, gold must have heard what we were talking about earlier because gold's up 1% this morning.
1: It perked up a bit, didn't it?
0: It perked up nicely.
1: 1.5% up so far.
0: Yeah.
1: I think everybody ran out and started buying a little gold.
0: That must be what they did, right, guys? 610-363-1110. Mark, a great comment here from Eddie in Tennessee is saying, Mark, thanks for your comments about the FISM family sticking together. We rely on your financial advice in moving through the financial storms of the future and preparing for what may happen in the future. That's great, Mark.
1: Mm. Well, thanks, Eddie. Hopefully that advice rings true. Hopefully it's God's advice and not mine, and that Seth, Sam, and myself get out of the way and just listen to the Lord. Sure, we have to look at what's going on. We have to interpret the weather, whether it's economic weather or financial weather, but we want it to be God's, and God's word gives us more insight than anything we can get from the daily news. So that's what we're trying to do, is bring you true stewardship, biblical stewardship, to help you prepare for the future, not just tomorrow, but forever.
0: Yeah. Well said, Mark. 610-363-1110. Mark, we're getting a call from Robert in South Carolina. Why don't we talk to him now?
1: Let's do that. Hey, Robert, welcome to Financial Issues. Happy Monday. What's on your mind?
2: Mark, how you doing, man?
1: I'm doing good.
2: Okay, I have a question for you guys, and Mark is probably more towards Seth. I think he knows more about this portfolio tracker than I do.
1: Well, I'll go get a cup of coffee then. No.
0: See you later, Mark.
2: Well, I mean, we probably got some information on how to do the tags, and my wife has the email, and I don't always see what comes through, so I think it got zapped if you guys sent one. But how do we use these tags? Because I found something I can use them for.
0: Yeah, Robert, I'm so glad you asked. And folks, again, this is one of the features that we have on our portfolio tracker, is we call it the tagging feature. So it's basically the ability to be able to assign your different investments to different, different types of investment accounts that you can see. So Robert, the thing that you do is when you go on to the portfolio tracker page, you scroll down below the pie chart, below the bar chart, and there's this line there. There's a little a circle with an eye there, and then there's a square button that says all, and then there's a square button next to that says add. If you add that, so if you click that add button, you can then add basically a tagging option for you. So say you have a 401k, you can add that and color code it. And then what you do with your particular investments is when you go down to say you're holding any of the items that are on our buy list right now, on the left-hand side, you'll see a circle option. It'll be color coded white once you initially add the actual position to it, because it's not assigned anywhere. But when you click that color-coded circle, that then gives you an option to be able to code it to whatever tag you would like. That's just a real quick kind of example for that, Robert. But I will tell you, we do have a video as well. If you click on the Portfolio Tracker General Guidelines up at the top of the page, that gives you a little more information on it. Does that help at all, Robert?
2: I'm right on the I'm on the page.
0: Good.
1: What that add button does is allow you to make any type of a tag you want. You can customize it to say anything you want. It could be my portfolio, my son's portfolio, 401k, IRA, or growth stocks, or whatever you want to do. You can create as many, you can create the tags and customize them. Then you link them on each of the individual securities.
2: Yeah, we have one big area where we have most of our portfolio in the Schwab, but I have a couple of

0: That's an excellent use of it, Robert.
1: Exactly. So, Robert, what you could do is you could have a tag that is yours at Schwab. You could have one for your wife's at Fidelity. You could have your Timothy 403B. Each of those would be different color-coded. But when you have it set to all on the portfolio tracker, you can see them all together. They're just color-coded. So you can actually tell, okay, this one's in this particular account and so forth.
0: And you can sort them by the tags.
1: Yeah, yeah, exactly.
2: Okay, good. It shouldn't be a problem for me to fix it. I just didn't, like I said, I missed the guidelines or whatever I was supposed to do it. Well, so, but
0: Robert,
2: anyway.
0: You know, you can always just call in, get a hold of one of us. Somebody will help walk you through if you need some help walking through that.
1: For sure. Robert, I'd be glad to give you a call later today as well if you need any more info. Or maybe if you need any information, you can always call me. I can have Darlene give you my phone number and then we can talk later if you need the help. But if you've got it, awesome.
2: Okay. Listen, you know, you were talking about the Bible verses today, you know, and incentives drive what we do, and people don't understand that incentives make us work. And, you know, Mark, like you said, your father would say, good job. Mom was more likely to tell me good job in the things that I did. And see, people don't realize when socialism and communism comes in the market, there's absolutely no incentive to do anything.
0: None whatsoever. Right. Right. There's no reward for doing a good job. There's no, you don't get to partake in doing a good job. It's just, so why would you? I mean, everybody is forced into the lowest common denominator. That's why it didn't work in America in the founding days. I don't know if most people know this, but originally the companies that would come over, that's what they were called, companies. They were sponsored by companies. They'd come over, they'd set up their camps, they'd set up their things, but they'd all work together to produce together, and then they'd all share in equally. Well, obviously, lazy people wouldn't work hard, and then those who were working hard finally gave up, and we almost lost all our colonies because of that. And then they decided to start letting people tend their own gardens and reap the benefits from that. And when that started happening, it started blossoming. So yeah, communism, socialism, it doesn't work. It always will take you down to least productive, and low productivity creates depression. It creates obviously need. There's just so many ugly things about it. Eventually it collapsed. And from what I've seen historically, that's within years, not within decades, you know, so. You're absolutely right, Robert.
2: Yeah, the prime example is Jamestown, because the death rate in Jamestown was like 95% because they wouldn't work, and they brought these guys. They had a name for them, but I can't come up with it now. But they were elders men or something, and they would bring servants to work for them, and they wouldn't work. The thing that saved Jamestown was I can't remember the guy's name, but they brought somebody in. And he made anybody who wouldn't work get back on a boat. That's the only thing that saved Jamestown. And the Pilgrims are the ones that first tried the capitalist thing. They did exactly what you said, Mark. They appointed fields for people who, you know, for their own profit. And boy, that's when things took off there when the Pilgrims were here. So, but anyway, that's why the socialists don't want us reading these books.
1: That's right, Robert, because that's the key. That's where they know. Exactly. Oh wait, this hasn't worked before.
0: You're
1: we can't tell people
0: right.
1: about.
0: Yeah, let's not talk about the truth about what really happened then. Let's you know, everybody says, well, we gotta look at some other country to see how bad socialism. No, just look at the founding of our country. We wouldn't have a country if we would have stuck to it.
2: Yeah, and see, incentives drive the gross national product and everything else. So anyway,
0: and productivity.
2: I'm going to get off this phone and stop messing with you guys. But
1: Robert.
2: I appreciate all you guys do. The only thing I'm disappointed about is I didn't get you in a rant today, Mark.
0: I'm sure we'll get there somehow.
1: We'll get him, Robert.
3: Robert, there's still time.
1: There's plenty of time.
2: Yeah. Let me see if I can think of something. No, I'm just kidding. God bless, guys. Thank you so much, Robert, for everything you do, guys.
0: God bless,
1: Thank
0: Robert.
1: You, Robert. That's
0: all right.
1: Awesome.
0: Good call. You know, the socialism thing, it's so true that we almost lost, before the country even began, when we were settling America, when Europe was settling America, socialism was the rule. A lot of people didn't know that. Everybody worked.

for the company and nobody worked for themselves. And because of that, nobody had any incentive except to stay alive. And a lot of people died because of that, because there were lazy people. There were people who weren't going to do anything and they didn't see any hope. I think that's the thing that's missing the most is hope. With stewardship, there's hope because you're not just doing it for yourself. You're doing it for the kingdom and you're doing it for others and yourself. It just all comes together in a beautiful way. 610-363-1110. 610-363-1110. Give us a call. Maybe you remember some of your early day educational classes, or maybe they never taught this to you when you were in school, but they did us. That's why I think Robert said we got to get back to the book.

0: Tony is calling from the great state of Minnesota.
1: Hi, Seth. I've been a partner for probably about 6 years, and I've been a monthly soldier for probably about five. 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The idea that you're only charging, you know, $135 a year, that is ridiculously low when I was paying 1% of my portfolio value. So I think everyone, all the partners, should be a monthly soldier.
0: Thank you for standing with us, man. It's an honor to stand shoulder to shoulder with you, brother.
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9: Hey, nest. I don't have to rant. We have such great people listening. For example, Robert, he knew the history of the settlement of America. I'm looking at George in the chat. He's bringing up William Bradford. He's bringing up the Mayflower Compact, which everyone owned the land, no private ownership. Well, if there's no private ownership, there's no responsibility. If there's no responsibility, nothing gets done. I've ran businesses, and I know as soon as everybody is responsible for everything, it just goes down the tubes.
10: Means no one's responsible for anything.
9: Right.
10: Exactly.
9: Right. And there's no incentive there for anybody. Exactly.
10: Yeah. Well said.
9: Anyway, we have such. I don't need to rant. Everybody else is going to do it.
10: They're all taking care of it for you. There you go. 610-363-1110.
0: Mark, here's a good question from Manuel in South Dakota. He's saying, Mark, the growth mutual fund allocation model has a certain percentage in commodities, but there are no funds available to choose from. Can you comment on what your recommendation is regarding this sector for investors following the mutual fund model?
9: Well, I'm a little bit confused in that. Don't we have Sprott physical gold?
0: We do.
9: It's an ETF. It is a fund. PHYS would be one. And then there's the physical silver, isn't there?
0: Yep. There absolutely is. Yeah.
9: Yeah. So, yeah, we have the two major ones covered, PSLV. That's the Sprott physical silver. Both those are ETFs. Both those trade like a stock, but are actually funds. That and they're physical, meaning that when you put money into this, they buy effectively. This is how it works. They buy more silver or gold. When people exchange their shares, they sell silver or gold, depending on the fund. So yeah. There's no reason. Those are the two I'd be recommending.
0: Absolutely. So Manuel, go ahead and check those out. You can check them out again on the buy list there and follow up if you have any more questions, brother. It's a good one.
9: Absolutely. Appreciate that. Yeah.
11: Yep. Seth, I'm going to put you to work here. I got a fun one that came in from Walt, age 61. I'm using the growth and income model. While building the portfolio, I purchased stocks that were moved from a buy to a hold, resulting in having multiple stocks valued at less than 1% of the portfolio value, continuing to fill out the sectors. I purchased new stocks on top of that from the buy list, and now I've ended up with 45 to 50 stocks or positions. Should I sell some of those positions on the hold list to reduce the number of stocks?
0: Well, you know, I like you're thinking there, and especially if your goal is to make the portfolio easier to manage, I would definitely encourage.
11: What if his goal is to collect just all the stocks?
0: If you want to collect everything, keep on going.
9: I don't think that's his goal, gentlemen.
0: You know, 45 or 50 stocks can become a little cumbersome, I think, especially when, you know, I would assume at least probably several of those represent less than 1% of the portfolio. So in other words, they're not really meaningful contributors to your portfolio. I wouldn't automatically sell something simply because it moved from buy to hold, but what you might do is start with those weaker holdings in the positions that you have the least conviction in, and maybe move on from those and use that as an opportunity to clean up the portfolio, rebalance. That way you can aim for those appropriate positions closer to your normal 3-5% entry level and maintain proper sector diversification too. Mark, the number that we always tell people is generally between like 20 and 40 positions. Is that correct there? Generally speaking,
9: average about 30 different positions. And the reason we say that is because at 3%, 3-5%, you're going to be at around 30 positions, you know, 25-30 positions. So that's a good number. It doesn't have to be that number. It could be substantially less, especially if you're using some funds or ETFs in there, because then you have a lot more than obviously. Yeah, everybody just looks at a fund as a position, but it's really not a single position. It's anywhere from dozens to hundreds of different positions inside that fund. So if you're carrying mutual funds as well or ETFs, that number could be a little bit different. But yeah, it's easier to manage, and that's the bottom line there for what Walt's talking about. But also, when you get it down to so small, you could diversify yourself out to just being an S&P 500 or an index fund that really may not go anywhere, because when something else is going up, something else is going down.
0: It's always it's like canceling itself out, right?
9: The goal is to find financial issues steal core companies that have the higher potential of return. So the ultimate goal is over the long term to be outpacing the way to well diversified indexes.
0: Mm. Absolutely. Mark, I'm glad that you brought up the thing about over-diversification, because we do talk. I mean, listen, diversification is a core part of our strategy, but the old saying, too much of a good thing can be too much. Too much diversification can be too much, where it starts to harm your portfolio for sure.
9: Right. Absolutely. Remember, there are bad companies that have made it onto the exchanges. There's a reason some of them get taken off the exchanges after a while, because they've just deteriorated and stuff like that. The goal is not to own those kind of companies. The goal is to own the better of the companies. And by doing so, you position yourself to hopefully have a better return than just neutral. If it's going to be neutral, you might as well just be in a money market.
0: Yeah, absolutely. Mark, here's a question from Dan 66. He says, he's asking about KKR, ticker symbol KKR, has made an offer to acquire UGI. Recently, UGI, which I own, shot up almost $40. I believe it's $40 a share. Would this be a good time to sell, or would keeping UGI, which may become KKR, be a better option? I've been retired for 2 years, 66 years old. 70% of my portfolio is in a money market or CDs. Most are long-term. Term CDs earning approximately 4.5%. The rest of my portfolio are in dividend earning stocks and preferred stocks. Most stock dividends are utilities and energies. What do you think, Mark, for Dan?
9: We have a conservative income portfolio here. Yeah. So I'm going to extract from that your sleep factor is as a conservative investor. Also that you're in the income time of your life where you're producing income for yourself. So given your retirement positions and your allocation, I'd lean towards selling at least part of UGI after that jump from when that announcement came out. You know, KKR they reported, I think it's $42.50 per share, and UGI is trading around 37, 37.5. That means there's really an additional upside if the deal goes through by about 10%, 9, 10%. But the stock could also fall if it doesn't go through. So right now it's just talk. Quite frankly, Dan, I think based on your sleep factor and based on your portfolio, I'd sell a portion of it. Sell 50 or 75% now and hold the balance in case it actually does go through. That would be my suggestion to you. It would fit more with who you are and where you're at right now.
0: Yeah, awesome. Dan, it's a good question, brother. Appreciate that. Mark, we got Jeff, he's 67. Says, Mark, 67 in a growth portfolio. Would it make sense to invest some of my utility sector into preferred stocks on the buy list to get a better rate of return? I don't anticipate needing the principal for about 5 years or more. Thanks so much to FISM team. Your faithfulness to the Lord following the FISM model has been a blessing to my family. What would you have for Jeff here, Mark?
9: Oh, yeah, Jeff. I think that can make sense for a portion of your utility allocation, particularly if you want to be adding more dependable income without abandoning your growth strategy. I know preferreds don't really have a lot of growth, but if they're already undervalued, you do have that. Let's say it's at one of the preferreds is trading at 19 instead of 25, which is probably would be its call price. You do have some upside there, but I wouldn't make the change simply because you're 67. Your time horizon, income needs, and overall asset allocation matter far more than your age. And what I mean by that, with 5 years plus before you expect to need the principal, you still have time for your equities to work. So I wouldn't panic or move. I just move gently in that direction, step by step. If you go into the partners hub, you look up on the buy list and you find a preferred that in the utility section that's paying, I don't know, 6, 8, 9%, maybe even a little undervalued. Maybe you sell one of your, sell something off and then buy into that. And then do it a step at a time. No rush. Just gently move on.
0: Awesome. Quick one here to finish the show, Mark. Peter in our chat is saying, are you saying 30 stocks is the ideal no matter the size of the portfolio? I think I'd want many more than 30 if I had like a $10 million portfolio. Is that logic make sense, Mark?
9: Yeah, you know, it kind of does. But remember, there's more to it than just the size of the portfolio. Obviously, size does matter in this situation because a 1% on $10 million and you're at $100,000 buy-in. So yeah, that isn't a small thing, and it can have a reasonable impact in everyday life that way. So yeah, I'm glad you bring that up. And actually that was on my mind as we were talking about that. So thank you for bringing that up. You could have more, but it also, you need to be able to manage that. If you can't manage 100 different stocks every month, if you go into the portal, or if you're trying to do it yourself and you can't do it, then you need to bring it down to being manageable. That's all I'm saying with that. But yeah, that can change with the amount. I want to thank everybody for being here. I want to thank you for loving the Lord so much. I want to thank you for investing with biblical integrity. This is Financial Issues, and we're glad you're with us, and we look forward to seeing you tomorrow. Hopefully you'll have a great Monday. 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
13: 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High temperature 100 to 105. Tonight, overnight low to mid 70s. Tomorrow, high temperature about 101. 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
14: Hi, everybody. Welcome to the Flashpoint Ranch. Welcome to the ranch, Terry.
15: Well, thank you so much. It's good to be here.
14: I have been waiting to do something out here. It's been so hot, so we came out here at a time where it wouldn't be quite so hot. And we just want to show you what's going on, but we've got something very special that we want to talk about and minister to you about some of the stuff that we've been through. And I think you probably haven't heard a lot of this story I think you'll find interesting. But let's talk about the ranch. Yeah. Since we're sitting here at the entrance to the ranch, and isn't it gorgeous? Isn't this property absolutely beautiful? I love these big trees. You know, we've done a lot of trimming of the trees, but the lighting, there's actually lights up in the trees at night that shine down. It's gorgeous. When the darker it gets, the better it looks at here at night. But you know, Terry, we've been doing a lot of work out here ever since May 24th. Yeah. And we transplanted Kurt out here to manage the process. And we've been going in and back and forth. You've been picking stuff and helping. And we have absolutely transformed this place.
15: That's what I was thinking.
14: In just a few weeks.
15: You know?
14: Talk about some of what you've done.
15: Well, and I was just going to say, that's what the Lord does. The Lord transforms us. He takes something that is maybe not quite gorgeous, has potential, right? Yeah. Which would be us. And with a little bit of help, he just takes us and makes us more beautiful and richer. And that's what I think about when I think about this property. We were sitting here as we're setting the cameras and things up, and we're looking everywhere. And it's so gorgeous. It's so peaceful. And I know when you come to the ranch in October, you're just going to feel the presence of the Lord, that he's here, and that he really wants to kind of speak to you and minister to you. And I really believe, we were talking about this on the way over, that he's going to show you an increased vision of what he wants to do with your lives, no matter what you've been through.
14: I believe that. And we're going to talk about what you've been through. And how does it qualify you or not qualify you? We'll talk about that a little bit later.
15: But I didn't answer your question.
14: In the show. That's okay. Yeah. We have taken a course. You know, one of the first things we were able to do is get a flag on that flagpole up there.
15: Yeah.
14: But that's about to be replaced with a 60-foot flagpole.
15: Black and
14: with
15: gold.
14: A big, beautiful American flag is going to fly. Yeah. Behind us is really kind of the top of the hill around here, this little rise. It's one of the highest points in this area, so you'll be able to see it for miles away. But let's talk about what we've done. Of course, we've updated you before, and I know we've talked about the floors. Floors are important. Yes, obviously, we refinished it. But why we refinished all of this and painted the walls, number one, it smelled bad.
15: I was going to say it's done.
14: Yeah, the carpet was bad, and we had to do something there because we didn't want you coming in here and going, oh, my gosh, this is what you guys got? You know.
15: Yeah.
14: So we replaced all the flooring in there. The whole place has been painted. Swapped out a lot of the electrical fixtures, the lighting fixtures.
15: No, not some.
14: All of them.
15: All of them.
14: All of them.
15: They needed to.
14: Inside and outside because they were pretty rough shape.
15: What was curious was there were some cabinets and things we moved off the walls. What was really curious is when you move them off the walls stunk again. So it was almost like they needed, and we had
14: things
15: them,
14: that permeated the sheetrock.
15: Yeah, they had some fake. They had some old faux look, so we grinded the walls down and repainted it. And when you grinded it down, it was like you cleaned the slate. Kind of like when we get saved. God cleans the slate.
14: That's right. So here's the thing about that, Terry. People may be watching going, well, why did you need to spend money on that? It became, if we're going to do this, if we want to resurface the wall, we got to paint it anyway. Now's the time to do it.
15: Right.
14: So there were several that we actually saved money by doing some of this all at the same time. Once we start doing training, which we've already done one out here with a pastor's group. But once we get going, we've got people lining up right now, Terry, ready to come out here and use the lodge for intense training.
15: Before you can use the lodge, we've kind of discussed this a little bit. If you really want to use the lodge, then you need to be a part of a Flashpoint chapter.
14: Absolutely.
15: Because if you don't have any skin in the game, this is just not open to everybody. It's open to people that are committed to do what the Lord needs to do through Flashpoint at this time.
14: And the chapters and all that. Yeah. So that's the lodge is looking great. And we're about ready to start moving the furniture in, put the rugs down, and really make it nice and ready for action. All right, so then we move over to the where we got a TV trailer that was used from another ministry several weeks back before we had a place to put it, may I add. And we were going to stick it in the garage at where we were, but and it would have fit. I just want to say it would have fit. Studio I told one. Terry it would have fit.
15: That's
14: you're just going to open the doors, but it would have fit in there.
15: But he told me, Terry, we can get this. We can get this, Terry.
14: It'll work. We need this.
15: Where are we going to put it?
14: I'll put it in the garage.
15: I'll put it in the garage. And so. He just assured me it would go in the garage.
14: And it would.
15: Once it came,
14: I didn't lie.
15: He said, we can't get inside to work because we can't open the doors. Details, details.
14: So that was weeks before, maybe months before we bought the ranch.
15: Yeah.
14: And when we found it, there's this wonderful bay where it was an RV garage, extra tall, already had the power that we needed on the wall. So we pulled that beautiful trailer in, and we've been renovating. We pulled a lot of wiring out of that. All this is going on at the same time stuff is going on at the lodge and the rest of the property. Pulling the wiring out of that, replacing a lot of the wiring, updating a few things so that we can have that trailer ready to go. I really think, you know, if it's not on the property being used, it's going to be somewhere out there to showcase revivals happening. This is what we really have talked about from the beginning. We want to show you what's happening around the country. And we've done a little bit of that. And, you know, like we just did the meeting with Dutch and Tim Sheets, the prayer coalition and all that happened. So we're starting slow, but we want to be able to do this. So we got to get that ready. And then beside that, we just recently decided, Terry, that we needed to have a place to shoot somewhere out here to do the show from time to time. We hadn't planned to do that, and it became very obvious. Dale said something like, hey, what about, and I'm like, oh my gosh, it's right here. Right here beside the TV trailer. Those two buildings right there. So what we thought was going to be a warehouse, if we are in full mode, construction mode, to change this to a studio. And then beside that is the green room, makeup room, and the TV control room. You know, well, Gene, why do you need a control room if you got the trailer? We got the control room because we believe the trailer is going to be busier than all get out. So we're going to have a control room dedicated there so that we can go live from here to anywhere in the country.
15: Right.
14: And be able to go back and forth. And we have so many things planned already that are just, you know, like, I don't know how we're going to do it all, but we're going to do it all. And we're not going to limit God in any of this. So I'm excited about that. So that's the TV studio. Construction's over there, putting in bathrooms. So there's a lot of work going on, but it's all to prepare the place for you guys, which leads me to the next part. In fact, you know, before we go any further, you know, we talked about chapters, and that's really was the overwhelming thing to get us started. So let me show you this quick video about Flashpoint Army chapters, what they are, and why you need to get involved.
16: This is it. This is your Flashpoint. There comes a moment when watching is no longer enough. A moment when concern must become courage, when conviction must become action, when faith rises up and meets the issues of the hour head on. This is that moment. It's time for Flashpoint Army Chapters. This is where we speak with conviction and engage our communities the way the Founding Fathers intended, all through the lens of biblical citizenship. But make no mistake, this is not passive Christianity. This is not spectatorship. It's not business as usual. This is truly an army, the Flashpoint Army. This is where faith

0: just the gathering of friends, neighbors, peers, believers, leaders, families, churches, and patriots, all willing to stand together in prayer and civic action. A chapter exists to strengthen citizens in their region, connect them around a shared mission, and mobilize them to become a light in their community. In a time when too many are silent, chapters help people find their voice. In a time when too many are isolated, chapters help people find their people. And in a time when too many are retreating, chapters help people take their place. So what do chapter members do? A chapter member prays with purpose. They understand and advance biblical citizenship. They engage the real issues shaping our nation. They strengthen courage and conviction in their communities. They encourage one another in faith and action, and they become gatekeepers in their cities and regions. So, if you've been waiting for a way to step in, this is it. If you've been praying for a place to stand, this is the place. If you are ready to move from concern to conviction, from agreement to action, from watching to building, then it's time. It's time for you to join your local Flashpoint Army chapter. You'll stand with patriots and believers in your region. You'll take your place in the movement. You'll help us advance biblical citizenship. You'll help us affect all of North America for Jesus Christ. And you'll help us carry conviction into this generation. And finally, you'll help us become a wall of prayer, a wall of courage and resolve across America. Join the movement. Join a chapter. Take your place and occupy until he comes again. Together, we are taking America back.
1: We are so excited about Flashpoint Army chapters, Terry. And you know the reason why? Let me tell you my reason why. I know you got your reasons. Because this is kind of like the next step of what's been happening with Flashpoint. And, you know, we've gone around the country. We've talked to people. We've brought the conversation to the people. Now it's time for the people to pick up that conversation and go further with it. And that's why the chapters exist, to get everybody together. We've been talking about unity. We've been talking about what happens when we all get together. But we had to come up with a way to, we had to give you a platform to do that. Because Flashpoint people like each other.
2: Yeah.
1: You know, we all kind of know what each, where each other stands. You see somebody with a Flashpoint hat, you immediately know who they are and what they're thinking. So, and I love that about you guys. So, you need to join a chapter. You feel like, well, I don't know what I can do, and I don't feel comfortable. I'm not confident. Don't worry about that. We need you. There's everything from being able to be a part of the war room, which is in the chapter, to so much other. I'm going to ask Terry, but I want you to understand something. This is how we change America. This is how, this is the hands and feet part of changing America. We got the spiritual part we're going to talk about in a minute, but this is the hands and feet of actually getting stuff done, Terry. But let's talk about the training that's going on.
2: Right.
1: What kind of training are we going to have?
2: Well, the first training that we had was with pastors, because pastors need to feel confident and equipped that they're able to address issues, that they go through the biblical civics, but also to current events and things that we can help them get materials on, just like we gave them all the Islam package, the three different books that we offer, and the pamphlets and everything, so that they're educated, so they feel confident and can address issues and lead their people. Of course, we talked about voting.
1: Yeah.
2: Some of the things that are on our heart is chaplain training, leadership training for the chapter's leaders. So we have got, and we've had people that meet weekly in our area that are a cross between being in churches with pastors, but they're also involved, engaged in political activity. So we do need to have courses on talking about, we were talking about last night on Flashpoint, I Vote, and going through the records. There's groups that are looking for people right now to go through the voting records and to clean them up and get rid of dead people, people that have moved. So there's so many different things, and we're looking at people that are experts and have developed prayer programs to head and lead things. We're looking for so many different things, and even if it's a medical, or if there's a movie that we're recommending on Flashpoint that's educational that you should go see. But you said community. You know, the left The Antichrist spirit is very well organized, and they can hate each other, but if they have a goal and a trajectory that they need to accomplish, they're really smart, and they work together. And they're very linked together, and they get messages out like that. That's what the FP Army chapters are all about, is to have a way to quickly disseminate information, let you know that we're going to have training, even in your local area. You need to see people face to face, and that's been your frustration and ours. Here we have these wonderful events, and we tell you about all these things that we can do, but it's like, well, how do I get involved? You know, we just saw in Dearborn, we just saw how they got together and they mobilized quickly on the ground, and we did that locally also too recently about a local sheriff. We all met at the city council, and people came in from all over. So our goal is to get you talking to each other, get you out here trained locally, but then you have a community, because sometimes our families and our friends, we thought were our friends, are not really on board where we're going with the remnant.
1: Sure.
2: So it's to mobilize you and to get you connected so that we are the force of God that we're supposed to be reckoned with. Right, Gene?
1: That's right. And, you know, we're just going to have to do it. And I think it gets bigger in our heads sometimes. And what we saw out here with the one pastor's meeting we've done, is when they got together, they went, hey, this was really good.
2: Yeah.
1: I learned something. I kind of got to talk to some other pastors who understand what I'm dealing with. So, but there's that. We want to help you learn how to be a chaplain. Every one of you watching me right now can be a chaplain. And you go, well, that sounds crazy. Well, you can actually learn, qualify, and be a certified chaplain. We need to be in the hospitals. We need to be in the nursing homes. We need to be in the rehab centers. We need to be everywhere. Listen, we talk about Islam. We need to be
2: schools.
1: Everywhere. We need to overwhelm the system with Christianity and a relationship with Jesus. And that's what we need to do. I know that's horrible, isn't it?
2: Well, you know, the
1: Christian
2: thing,
1: nationalism.
2: The thing is we've heard so many times, to be a good Christian means you show up every Sunday and Wednesday night, and you go to your classes, and you get in the choir, you're a greeter or whatever. That is not Christianity. You know, you got neighbors, wherever God puts you, you're supposed to affect your community and the people around you. You need to be light to the world, not trying to compete with each other to see who's going to be the top prayer leader.
1: That's true.
2: You know?
1: You know, I remember, I have a friend I used to, a couple, Bobby and Sherry Burnett, that I worked with, they love a child, and they do a great work in Haiti. And he always says something that has really stuck with me. He said, faith's not something you talk about. Faith is something you do. Love is not something you talk about. Love is something you do. If we really love people, we love God, then we're going to love what he loves.
2: Right.
1: And that's a challenge sometimes, because some of these people, I'm not sure God should love. I'm kidding. So we've got to get in there and be the hands and feet of Jesus. So that's why the chapters are so important. So, you know, I really want to encourage you to be a part of the chapters. We have changed the website. We have not changed it. We've added so much to it, to the command center. Now you can log in. There's the community, the whole feed function on the website. You can go. It's almost like a social media. It's its own ecosystem.
2: It almost reminds you a little bit of Facebook.
1: Yeah, it's its own ecosystem, but everybody that's going to comment or say something, it's going to be in the chapters. So it's a great, people are already connecting. I met yesterday some great people that were retired from the military, and I was like, man, thank you for being a part. I would have never known that had he not posted that in the feed.
2: I woke up yesterday at 6 a.m. in the morning, where I was on the fparmychapters.com, and I got into the command center. 1,245 people were already on there talking.
1: Yeah, they were training. Yeah.
2: Yeah.
1: So this is taking fire. And listen, there are groups, there are many groups larger than us, huge amounts of people. But listen, we have an unusual thing about Flashpoint. It's always been the case. You guys are engaged. So give me 1,000, 1,200 people that you saw that are highly engaged across America. Wow, look at what we can do. We invested heavily in this format, this the software, everything that we're doing with the chapters, we didn't raise money for it or anything like that. We just sunk the money into it because this is why we're here. So thank you. Thank you, Flashpoint investors, what you're doing to make sure we get involved everywhere. You know, Terry, out here at the ranch, as beautiful as it is, it was just a little over a year. Can you believe this? A little over a year ago, a year and 4 months ago, when we were showing an update about, hey, we were excited because the studio was coming together that we were using and that we have been using, and things were a mess. And I was walking through showing you, hey, look at here, this is where the set's going to go. And we don't have our LED wall yet, but we can put, this. And yeah, oh, look, there's lights on the floor.
2: On the floor.
1: Yeah. So, isn't that great? It's exciting. There's lights on the floor. They should be in the ceiling, but there's lights on the floor. And then we went upstairs and showed you the control room. And, man, it was a disaster.
2: Well, it was a disaster. Looking back at tables.
1: It. Yeah, folding tables because we didn't know how we were going to set things up. And I'm like, wow, God, look at what you've done in such a short amount of time. Now, let me tell you, Terry.
2: Tell me.
1: Not everybody thought we were going to work out.
2: You think?
1: There was a lot of folks that went, okay, you sure God told you to do this?
2: Well, and when we started, too, all we did, we didn't have a paycheck. We couldn't assure anybody of anything. So we had nothing but part-timers and contractors.
1: And a lot of volunteers. That believed in what God has done with Flashpoint. Yeah. And we got going. And we were, he's blessed us because of you guys blessed us financially that we've been able to hire people and get going down the path. And then this property, it's just amazing.
2: Well, so we realize that the most important thing that we're doing right now is media. Okay, so you went from 2 days a week on Flashpoint to 3 to 5 to news, right? Yep. We just keep expanding and doing the command center, and Revival Radio is back.
1: Yes.
2: We know we've got studios we're working on. And I was going to say the reason why even it's important for this studio is we were building the new set, getting it built for the election coverage, and we're operating in the first studio we had. It's like, how in the world are we going to be able to have Flashpoint 5 nights a week here and implement the new studio? How are we going to continue programming but prepare for election coverage? Yeah. We ran out of space and we ran out of creativity on the way to do both at the same time. So it just made sense that we needed to come out here. We needed more space for the new set.
1: Well, and here's the reality. We made the decision 3 weeks ago, 3 weeks and a day or something like that. Made the decision, okay, let's do this, but we've got to do this in less than 60 days. Because we've got to be able to put this, the new set's coming. We got to be able to put it in. We got River at the Ranch coming.
2: Yeah.
1: We got all of the stuff coming. We'll talk about that in a minute. But we had to get that done. We must have that available. And your show, we started your program that people are raving about already. Good job.
2: Well, thank you. But I'm being distracted because hopping down the road.
1: It's a rabbit
2: with really long ears like this long.
1: A jackrabbit?
2: He just went down the road there.
1: Yeah, there's all kinds of jackrabbits.
2: Squirrel.
1: What's
2: cool about this property, too. You just may see a wild turkey, a wild jackrabbit, 3 deers hopping over the fence, right? It's just
1: kind of deers out here a lot in the mornings.
2: Yeah,
1: especially.
2: We got a lot of stuff out here.
1: All right. We're going to go to break. We come back. We're going to move to another part of the property, and we're going to show you and talk to you about what God has done in our life that you probably didn't know anything about. We'll be right back after this.
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1: All right, welcome back to the ranch. Terry and I, we're out in front of the lodge now.
2: Yeah.
1: By the miracle of television. Poof.
2: Just like that.
1: We're all the way up here at the lodge. So I want to talk about in the last remaining part of the program You know, we kind of gave you the update to the lodge right. and the ranch and the studio and all those buildings. But I really wanted to talk to you about you and talk to you about what we've been through, because so many people have a way of putting us on a pedestal and say, oh, well, they didn't ever have anything go wrong, and they just kind of walked into Flashpoint and it all just happened. And Terry, I want you to start, and I'll let you share some of your background, what we've been through. Oh. You can pick it up wherever you want to.
2: Well, you know, the truth is I was raised Catholic, and I came from a background of alcohol, not me personally, but in my family, alcoholism. So part of the reason I even moved to Texas was to get away from the pressure of drinking. But I was married twice before you.
1: Whoa, wait a minute.
2: And I have to tell you, the first marriage, I was married 5 years, no children. He cheated on me. And it was devastating because I did everything right. And I ended up depressed. Clinical depression, medication, everything else. Okay. And then it was, I moved out to Texas out of 6 or 8 years, and I ended up getting married again. This time I thought I had the answer. I'll just marry somebody like me. Somebody that was Catholic, I was half Czech. Somebody that was Czech, and his father was a colonel. Oh, that was their first marriage, actually. But my second marriage, he was Czech, and his parents were married for a long time. We were both Catholic. It was going to work out, and we both wanted to have kids. And it didn't go so well. And abusive is a good way to describe what I went through. Pornography addiction, not me, him. And so after 4 children, and almost we lived together, which you should never do, because the statistics say that you're going to get divorced if you do. You have a like 90-some% chance of getting divorced and 75% chance of getting beaten. We were protected. We were allowed to hide out for months, and I think it was 7 months before he had supervised visits with the kids. And there was a lot. Let me just say it this way. There wasn't a room in my house that didn't have a hole in the wall from the door handles being smashed. There was no picture frames on the wall that had glass in them because they'd been slammed. The door's been slammed so much that the glass fell out. Actually, the oven glass, one time he slammed it so hard, it shattered. So I finally, because I was raised Catholic, you know, go ahead and you just stay married forever. You just kind of endure, especially if you have kids, right? But it became really evident that that wasn't very good for my kids and that they were going to be in danger. So we snuck out. When I say that, we had about 30 people from church that helped us. And we were, like I said, he didn't have supervised, he had supervised visits for 7 months with the kids through a counselor and a mediator. So I was not really all that into getting married again. I wanted to believe, I mean, you and I grew up with Disneyland, Cinderella, and all the princesses, and as happily
1: well,
2: ever after.
1: Well, maybe you did. I didn't grow up with princesses.
2: And Barbie, but you know, your knight in shiny armor is supposed to. So, and my mom was a stay-at-home mom, so you kind of had a career till you got married, and then. So, needless to say, I was really burnt a lot. And so, what I wanted to tell you is, maybe life didn't go the way that you thought it was going to go. The way that you planned it, the way that everybody in your family went, and you're stuck with a mess. One thing I want you to remember is God oftentimes takes the messes and uses them for his glory because he shows what he can transform. So in addition to all that, and I'll just make this really quick. So, I mean, my kids were in church every Sunday,
1: church.
2: For 25 years, born again, spirit filled. My oldest decided to start drinking. And when he started drinking, he did it really well. And then he was into drugs. And there was many times his brother and I were at the hospital because he said he had stomach issues, but he smoked pot so he could drink more, and it was destroying him. And so he moved to Colorado, and one day I got a phone call, and the phone call was a detective. And I thought, oh, he got himself arrested. He's selling drugs. Oh, no. The phone call was he shot himself in the head. So that wasn't something I never, ever imagined in my life. And he was 25 years old. And we were married at the time. Mm-hmm. And because of the family dynamics with his father and things, and Jonathan, his name was Jonathan. Jonathan was close to you and was close to me, but he didn't have such a great relationship with his father. So you took over, miraculously, all the funeral arrangements, working together with my ex better than I could.
1: I tried to.
2: Yeah.
1: You know, he was, I never had worked with, you know, I've been around a lot of situations, but that was a humdinger.
2: Yeah.
1: And trying to get, kind of pull the family, all the family, through this grieving time, and everybody's reacting differently. I think that was probably something that was, I don't know, surprising, I guess. We just weren't, I didn't feel like I was prepared for. You know, how people were.
2: You did really well for not being prepared.
1: Well, I had to.
2: Yeah.
1: We had to do it.
2: I know.
1: And somebody had to take care of the funeral arrangements. We had to pick a date. We had to get, you know, we had to do all these things. At the same time, you're trying to understand, you know, why did he kill himself? Why did he do this?
2: Well,
1: everything seemed to be going okay.
2: But we also doubted, did he really kill himself?
1: True.
2: Because he had just bought this really beautiful snowboard, because he loved to do that. He was in Colorado. He had a year pass he had just bought, right? And he spent a lot of money. And you're thinking to yourself, did he owe money for drugs?
1: Yeah.
2: And I know that he was going to Red Rocks constantly. And when I got his, they brought it to me because we were close. They brought his phone and his laptop, and I'm like, I had to Google the drugs.
1: Yeah.
2: Like Jesse Duplantis said, this is a boy that wouldn't take Tylenol growing up. Okay. Jesse Duplantis said that he took every drug but birth control. No, that was Mylan. Took every drug but birth control. Mylan Lefebvre. So that was my son. I'm like looking up all the stuff, and then I would find out from a Christian school that probably a lot of people know, there was somebody there that was sending him text messages. Hey, I just ran into the person that I never wanted to see. And he's like, who? Your mom. Okay. But my son is with this person from Christian school locally, and they're doing drugs together. And he's coming in town. Let's go meet up at Red Rocks. So the thing was, that was with him. But then there was this whole huge negative effect. The divorce was hard on the kids. But after their brother committed suicide, I think they were like, where's God?
1: Yeah.
2: Okay.
1: Why did God let this happen?
2: And, you know, I taught kids. This is something I'm learning. I taught kids, man, you learned your ABCs because all have sinned and fallen short of the glory of God. A, B, believe on the Lord Jesus Christ and thou shalt be saved. You know, so we went through the alphabet, and the alphabet was scripture. So my kids, the first movie they ever saw, Jonathan ever saw, he was 12 years old, and I think it was Barney Returns or something. It's where the egg turns purple, because we watched Christian TV.
1: Yeah.
2: Okay. So it was really, you know, I was really trying to process the whole thing, but in between my kids, immediately my first thought was when I got the phone call, how do I tell the kids? The youngest is with dad on her weekend. My daughter was living in an apartment, and my son's down the hall. How do you tell them? So I'm calling like the best friend of my son's and everything else. Needless to say, the effect that this had on them was that my son right now is transitioning and has had a surgery. We don't talk, okay? I have a daughter that's living with a boyfriend out of state, way out of state. And I have a youngest that is visibly confused, okay? So why am I doing what I'm doing? Oh, you mean that God can use you if you're not perfect? Oh, my gosh. And you mean God can use you if your family's a screwed up, mixed up mess? You mean God can take people out of the pit, and if you trust him. He never left me or forsake me. And I remember Gene Liegerfeld at one point was my pastor for 10 years. And he used to say, when really bad things happen, this is just an opportunity to prove that the Word of God is so. So I, and your sister came in, it was around Christmas.
1: Right.
2: It was Thanksgiving, actually, it happened, but the service was in the December. And she decorated the house and stuff. And I would look like this, you know, but nobody was home. Because I'm processing, for me, it's kind of a grieving thing. There's no graduations. There's no weddings. There's all these things you planned upon, you know?
1: Yeah.
2: And so my life was nothing like expected. So then I think about what I do right now, why I pray like I pray, why I tell you never give up. Do I see the circumstances, but you know, I am of the opinion that no matter what mess, God does not give you any of this. All these people have made their choices, which affect you, unfortunately. You know, you have a choice when catastrophe comes in your life. Do you become an alcoholic? Do you do drugs? Do you go into a deep depression? Do you commit suicide? Or do you say, you know what? If I lean into God, this was meant to destroy me. I am going to use it, whatever they fall into, and I don't care how deep they go. There was eunuchs in the Bible, you know what I'm saying? Mm-hmm. I think about my son. I think about, you know, when he comes back to the Lord, he could be really into ministry. He could save the gay community, the transitioning community. That's the way I look at it. That is my expectation, and I pray with other parents.
1: Right.
2: And I say, no matter what happens in your life, no matter how bad you personally have chosen to screw up your life and it's really destroyed other people, if you just call on the name of Jesus, he will be there for you. I don't care how much debt you have. I don't care how addicted you are. I don't care how many times you've tried. And that's the same thing with your prodigals. Just never, ever give up. And don't let the church act like, well, you know, if you had been perfect, if you had just been perfect, this just never would have happened to you. If you would have done this, that is the biggest crock. We have got to be able to be real with one another so that we can help one another get out of the pit. And you know, we do have that prayer line.
1: Yes. 1-888-427-9057. It's on the screen. But Terry, I think right here, you need to pray for moms and dads, grandma and grandpa, even relatives or friends that are going through exactly what you just described. You know, they're probably in shock hearing you just roll all this out.
2: I know.
1: But, you know,
2: I didn't make it up.
1: We live with it every day, some form of it every day.
2: Yeah.
1: That we have to deal with. So I think this is a time you need to listen to Terry as she prays for you. Then, after she prays for you, pick up the phone and call the number. You're like, why do I need to call a number? There's something about you talking, when you verbalize something to that operator on the other end of the phone line that says, I need someone to agree with me over my whatever, that this happens, that they come home, or that this is what we're struggling with. There's faith is ignited, and there's community, there's unity in that moment. And that's why it's so important for us to understand unity. We need each other.
2: Yeah.
1: You know, God knew what he was doing. I know that sounds hard to believe, but, you know, he really knew what he's doing when he gave us the Bible, gave us scripture and said, you know, confess your faults one to another. I mean, we need each other.
2: Right.
1: So, Terry, pray for the people, and then they're going to call the line.
2: Well, and I'm going to tell you something else, just as an example, and this may be you out there. I had a woman, when I shared at a woman's meeting, when I shared and I talked about what had happened to me, she called me up. She's around my age, and she's maybe a little bit older. She said, Terry, can I talk to you about something? And I said, yeah, what? Anything. She said, you know when you shared your testimony about your son committing suicide? I said, yeah. She said, my grandma did. I have not told anybody but you. Like, because she was ashamed. She was ashamed. And then she had it. We had a talk about this. You know, God is trying to get people into heaven, not keep them out. And you can't quite be in your right mind if that's indeed what happened to him, if you do something like that, you're not in your right mind. And I have to believe, because after, that wasn't the end of that either. Because 2 months later, I got notified.

0: but they're still, their spirit's still there. You know, God communicates on like 11 different dimensions, and he knows your thoughts. The Bible says he knows your thoughts. So if they can't talk and they can think it, and they can call out the name of Jesus, they can get into heaven. So don't think that hellion in your life that died before they should have may not be there at the pearly gates to greet you. You might be really surprised. And some of those church folks that just dissected people with scripture and used it like witchcraft to condemn them, they may not show up there. And so people on their, Jesus is trying to get you in, so just call on his name. So here's what I would like to pray, because, and that's a whole story about all the caregiving. When I was away from you while you were even doing Flashpoint, and I would fly back and forth or drive from Omaha, Nebraska for 8 months with my sister. But before that, every month, at least a week to 2 weeks at a time for my parents for a whole year before they went to heaven. You know, you think you can't do stuff. I purposely got a business degree. My sister became a nurse because I didn't want any of that touchy-feely stuff. I didn't want to take people home with me and their problems from the hospital. I'd be bringing them home. You know, God has a really creative way of taking all of your weaknesses and using it for his glory, because I needed to be there for those people. And I would go into the room and I would take care of them. And if I had a cry, I would step out in the hall, dry my tears, and go back again. So Father, right now, there's a bunch of people out there that are hurting. They are broken. They feel like they are washed up. They are embarrassed of their family. They're embarrassed of what they've done. They don't think there's any hope to come out of, both of us were bankrupt at one point in our, before we married each other, to come out of financial disaster, to come out of spiritual disaster, to come out of, I mean, the drugs. I don't care if you were trafficked or you're a hooker or you're a drug dealer. Do you know what? All you have to do is to call on Jesus. And we just call on you right now, Father. Touch these people's hearts and let them know, no matter what, let them let go. Let them let go of dreams, fantasies that they were brought up with and their life turned out different. Lord, they didn't choose their circumstances, or maybe they did. Get rid of the guilt, Father. Let's throw it in the back seat. We confess before you. We repent of our sins. We ask you in our life, because when we try to do stuff on our own, we majorly screw up. Lord, let us not judge one another. Let us not judge our lives. Let us be free to be transparent, so that we have got all these people that are in the drug community, the gay community right now, Lord, or even far left liberals, they've aborted babies. You know what? Nobody sins majorly without being majorly deceived. Let them let go of their past. Let them, Father, come running to you. And we confess our sins. We want you as Savior of our life, Lord, because you can remake us. You can take a mess and repaint the picture and give us a bright, brand new future, and use anybody to do great things for you. So we thank you, Father, that you're working on people's hearts, that they're calling your name, that they're asking for you to be the Lord of their life. They're asking for your power to come in, and they know and show them, Lord, how much you love them and how much you desire to bring them back to the original design, to the new creation, to all their gifts and their talents, that you'll speak to them in their dreams and in their sleep, and that you will give them a new life. And I tell you, people, I tell you, you come to River at the Ranch, you come to this property, just come soak in his presence. I know, Gene, that he's going to speak to him. Yeah, he's going to speak to him, and he's going to give him dreams. He's going to give him vision, and he's going to open doors, and he's going to witness to you. He is going to witness to you his transformation, his power, and his love for you.
1: It's so good, Terry. And I was thinking, as you were retelling the story, and you just had to skim over the highlights because of time. You know, it was hard on you. Mm-hmm. It was hard on me. It was hard on our dog.
0: Oh, you know, that, remember that I was gone so much when my parents were sick,

0: And then I would.
1: Our dog got sick.
0: I would catch up with Gene on the road on the flashpoints. The flashpoints. You didn't hear about any of this stuff, but we would go to events, and then I would have to go from the event, get my clothes, and then get back over to That's Omaha. Right. But my dog got so sick. She was having diarrhea, vomiting, and was having trouble eating. And you took her to the vet a couple times, and they couldn't figure out what's going on.
1: Yeah, they said it was separation from you.
0: And at the end of the year,
1: which
0: my mom
1: made me feel great. I'm like, what am I? You know.
0: In August, my dad died. August 30th, my mom went to heaven. December 13th, you said stay a couple extra weeks because my sister was a caregiver.
1: Yes.
0: Full time nurse for her, my mom, and so I came back around New Year's. You came and got me, and the dog. Mysteriously, when I came home,
1: miraculously healed.
0: Was healed.
1: So my point all that is when something happens, everybody goes through it in your in a family.
0: Yeah.
1: Everybody has a way to deal with it. And then what happened after what Terry just shared is that she became highly aggressive in hospital ministry. And you want to know why we are passionate about people becoming chaplains and chaplain training.
0: We both are.
1: And we both are. Oddly enough, you and I both had taken the training before any of this had happened.
0: Right. God was equipping us ahead of time.
1: He was equipping us way ahead of time. This is just one little reason why it's so important to us that you get the training. Everybody, I'm telling you, when someone comes in and just gives an encouraging word, you have no idea how much that can minister to somebody who's going through doctor's reports and horrible things and situations. So,
0: Okay, because my dad, he was in the service, the Air Force, and his dad died, and he took over the business, which happened to be like three mortuaries, okay? So I was around grief a lot. You know what? A lot of you are going, I'm not trained. Even if I go through chaplain, I wouldn't know what to say. You don't have to say anything. That's what we don't get. The body of Christ, what happened to us? Just show up. Go cry with them and give them a hug. Tell them you love them. And the same thing, too. Somebody has a baby, by God. You know, I don't care if you stop at Sam's and get a casserole. Go run it over. You know, don't even ask permission. Just drop it off. Bye.
1: Yeah.
0: Show the love of God. Where are
1: That's
0: we?
1: Right.
0: You know?
1: All right. Listen, if you haven't called, I want you to call and pray with somebody again. Tell them what's going on. I'm telling you, you will feel better already. Just, I know you felt better after Terry prayed, but when you talk to someone on the phone, we'll pay for the call. We're paying for the person there to pray with you. So pick up the phone and call. Now, I'm glad you segued into River at the Ranch because I want to play this clip from Lance Walnow that we had. Lance was talking one night at the end of the show, and he had a unique perspective. I mean, we've talked about Dutch with Ezekiel 47:9 and the whole thing about the river, and there is no physical river on the property, but there will be a river, a Holy Ghost river here in October, and I want you to be right here in the middle of it. But Lance had a great perspective, Terry, and I want to play that real quick, and I want to talk a little bit more before we go off there. So here, watch Lance.
2: We do a great job of taking on the tough subjects, the questions, the issues that other people dance around, that a lot of Christians are afraid of talking about. And that's our signature. I mean, that's what we just deal with stuff. But I really feel that for this movement that you're catalyzing, the tip of the spear isn't pointing at the errors that we have to deal with. It's really, in a sense, to go deeper into that presence and power of God. Let this pierce the veil between us and heaven, because blessed are they that hunger and thirst after righteousness. All my life I've been surrounded by folks, and you have too, where, well, the Lord knows if he wants to be filled with the Spirit, he can do it anytime he wants. Well, those people never get filled with the Spirit, I notice, because there has to be a desire. There has to be a hunger. You'll have about as much of God as you want, and what I believe you're looking for is the river. There's something more that God wants to release, and in the ecclesia, if you will, in the body of Christ, in the mobilizing of his people, moving with a kind of a hunger for God to show up, not in the opposition of what's wrong, but in the demonstration of what's right. And I think that there's a move of God in this awakening that will come when the right people come together.
1: to say we're excited about River at the Ranch doesn't even come close. I really want you to come. Listen, right over here, right over there, we're going to show you a shot of the field. Kurt got mowed the field so I can show you exactly where the tent is going to go, Terry.
0: Well, we started, when we were starting.
1: We thought about the entrance down there, over here.
0: But where the tent's going is the highest spot, and that's where Pastor Hank said
1: to go. Yeah, Pastor Hank, and we're going
0: to
1: show you that clip as well. But he when he pulled up, he goes, Gene, where's Northwest? And I'm like, well, let me get the compass out and make sure. And he said, there's something about Northwest. And we went to the Northwest corner, or not really the corner, but the Northwest direction. And right there's like, wait a minute.
0: That's the nicest
1: piece. This is the nicest area to put the tent. So, Terry, it's a massive tent that we're looking at. And
0: It's exciting. And the reason you want a permanent tent is because this is going to be a permanent habitation of the Lord. And I would just think, oh man, I could just feel his presence. This is something that, this is not the first and only. This is going to be one of many. This property will be used for ministering. And that's what I was going to say. You know, so often, God wanted me to say this. So often people are so narcissistic and self-centered nowadays. And they wonder why the heck they're miserable. I'm going to tell you right now, and a lot of you too, but this is the appeal of the Flashpoint Army chapters. It's because you are not doing enough for others, which is why God put you on this planet. He did not put you here to evolve into an intellect and an island. He puts you here to help other peoples and touch as many lives as you can, because that way, when you get to heaven, you got some family.
1: That's right.
0: Right?
1: And family's what it's all about.
0: Right.
1: All right, so you can go to riveratheranch.com and go to the FB Army website to get there. We're actually, Terry, going to spend the extra money to get a floor in it.
0: Yes.
1: And you're like, well, Gene, that doesn't sound like a tent much anymore. I know. It's still canvas. There'll still be this wonderful canvas cathedral that we're putting over there. But we're going to have this tent here to have regular meetings, Terry.
0: Right.
1: I know it's the first time I'm saying it on the air, but I really believe there's going to be a need to have regular meetings. So we want you to be, this is why the whole push to get everything ready by October. And the reason why we haven't done more out here or told you exactly where it is, because we've got to concentrate and get this stuff done.
0: How many days a week are workers here?
1: Well, some are here 7 days a week. Some are here 5 or 6 days a week.
0: To get it ready for.
1: And we're making some take a day off.
0: Yeah.
1: Everybody's passionate about
0: church.
1: The project.
0: Yeah.
1: And we're so blessed. So, listen, it's just gonna. We're doing all this with the studio. That's finances we weren't really planning on yet. But there were some security issues. I'm not going to go into detail.
0: Right.
1: But there's some security issues for us to be out here. We need to be away from where we were and
0: increase
1: in a different
0: security.
1: Place so that we can have increased security. And when you come
0: out here.
1: Well,
0: you're not controversial at all.
1: No.
0: Everybody loves you. Everybody loves you, Gene.
1: Everybody loves us. So that's another reason we're out here. So the tent is costing a significant amount of money. Now, it was going to, I'll tell you, Terry, it was going to, the first one we looked at, so this one would be even more, was about $53,000, $54,000 to rent.
0: Oh, my gosh.
1: To put it up. Now, it's not your own.
0: Does anybody rent anything for $53,000?
1: Gospel tent that has poles and guide wires, because I didn't want to have any health hazards or trip hazards. So we're going with a structure. It's actually like a building when it's covered in canvas. Yes. We can put air conditioning in it. Yes, we can put heat in it. We can do all of those things right here on the property. You go, well, someone said to me, well, Gene, why didn't you build a, you could put up a metal building, you know, and for that. Not in this amount of time.
0: Right.
1: Not in this amount of time. I couldn't get the foundation poured. I couldn't get all of that done. So we're going to clear the land. We're going to pack it down, and then we're going to put up this building, this tent, and have something for you to come to.
0: So what you're saying, Gene, is there's an urgency. God's telling you not to wait to have a building done. We need to get prayer out there. We need to get the body assembled. We need to start training sooner than later. And that's what, you know, you all are feeling that urgency too. You feel in the spirit that there's an urgency to get going, right?
1: That's right. So listen, we need, I'm just going to tell you, it's several hundred thousand dollars to do this tent. And you're like, wow, that's a lot of money. It is. But it's not junk, and it's something that I believe will last us. So we want something that's going to last. So if you want to be a part, I need the people that want to be part of the tent group. It would be amazing. If you want to invest in what God's going to do at River at the Ranch, this is the best way. So
0: and to infinity and belong. It's not just River at the Ranch. That's once upon a time.
1: That's right. So it's going to be amazing. I know you enjoyed today. Thank you for joining us to show you the ranch. And Terry, thank you for sharing your story. I felt it was important for you just to keep going. I'll share mine on another program. Thank you.
0: Well, and the point is, we didn't get into the character, but the point between the two of us is that we've lived a lot of life, and it's not been all rosy, and God has still used us, and he's taken us to a higher place.
1: All right. Thank you for being with us on Monday, Monday/Morning. Rick Green, Mark Pepper, Bishop Allen.

0: Hey folks, Dennis Quaid here. 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
1: 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But guess what? He didn't jump alone. I'm glad to be a part of the Flashpoint Network and the Army. You should be as well. Gene Bailey has bigger and better and greater things ahead for us, and we're going to be united in this work together.
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3: 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This month, the beginning of Kingdom Keys Network celebrates the 40th anniversary. And Diana and I celebrate our 55th anniversary of our marriage. We want to see you and enjoy an evening of rejoicing, singing, and testimony. Do not bring a gift to Diana and me. Just be there. Come and celebrate with us.
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3: 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High temperature 100 to 105. Tonight, overnight low to mid 70s. Tomorrow, high temperature about 101.
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6: 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My name is Annette Capps, and I am so glad you have joined me today. And as you listen, I pray that the Word of God will come alive in you, and you will receive a fresh touch of the Holy Spirit in your life. 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
7: Woo!
6: Does anybody's body need to be redeemed?
7: Woo!
6: Two of you? Well, what are the rest of you doing? No, I just caught you off guard, didn't it? All right, the redemption of your body. So I'm going to start where God started me. And I'm thinking I'm going to go ahead and read because kind of go through this Weymouth New Testament, because that's sort of where I started, and it just went from one thing to the other. So let's read Hebrews chapter 9 and verse 28. In the English Standard Version, it says, "So Christ, having been offered once to bear the sins of many, will appear a second time." Everybody say second time.
8: Second time.
6: "Not to deal with sin, but to save those who are eagerly waiting for him." So I read this. It just came to me one morning when I woke up and I heard that scripture rolling over in me. So I went and sat and began to study it. And so as I studied it, it just kept rolling and rolling and rolling. So I went into I always want to go back and look, what's the context that we're talking about here? So I'll let you go with me to Weymouth's version in Hebrews 9, beginning with verse 24, so we get the background. For not into a holy place built by men's hands, a mere copy of the reality. How many of you know that earth, it's only a copy of the reality of heaven?
7: Yeah.
6: This is a copy. A mere copy of reality did Christ enter. But he entered heaven itself, now to appear in the presence of God on our behalf. Nor did he enter for the purpose of many times offering himself in sacrifice, just as the high priest enters into the holy place year after year, taking with him blood not his own. In that case, Christ would have needed to suffer many times from the creation of the world onwards. But as a matter of fact, he has appeared once for all at the close of the ages in order to do away with sin by the sacrifice of himself. And since it is reserved for all mankind once to die and afterwards to be judged, so the Christ also, having been once offered in sacrifice in order that he might bear the sins of many, will appear a second time separated from sin to those who are eagerly expecting him and to make their salvation complete. Now, I want to point out some things here. Jesus doesn't have to continually go back into the Holy of Holies in heaven, where we have the mercy seat in heaven, and offer his blood. You remember when, was it Mary that was going to reach out and he said, don't touch me, for I've not yet ascended to the Father. He had to go and take his blood to put it on the mercy seat, but he only had to do it one time.
7: Right.
6: You see, the blood of bulls and goats didn't work. The animal sacrifices didn't work. Nobody's sacrifice, no human being could die and give their blood for all time and for all mankind, because there was a first Adam and there was a second Adam. And the first Adam, what happened? He sinned. Everybody knows that, right?
7: Right.
6: I mean, even if you're not a Christian, you probably heard of the sin of Adam. So Adam sinned. Now, and what happened is death passed on all mankind, right? Is that in agreement? Death passed on all mankind. It was brought into the world. He pierced that evil, and he let all of that come into the world. So the sin, let's read it again. 27, verse 27 of Hebrews 9. And since it is reserved for all mankind once to die. Now, in the King James, some other translations, it says it is appointed to man once to die. And we use that, and I have used it, to say you're only going to die, you know, you die once and you're gone, right? Some people die and come back, die and come back. But there is a final death for humanity. But I've quoted it that there's appointed unto man once to die. And we've used that to counter the idea of reincarnation, multiple coming back to different lives and all that. But in reality, when you read this scripture in context of Hebrews 9, what Paul is talking about, he's saying it's reserved for all mankind once to die. The death took place not when Methuselah died at 969 years. The death didn't occur when Moses died at, 120? The death, those are deaths following the death. The death that came upon all mankind, that was the judgment. It says, and to be the judgment was done. Why? Because God said, if don't eat of this tree, you can eat of the tree of life. Don't eat of the tree of death, of that which comes from the knowledge of good and evil. God said, don't eat of that. And once they broke that, what happened? Well, listen to what the adversary, the serpent, said. Oh, what did God say about that? Well, you will not surely die. And everybody knows that the adversary, the devil, is a liar.
8: That's right.
7: Yeah.
6: But he did die. Death came upon all mankind through one, Adam.
8: Wow.
6: All mankind. Death came upon all mankind through the one Adam, but then life came upon all mankind. The judgment rested on the man, Yeshua HaMashiach, Jesus the Messiah. Call him Jesus Christ. The judgment of God fell upon Yeshua.
8: That's the Lord.
6: Why? What does Yeshua mean? It means the Messiah, the one who saves. All the judgment of God that came from Adam fell upon him. And it says he went once and for all and offered that blood. The judgment is done. And we live under the grace of God now. But every person is given the opportunity to decide to accept the Messiah or not. Okay, I'm getting... It's easy to go so many places with this. So... It was reserved for mankind once to die and afterward to be judged. Now listen to this. Afterwards to be judged. So Christ also, having been what? Once offered. Everybody say once.
8: Once.
6: Once offered in sacrifice in order that he might bear the sins of many. So what did he do? He appeared once to offer a sacrifice for what? The salvation of our souls. Now we are born of the Spirit. We are no longer creatures with that curse of death upon our spirit. We become a new, creature in Christ Jesus. So, you know, if you go back to Adam, and when I say Adam, I'm really... In my mind, just so you know what's in my mind, when I say Adam, I'm saying Adam. God created Adam. Within Adam was Adam and Eve, male and female. So when God created Adam, do you think that he was subject to sickness and disease and death and all that? No, he was, you know, he was... Not mortal. Now, I read that the other day. Adam was not mortal. And for some reason, it just caught me and knocked me back a minute. I thought, what does that mean? Not mortal. He was immortal. What does it? And you know what I realized? We have become so accustomed to death that I couldn't think of what immortal I mean, it knew it meant you weren't going to die, but for some reason, it just caught me off guard because we are so programmed with death, because death came by sin, and we're in a sin-ruled world in general, and it caught me off guard. And so for a minute, I was just like, Adam was immortal? That's my brain thinking. This is how my brain thinking. This way, that way. It thinks this way. It thinks that way. And then... All of a sudden, I heard the Spirit whisper to me, just take out the word death, and that's how you get to immortality.
7: Mm-hmm.
6: Because there was no mortality until sin and death immediately came.
8: Wow.
6: Now we know that Adam didn't die instantly. He didn't go, oh, I'm going to take a bite of this apple too. It's poison. He didn't die instantly. But you see, when you research it, and I wish I could go back because I can hear my dad saying this. I believe it's in Isaiah, but it said, in dying you shall die. And then there it says he made his grave with the rich in his deaths, D-E-A-T-H with an S on it, two deaths. And so the death that happened with Adam, was spiritual death. And separation from God is spiritual death.
7: Mm-hmm.
6: Okay? So, here, the writer of Hebrews is saying, he was once offered in sacrifice in order that he might bear the sins of many and will appear a second time. So the first time was to take care of one kind of death. He became the Savior. He became the one in Christ. We are new creatures in Christ Jesus. But it says he will appear a second time. Not to make offering for sin. The second time he appears has nothing to do with sin. The second time he appears, and it says, he appears to who? Those who are eagerly expecting him. So I'm going to just ask you this question. Are you eagerly expecting him? I'm just asking the question.
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3: Don't forget the big rally birthday party coming up on Sunday, August the 30th. The rally itself is a two-hour event from 6 p.m. to 8 p.m. However, doors will be open at 5 p.m. for an hour of meet and greet, looking at the tables with certain informative things, even some samples from businesses which are supporters of Kingdom Keys Network. Get acquainted with people and look the things over. Have some coffee or tea or water or whatever else we have available. It's all going to be good. Also, there will be an opportunity to meet and greet and mingle after the rally at 8 p.m. So either come early or stay late or both. It's going to be a big night. And the rally itself from 6 p.m. to 8 p.m. is going to be so much fun. We're going to have a lot of things going on that you will be blessed by, like congregational singing of old-time gospel songs like we used to sing back 50 and 60 years ago. Also, testimonies, information. It will be a night that you will not soon forget. And I'm going to tell you this, even if you have to come 200 or 300 or 400 miles, the distance is worth the difference that will make in your life on the big rally night, Sunday, August the 30th.
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12: I raise a hallelujah in the presence of my enemies.
13: In chapter 17 of Luke, Jesus, right off the bat in this first verse, he says to his disciples, offenses is going to come. Now, the Amplified says, temptations, snares, traps set to entice to sin are sure to come. So he's talking about offenses and temptations and snares and et cetera. He says, they're going to come. They are sure to come. And so the whole first part of this chapter is about the fact that, you know, people are going to hurt you and you need to, you know, I'm just paraphrasing it, that you need to forgive them and so on. In fact, even if they do something to you seven times, this is in verse 4, if they sin against you seven times in a day and turn to you seven times and says, I repent, I'm sorry, you must forgive them. You must give up resentment, consider their offense is recalled and annulled. And the very next words out of the disciples' mouth was, oh God, increase our faith. Increase our faith. And go to the next verse 6. Let's see what the Lord answered him. You know, here's these disciples. They've been walking with him. It'd be just like you and I that were in a faith church and we've been walking with God all these years. And we said, oh God, I'm this great faith person, but I really see I need my faith increased. And Jesus turned to them and probably would turn to us and say, if you really honestly did have faith and trust and confidence in God. So he starts out with, if you had it. If you had it. You might need to check and see if you had it. Not just if we need to increase it. Check and see if you really have faith. He said, if you really had faith and trust and confidence in God, even so small as a grain of mustard seed, you could say to this mulberry tree, be pulled up by the roots and be planted in the sea, and it would obey you. And he is saying, it doesn't take much for God to supernaturally get involved in a situation. You just need to have some faith. A seed of faith is where you start. He said, if you have even a seed of faith, how much power would it take for a tree to be uprooted and moved to the sea? Well, here it'd take a lot of faith. And you know, in Mark 11:23, he talks about a mountain being moved. How much faith is that power? Is that power to move a tree into the sea? That's we're talking about the power that created this earth. That's what we're talking about. We're talking about creative power. And he said, have faith in God. So then if you had faith, something is going to happen. Even with a small, insignificant amount of faith, if it's true faith, it's a beginning of something awesome. Look at Abraham. Abraham had no children. And yet in Genesis, I believe it's 15, he's complaining to God in chapter 15 of Genesis. And he said, I don't have any children. You have given me all of this abundance and all of this stuff, and I don't have anybody to leave it to. I don't have an heir. I am childless. And he said, in verse 3, he says, look, you have given me no child, and even a servant born in my household is going to get all this stuff. And then the word of God said to him, this man shall not be your heir. This is verse 4. Your heir shall come from your own body and shall be your heir. And then he took him outside and he said, look towards the heavens and count the stars. And if you are able to number them, so shall your descendants be. And we see in Deuteronomy 10:22, and we won't take time to look there, but in Deuteronomy 1:10, it talks about how God had multiplied the children of Abraham to the point that they were like the stars in heaven with multitude. So it was fulfilled. But here's Abraham, and he gets this awesome promise. He's going to have so many kids that you can't even count them. And you know, I'm thinking, if I would have heard that promise, and if Abraham would have come up to me and said, you know what, I am going to have so many kids that you can't even count them, I'd think, my goodness, How many kids is God going to give to Abraham? How many kids did he give to Abraham? One. That's all the kids he had. I mean, from Sarah. That's all the kids he had. One little insignificant seed. And yet, that one seed turned into two seeds, and then 12 seeds, and then 70 seeds, and then on and on until there were so many seeds that the Egyptians didn't even want them anymore in their land because there was so many for multitudes. They kicked, finally let them go, and they just kept multiplying and multiplying. But it started with what? One seed. You see, God just is looking for one seed of faith to invade the earth through your faith. He wants to invade the world, invade your life. He wants to change something in this world through your little seed. But you got to believe in him. And the key to believing in him, the disciples said, increase our faith. The key to believe in true Bible faith, the key is faith comes by hearing, and hearing by the Word of God. You cannot have faith apart from the Word of God. And it's not just this Logos Word of God. You know, we should be putting this Logos Word of God on the inside of us, and this Logos Word of God will be the foundation for our hope. It's in there. That's why I read the Bible through every year. I make myself familiar with the Logos of God. So that at some point in my life, when I need true Rhema faith is the spoken word of God that relates to your particular circumstances. When I need the Rhema of God, the Holy Spirit can illuminate a Rhema for me, and true faith can be birthed. You know, if Pastor Charlie would come to, well, let's say Rod here. Pastor Charlie comes to Rod and says, Rod, anytime you need your grass mowed, just call me and I'll come and mow it. Now, when your grass needs mowed, if you believe Pastor's word, and if you decide to ask, you're going to get your lawn mowed, right? If he's true to his word, if he's a man of his word, he's going to mow your grass. But, you know, he says that to you, and then one day you get up and your car, do you have a car or pickup? Or I know you have a truck. Both. Okay. Your pickup won't start, and it needs fixed. And so you say, okay, Pastor said he would come and mow my lawn. So I believe he will fix my car or my pickup. So you call and you say, come and fix my pickup. Is Pastor obligated to fix your pickup? Why? He's never told you that he would fix your pickup. But he's told you he'd mow your lawn. And so we can only believe God according to what he has told us he would do for us. We can't just go out on the limb and say, well, I think I'm going to believe for something that God has never told you. I can't hardly think of anything right now because there are so many promises. He says, I will meet all of your needs according to my riches and glory by Christ Jesus. All these great promises. He has put himself on the line just like Pastor Charlie did for Rod. Now, don't call him and ask him to mow your lawn this summer because this is just an illustration, okay? But, you know, God has put himself on the line in so many areas. Every area of our life that is according to life and godliness, he has put himself on the line for you. And he has told you, I will do it. I will do it. If you just believe what he has to say. And some of you have heard my story about the tumor, but I want to tell you this again because it illustrates What happens when you move into true faith. This is several years ago. I had gone to the doctor. This is right after we actually moved to Guymon. And if this is an old story, I love to hear it. So if I love to hear it, I hope you do too. But I went to the doctor, and he told me that I had a tumor about the size of a fist. And he thought, you know, he kind of indicated I needed an operation and so on. Well, I went home, and I told my husband about it, and we talked about it, and we both agreed, you know, God's going to have to heal it. I am not having the operation. And so that was just it. And so the first thing that I did, and I want to just encourage you. Let me just read you a scripture before I share the rest of the testimony. Hebrews 11, verse 6. But without faith it is impossible to please and be satisfactory to God or to him. But whoever would come near to God must necessarily believe that God exists and that he is a rewarder of those who earnestly and diligently seek him out. Do you know you cannot have true Bible faith without seeking God out? You can't just go on the teachings that you've heard to have true Bible faith. That's the foundation for true Bible faith. But you must, on your own, you must seek God out to get his rhema in your life. And I think that's where we miss it as faith people sometimes. We know stuff in our head because we've heard it, but we are not seeking God out diligently till we find out what he has said. Well, in this situation, I got before God and I began to seek him diligently. And I said to him, I said, God, you have told me in your word that you are my healer. I know that. I have scripture after scripture and promise after promise that you will heal me. Now, what I need to know from you, Lord, is how am I going to get my healing this time? How do you want me to get my healing? There's lots of ways to get your healing. And instantly, out of my belly, the Holy Spirit began to say, the believers will lay hands on the sick and they will recover. Well, I knew that was a scripture in Mark 16. So I said to God, God, okay, since I'm going to get healed with the hands of a believer, I am going to choose my believer. And it's going to be Brother Hagin or Kenneth Copeland. When either one of those lay their hands on me, I will be healed. I raise
11: a hallelujah. Thank you for listening. This was Pastor Margaret Mendenhall with Victory Center Church of Guymon, Oklahoma. We'd like to thank you for listening and have a great day.

0: We are glad you could join us today for the Concepts of Faith broadcast. This program is dedicated to teach you how to put the Word of God to work so that it will make a positive difference in the everyday circumstances of your life. And now, here's Charles Capps.
1: We're going to talk about the others of Hebrews 11. Because I'm convinced that this is one of the passages in the Bible that has been misunderstood probably by more people than most passages. Because you hear people say this, and I know some of you said it. I've even said it myself in times past. Well, what about the others of Hebrews 11? Now, if you're not familiar with that scripture, we're going to read here and share with you what we're referring to when we talk about the others of Hebrews 11. Of course, we all know that Hebrews, the 11th chapter, is what we'd call the Hall of Fame or the Hall of Faith of the Bible. And it talks about all of the great patriarchs that did great things through faith and brought forth manifestation of God's power in the earth through faith. But as it comes into the 36th verse, it says, "And others had trial of cruel mockings and scourgings, yea, moreover, of bonds and imprisonment. They were stoned, they were sawn asunder, they were tempted, they were slain with the sword, they wandered about in sheepskin, goatskins, being destitute, afflicted, tormented, of whom the world was not worthy. They wandered in deserts, in mountains, in dens, and caves of the earth. These all, having obtained a good report through faith, received not the promise." Now, this is what we're referring to. You see, people read this passage here, and they say, "Well, I understand what you're teaching about faith and the power of God to deliver, but what about the others of Hebrews 11 that got sawn asunder? Those that didn't get delivered, those that didn't have victory in the situation in their life." Well, that's a very valid question, and we're going to get into that because you need to know why some of these things happen. And I think as we understand it, and as we pointed out in the scriptures, then it'll answer a lot of problem areas in your life. When you face situations in life, it's at these times when problems come that most people want to go to scriptures like this and have a pity party. "Well, these others got sawn asunder, and these others had all these problems, so I guess I'm just like them." Or they go to the book of Job, like I've done a few times before I found out the truth about the book of Job, and thought I was another Job. Well, it's in those times that people want to have pity parties, and they want to feel sorry for themselves. And I'll tell you what you can do. If you'll take a person's Bible, if you'll give me your Bible and allow me to thumb through it and look at the scriptures you've underlined, I can pretty well read your mail and tell you what you believe. Because people that are always feeling sorry for themselves, always in problems and troubles and trials, they'll have all of the suffering scriptures underlined in their Bible. They'll have all of the scriptures in the Bible underlined where Paul was beaten and all of these things. They identify with suffering instead of with the victory and with the overcoming things in the Bible. Now, see, what we need to do is get a balance in the thing and realize that God's will is that you live victorious in life, regardless of what happened to the people in the Bible. Now, I could spend the whole time just introducing the subject. Let's go back to the 11th chapter, verse 1, and we're just going to kind of go down through this passage of Scripture here, or the whole 11th chapter, and we're going to pick up on some other scriptures as we go and share insight into the others of Hebrews 11. Beginning with verse 1, says, "Now faith is the substance of things hoped for, the evidence of things not seen." Faith is the substance of things desired or hoped for. It's the evidence of things not seen. Then verse 3 says, "Through faith we understand the worlds were framed by the word of God, so that things which are seen were not made by things which do appear. By faith Abel offered unto God a more excellent sacrifice than Cain, by which he obtained witness that he was righteous, God testifying of his gift, and by it he being dead yet speaketh." Now you notice that here he begins to tell you of all those that operated in this faith, overcoming faith. You realize, though, as you read this, you see sometimes people say this. Say, well, if you just get turned on to faith, you'll never have any more problems in life. Well, that's not true. And we've been accused of saying that, you know. I've heard people say that, well, the faith people say you won't have any troubles in life. Really, I've never heard anybody preach that. Sure, you're going to have some problems in life. But thank God there's victory over the problems. And God will give you victory in every situation if you hold fast to the Word of God and walk in the light of the Scripture, see. No, we're not saying you're not going to have any problems in life. Right here you can find out that Abel had some problems because of his faith. His sacrifice was received because of his faith. Through faith he offered a more excellent sacrifice than Cain. And it got him killed. Well, there's some things that we need to know about that. Somebody said, well, why did Abel get killed? Why wasn't his faith working? Well, there's a lot of things involved there, and we'll point them out as we go along. For one thing, he didn't have the promises that we have today. See, that was under different rules. Now, as you come to verse 5, notice what it says. By faith, Enoch was translated that he should not see death, and was not found because God had translated him. For before his translation, he had this testimony that he pleased God. Now, here's a man that lived so close to God and was developed in his faith here until he was translated. Now, this is what happened. It says by faith he was translated. It happened because of his faith. That's what the Bible says. So, you see, faith is important to every situation in life. And Enoch here, actually what he did, he just took his own rapture, personal rapture, before the time. When you look into that, that's essentially what he did. Because, you see, the rapture was not for that dispensation. It is for another dispensation. In fact, it hasn't even come to pass yet as far as the rapture of the church. But here's a man that looked down through the eons of time, through the ages of time, by faith, and said, well, I'll just take mine now. And he did. He was able through faith to reach through time and to grasp and bring in to his generation or into his age something that was not even for that age. Now, if you just think about that for a little bit, think what we can do in this time, in this generation, with all of the promises that we have, being able to reach into another generation and bring the manifestation of things that are really not to happen until that time. You can see this as you study this here, and as you begin to elaborate on it and run references on it, you'll find out that there's some great things in store for us in this hour. Because I'm convinced that through faith and through the wisdom of God, through the mind and direction of the Holy Spirit, we'll be able to reach from this age into the millennium age and bring into manifestation in our lifetime before the millennium things that were designed to come forth during the millennium, especially inventions that will usher in the millennium on the earth. But as we follow this, you find here in verse 6, then it said, but without faith it's impossible to please him. For he that cometh to God must believe that he is, and that he's the rewarder of them that diligently seek him. By faith Noah, being warned of God of things not seen as yet, moved with fear, prepared an ark for the saving of his house. Now, as we go down through this, verse 8, it says, by faith Abraham, when he was called to go out into a place which he should afterwards receive an inheritance, obeyed, and he went out, not knowing whither he went. By faith, he sojourned in the land. Notice that all of these things happen because of faith. Then as you come on down, verse 11 says, through faith also Sarah herself received strength to conceive seed and was delivered of a child when she was past age, because she judged him faithful who had promised. Now you see, she took a promise of God that was to her. And she got hope from that promise. And she believed in that promise. Now, she didn't have the New Covenant, the New Testament as we have it today. But she had the Word of God concerning her. And she just simply believed that. Abraham decided to believe God when there was no hope naturally. He decided to believe God.

0: promise, but having seen them afar off and were persuaded of them, embraced them and confessed that they were strangers and pilgrims on the earth. Now there was a certain individual wrote me a letter, and she said, I know what you're teaching about faith and the power of God to heal, and through faith you can be healed. But she said, our pastor said, faith couldn't have anything to do with healing because these people all died in faith. Well, now you know that brother, he's either unlearned in the scriptures, or either that or he's dishonest.
1: 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Now, this How to Succeed When Others Fail will give you insight into how to apply the principles of God and the principles of the kingdom in your life to change situations and circumstances. It's taken from Luke, the 6th chapter, where Jesus talks about, in verse 46, he says, "Why call ye me Lord, Lord, and do not the things which I say? Whosoever cometh to me and heareth my sayings and doeth them, I will show you who he is like. He is like a man which built a house, digged deep, laid the foundation on a rock. When the flood arose, and the stream beat vehemently upon that house, and could not shake it, for it was founded upon a rock. But he that heareth and doeth not is like a man that without foundation built his house upon the earth, against which the stream did beat vehemently, and immediately it fell, and the ruin of that house was great." Now, I want you to notice Jesus said there are three things that will cause you to be successful in life. Number one is come to Jesus. You'll never be truly successful in life unless you come to Jesus, because he is the way, the truth, and the life of mankind. Come to Jesus, hear his sayings. Now, if he had finished there, we'd had it made, because most of us have heard what Jesus said. But he said, and doeth them. So three things. You come to Jesus, you hear what he said, and just simply do it. That's offer number 7132. 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

0: Hey, this is Johnny with Jim's Roll-Off Dumpsters and Demolition Services. 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
1: We want to welcome you this week to More Than Conquerors. From Amarillo First Family Church, Pastor Billy Nickel brings us a powerful word entitled, The Big Campaign.
2: This teaching is another in the leg of the big campaign where God rolls up his sleeve, if you please,

as he said he would do, I believe, in Isaiah, and show his muscles. He shows his glory, his power. The next message that I'll be preaching from this chapter, which will be 2 weeks from today, the Lord willing, is going to be on the second coming of the Lord. The rapture is about to take place. I believe the rapture is going to, I believe every person in this building is going to be alive or going to be the generation where we see the rapture take place. But we'll be giving attention to the second coming next Sunday. But I want us to begin our reading, just a few verses, beginning at verse 6 in the book of Revelation. John writes, "Then I heard what sounded like a great multitude, like the roar of rushing waters and like loud peals of thunder, shouting, 'Hallelujah! For our Lord God Almighty reigns. Let us rejoice and be glad and give him glory. For the wedding of the Lamb has come, and his bride has made herself ready. Fine linen, bright and clean, was given her to wear. Fine linen stands for the righteous acts of the saints.' Then the angel said to me, 'Write, blessed are those who are invited to the wedding supper of the Lamb.' And he added, 'These are the true words of God.' At this I fell at his feet to worship him. But he said to me, 'Do not do it. I am a fellow servant with you and with your brothers who hold to the testimony of Jesus. Worship God, for the testimony of Jesus is the spirit of prophecy.'" And may God add his blessings to the ministry of the word. Father, we want to thank you today because you are in this house and you're in our lives, and we are standing here today and seated here today because we have come, not because we felt some big obligation, legalistic obligation to be here. But we came because we wanted to meet with God. And the Bible said you sent your word and healed them. And there's healing spiritually, physically, and in every other way that needs to transpire in this place and in the lives of many that are watching online. And we're praying that it would come to pass in Jesus' precious name. And all of the people of God said, amen. This message is a continuation from one that we preached two Sundays ago on the 12th of this month concerning the marriage of the Lamb and the subsequent reception, if you please, which will be the marriage supper of the Lamb. I like the ring of those words, marriage supper of the Lamb. We don't use that word anymore, supper. But I grew up and we had dinner. That was the noon meal. And supper was the evening meal. I'm getting some amens on that. Some of you are acquainted with that terminology. I used to think that it was called supper because it was in the evening. Later, I found out that that is not the case. The word supper is actually derived from a French word, super, and it is a word that speaks, as you might guess, of soup. Speaking of a lighter and an evening meal. It was up until around the mid-1900s that the term dinner referred to the midday meal. And that was the big meal. The laborers would come in from working, whatever their job was. In many cases, much of America was an agricultural nation at that time. And they would come in from the fields and come in from working, wherever it may have been. And they would eat a big meal because they were going to be returning to their work for a number of hours. And they needed the strength to carry on. Eating
a heavy meal was just the common and normal thing. And supper, whenever supper was actually brought to this land by our pilgrim fathers, that is the custom that they practiced in the homeland, in the motherland, because there was no artificial lighting available at the time. Evening meals were often light, and they were sometimes even a snack. Now, that has nothing to do with our text of the day, other than to say, concerning the marriage supper, we don't know what is going to be served. I voted for Mexican food and seafood and a few other things, but I don't know that God's going to respond to that. But I don't believe it's going to be soup or something light. What I can tell you, ladies and gentlemen, is that the marriage itself and the marriage supper, which is going to be later, is going to be the grandest and the greatest that you and I have ever seen, because it is going to be the marriage of not just anybody, but the Lamb and to His bride. Two Sundays ago, we devoted most of our attention to two important things. And the first of the two was the bridegroom of the marriage. Who is the bridegroom to be? You know, the Bible tells us the bridegroom will be none other than the Lord Jesus Christ. We know the bridegroom is waiting for us. He has planned. This has been a part of God's plan of the ages. The second thing we looked at was the bride of the marriage. Who will the bride be? And it was pointed out, and I will just in a minute rehearse the things that I touched on in this area last week. We talked about who the bride will not be. Number one, the bride will not be Old Testament Israel. We saw how that Israel in the Old Testament is described in Isaiah. It's described in Ezekiel and in Hosea as a woman who was married to Jehovah but was put away because of her unfaithfulness, because of her idolatry and her adultery, or spiritual adultery as well as physical adulteries. She was put away. But the Bible lets us know that Old Testament Israel is going to be restored in the millennial reign of Christ. But she will not be listed as a virgin, as Paul calls you and I, the church of the Lord Jesus Christ, in 2 Corinthians chapter 11 and verse number 2. The bride of the Old Testament, number 2, is not the saints or those who are saved in the tribulation. It's not the Old Testament saints, and it is not those who will give their life and because they accept Christ during the tribulation. The Old Testament saints and the tribulation saints, if I understand Scripture correctly, will not be resurrected until after the Battle of Armageddon and before the 1,000-year reign of the Lord Jesus Christ. And both of those are preceded by the second coming of Jesus with His saints. And that is preceded by the marriage of the Lamb. And number 3, we talked of how the church is the bride of Christ. Those who have been saved from the day of Pentecost in Acts chapter 2 until the rapture of the church, which is even now at the door, that makes up the church of the Lord Jesus Christ. I now want to pick up where we stopped 2 weeks ago, and this is important, so I pray that it will sink deep into your spirit. And that is the wedding attire of the bride. Now, we talked about it for just a little bit last week, but I want to devote
most of our time today to the wedding attire of the bride. I've preached a number of weddings in my years of ministry. I've discovered there's a lot of things different from this wedding to that wedding. The colors that they choose are different. The venue is going to be different. There are things in the ceremony that this couple says we'd like to have, but this couple says, no, we do not want to have that. But there is one thing in the weddings that I've done that is always consistent, and that is the importance of the bride's wedding dress. I can tell you, I've been to when my daughters were married, I can tell you the time they spent looking for their wedding gown. And I've heard others, as I have done premarital counseling with couples, and that I would be doing their wedding, I've heard them talk about this aspect of the wedding, the bride looking for the perfect wedding gown that she might, that is her day, and she wants to have the most beautiful and the most fitting and the most flattering dress. She may go to four or five different wedding places and look online to all kinds of places. But she, as she stands there in front of that semicircular mirror with each dress on, she may try on a dozen, but with every dress, she will look into that mirror to see how she looks. She will ask her bridesmaids, how do I look? Do you see something that looks good or something that looks bad? Because she wants to look her best. And that brings me to ask, how important is it for you and I? How important is it, ladies and gentlemen, that you and I, that our wedding gown is fit for us to stand beside our heavenly groom that is without sin and is spotless? You see, John, we just read, he said our good works are going to make up our wedding apparel. If that is true, how much have we prepared for this wedding that should be at the very top of our list?

our best, when we stand by his side, or do our works on an everyday basis, show that it's not really all that important that we have a clean and a spotless and a white linen wedding dress or not. Now, I've alluded to this before in a previous message a number of weeks or months ago, but I'm using it again. Brother Slayton, who was the former pastor of this church a few pastors back, he is the one that moved the church from Amarillo Boulevard to our present location. He oversaw the building of this church. He then was our district superintendent for 21 years. But

0: friends and he said to loved ones who came by to his house. And there were many who would drop by. His wife Ann and his family would post on Facebook and on social media. And there would be people that I knew in West Texas and people from all around that had dropped in to see Brother Slayton, perhaps for their last time.
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2: Let's take a quick look at the weather across the Amarillo area today. High temperature 100 to 105. Tonight, overnight low to mid 70s. Tomorrow, high temperature about 101.
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7: 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That's located at 4400 South Crockett in Amarillo, Texas. 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
1: Hello and welcome to this Monday edition of Stand in the Gap Today and the beginning of the last full week of August. Hard to believe, isn't it? But the time does fly, and with that, many things are happening. You know, the events of the last weeks and in the past weeks of this month alone, even over this weekend, certainly rival the busiest, I think, times in history. And whether it's increasing economic events and concerns, or things weather related like earthquakes or volcanoes, or threats to Iran, for instance, by the administration, or responding threats from Iran to America, all the while, in the midst of that, over the weekend, seeing a new all-out economic and verbal war of all things, our neighbor to the north, Canada. Now, today's returning guest, independent journalist Leo Homan, and I will consider a number of these his most recent articles as jumping off points for today's conversation, which I've entitled Surveillance, Sanctions, and Shrinking Influence. And that title is going to be addressed, and we'll pull off of that in reference to articles that he has written in the last couple of weeks, which I would just tell you up front, he's very profuse in his writing, very good, and his website is leohoman.substack.com, where you can find all of them to which we're referencing today, and you can also become a subscriber to his as well. Now, today we're going to connect the dots between what I'm going to call macroeconomic strains, things at home that are affecting our economy broadly. We're going to talk about escalating foreign policy coercion abroad, not just with Iran, but primarily, and the rapid expansion of a domestic surveillance grid about which we have talked on this program before. Now, we begin on the home front, where long-term structural debt, refining tightness, that was our oil refineries, shortness of fuel, and supply chain disruptions are beginning to converge. As U.S. national debt surges past historical milestones, and it did last week, and bond yields, our debt that we try to sell to other nations to buy our debt, they all face extraordinary upward pressure. The real economy, though, is feeling the pinch through, core commodities such as, and you're hearing about this, U.S. diesel crack spread, which is one thing we'll talk about, recently crossed $100 a barrel for the very first time, a staggering margin premium that hits, basically everything, long-haul freight, our trucks that haul everything, agriculture and the equipment that makes our farms run, food distribution directly is impacted. And concurrently, major agricultural processors like, Tyson Foods last week are closing processing hubs. They're closing three of them. Reason? They're citing cattle shortages, because we have less cattle in America today than we did back when we were about half the size population-wise. They're losing margin. There's big things involved in that. And when energy costs spike and food supply chains centralize, the economic floor under working families begins to shift, and that is being felt, and we know that. So as Leo actually noted in a recent commentary on one of his articles, he said this, quote, "A hard landing is visible ahead, economic hard landing, for farmers, for trucking, and, for everything that requires food and energy." And with that, welcome, Leo, to the program. Great to have you back again.
2: Thanks, Sam, for having me back.
1: Leo, let's get right into one. When we say basic fuel measurements, whether it's such as strategic petroleum reserve levels, which are like at the bottom, diesel crack spreads, I just mentioned that, hitting record highs. Diesel prices now per gallon, $7, over $7 in California, alongside major beef plant closures like Tyson. How are these distinct supply chain shocks, I'm going to call them, because they are. How are they going to impact and squeeze, I'm going to say, independent American agriculture and freight, which frankly is our food and everything else that we live on?
2: Frankly, I think it's just starting, Sam, and we're going to see it get a lot worse. That's why I'm advising people to actually stock up on ground beef and what other forms of beef they might consume now, if you can afford it, because and maybe invest in a freezer if you don't have one, a larger freezer if you do, because all of the signs point to a perfect storm of beef and, frankly, all meat, but especially the first casualty will be the beef, because our national herd is at its of cattle, beef cattle is at its lowest point since 1952. I mean, think about that. I wasn't even born yet in 1952. I wasn't even a thought yet, and here we are. And everything that we see happening is leading towards that herd getting even smaller. The most recent bombshell came last week when President Trump announced he is going to import 300 metric tons of ground beef from Argentina. Now, number one, Argentina has very subpar quality beef. The Chinese, of all people, refused to import Argentinian beef because they found it didn't pass their test for quality. It was full of bacteria and microplastics and all sorts of issues. Of course, President Trump says it'll be the best and highest quality beef we've ever tasted. But the facts speak otherwise. And what is this going to do, importing foreign beef? It's going to put further pressure on American cattle ranchers. We just saw Tyson Foods saying that they're closing processing plants because the amount of incoming meat is falling catastrophically in some cases in some states. And so they're closing meat processing plants. The herd is going to get smaller. More cattlemen are going to be put out of business by the importation of this foreign beef. American consumers are going to start getting sick if they eat it. It's just a big mess. And President Trump always seems to make the wrong decision when he's faced with a crisis. When things are going good, it seems like President Trump in his first term before COVID hit was a fine president. But whenever he gets hit with a crisis, it seems like he is given several options, I would think, by his advisors, and he always seems to go with the wrong one, the one that exacerbates the problem instead of fixing it.
1: And that is going to be a problem. We don't have enough time to get into another subject at this point, Leo. I may carry it over in the next program, and that is the fact that we've now crossed $40 trillion in debt, ladies and gentlemen. You know that. And I have a whole bunch of numbers. I won't be able to probably have time to give it, but I will say this, that the rate of spending now and debt accumulation is at a faster pace under this administration than was ever under Joe Biden or Barack Obama or in the first term of this president. It doesn't make any difference which administration is in power. It goes up, and it's going up faster literally every year. I did a study on it. I won't be able to get into all of it, but you combine those together, these are major economic issues. Stay with us, and we'll pick up in just a moment. In Deuteronomy chapter 6, God told the fathers, diligently teach your children the ways of God. 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
5: I'm Steve O'Dell with Mission Network News. August marks 5 years since the Taliban took control of Afghanistan. Its military rule has entrenched itself, and families are so poor they marry off their teenage daughters to avoid starvation. The regime also bans women from higher education. IMM's Denise Godwin says this contributes to Afghanistan's incredibly low literacy rate. IMM creates children's programming and works with people who know the language and culture to reach Afghans with the message of Jesus. Pray for these efforts. And Unfolding Word released Open Bible Stories about 15 years ago as one of the first open license ministry resources. Since then, it's been widely translated, bringing the gospel to people in their own languages. Hearing scripture in a heart language affects people in profound ways. For the first time, many feel like God speaks their language. Please pray that people would come to a saving knowledge of Christ as a result. Thanks for listening to Mission Network News, a service of One Way Ministries. I'm Steve O'Dell.
1: Scripture teaches us to put away certain sinful practices. If we don't, God's promised blessings can't be ours. Hello, I'm Sam Rohr with another Stand in the Gap Minute. When God revealed his laws to Moses in Deuteronomy 13:5, he said to Israel, "Purge the evil from your midst." One key to mature faith and holy living is putting away wrong things. For example, that may mean certain television programs or internet sites which promote evil and temptation. Another example may be avoiding people who routinely blaspheme God, promote evil, or are cynical to the things of God. It may mean removing culturally acceptable crude humor, which is in God's sight sinful. For others, it may mean putting away certain pastimes or hobbies which lead us away from God. Whatever's moving you toward evil must be removed, never tolerated, in order to grow closer to God and impact others for Christ. Discover more at AmericanPastorsNetwork.net.
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1: Well, if you're just joining us today, thank you for being here with us on this first day of the last week of August. My title today is this: Surveillance, Sanctions, and Shrinking Influence. And my special guest, a returning guest, Leo Homan, author, researcher, and independent investigative journalist, with me generally once a month, and he writes about and covers a broad range of items of interest. And today we're looking back to and picking up from some that have been written in the last several weeks, which you can find them if you would like, and I would encourage you to do that on his website at Leo Homan, two N's on Homan, HOHMANN.substack.com. And anyway, that's where we're going, so stay with us. We just talked a little bit about economic things at home, diesel prices going up, as we know, trade war with Canada that has now been initiated, which is a developing fiasco. difficult for Canadians. It's going to be difficult for Americans, and particularly those states that border Canada. There's a whole lot involved in that, which we just basically slightly referenced. The debt, $40 trillion, now the highest ever. And the thing that should be noted is spending and debt increases are up and moving at a faster rate today than they ever did during Joe Biden, Trump number 145, first term, way faster than Barack Obama and faster than those who went before them. So the speed of all of it, and as we talked about much, it doesn't really make any difference which party is involved in Washington. Congress approves, and presidents love to spend, regardless of what they say. And so that's, we'll just leave it there. Now, with that being in mind, we talked about that in segment one a little bit, but lacking the fiscal strength because of our debt, we are losing an ability to, convince the world that they ought to listen to us. We're losing that fiscal strength because they know we're in debt and they're not buying our debt. We're losing diplomatic leverage that was exercised in past decades. And this administration, as we all can witness, has increasingly chosen to utilize what I refer to from a policy perspective as policy by coercion versus historic diplomacy, instead favoring threats, as we hear nearly every day, intimidation techniques, threats of military pressure, sanctions, tariffs. Now, in regard to Iran, what is being referred to as secondary sanctions, a new word that's come up by Secretary Bessent, Secretary of the Treasury, aimed at forcing global trade partners with Iran in particular to force them into compliance. Now, that was just done by Secretary of Treasury Scott Bessent, where he threatened secondary sanctions on China and any other nation doing business with Iran, and basically said, he used these words, you're either with us or against us stance. That is a tough one. That's not diplomacy. That's coercion, and it really puts people into a fight or flight mode. And I think, unfortunately, what we're seeing is that it's causing people to fight and to align. Leo Homan, my guest today, he wrote this in one article, this type of economic warfare will only work if China cooperates. Without China on board, the economic assault on Iran is doomed to fail just as miserably as the unprovoked military effort that Washington has waged against that country. He goes on to say, I still believe the American empire is going down. We're taking it pretty hard, ladies and gentlemen. We really are. But that, he goes on to say, that doesn't mean we have to go down with it. And he says this, keep your eyes focused on Jesus, the King of Kings. Leo, Treasury Secretary Scott Bessent's recently issued stark directive threatening secondary sanction I just talked about, effectively telling China and global powers, you're either with us or against us, to me is a desperate move, and it appears to be viewed that way by people all around the world. Here's my question. Is this coercive approach succeeding in shutting down Iranian trade, or is it more likely to expose the limits of U.S. economic leverage? What do you think?
2: I think not only is it going to fail, but it's going to fail catastrophically, and it's going to blow up in the face of the Trump administration and end in a humiliating defeat. Which Trump is very, very much, as you know, averse to accepting any sort of defeat, even a small defeat. But unfortunately, his actions are going to lead to a large, humiliating defeat. And it scares me, frankly, what his response will be when he suddenly recognizes the the size of this defeat and the consequences. I truly fear that we're heading towards a nuclear weapon being used against Iran. I see two things when I look at the Trump policy towards Iran. Obsession and desperation. Obsession and desperation. He's obsessed with Iran for whatever reason. There's various theories out there as to why it is, but you cannot deny that he is obsessed with taking down Iran. The problem is that due to Iran's geography, especially topography as well, and size of it, and length of time to have organized and prepared for just such an American attack, it's just an unwinnable war. And so he's pivoting now, at least that's the public face of his policy. We never know what's really going on. It could be a ruse. But publicly, he's pivoting from military confrontation of Iran, because that failed, to economic confrontation. The problem is that can only work if China is on board with it. And there's folks out there, some of them whom I respect, who have put forth the theory that China has some sort of secret deal with the United States to cooperate economically with the destruction of the Iranian regime. I personally don't see it. Chinese foreign minister came out with a very strong statement over the weekend saying that economic warfare is not going to be the answer to the crisis in Iran with the closure of the Strait of Hormuz and all of what's going on in the Middle East, that they need diplomacy. It'll be diplomacy and political solutions that are the answer. China has this alliance with Russia, and Russia is very close with Iran, and I just don't see this secret deal, but I could be wrong. It is worth watching, because if it is in existence, if there is some sort of a deal, then I think the administration will be successful in taking down Iran. But it's not like in the past, where under previous presidents, they all sanctioned heavily. They heavily sanctioned Iran. But under Bush, Clinton, then the second Bush, and Obama, they had the rest of the world on board with their sanctions. That was the difference. China and Russia supported the sanctions. The United Nations, UN, supported the sanctions. This time, Iran is not as isolated. They have friends in powerful countries such as Russia and, I believe, China, helping them in this confrontation with America. And so I do feel like Trump would do better to walk away now and take his losses now, and it'd be a small loss, which he could somehow package as a win, rather than continue with this obsession and go down the road of now economic failure. And then what's left? We were run out of ammunition. We have no more military options. The economic option has failed. At that point, I see Trump resorting potentially to tactical nuclear weapons.
1: Well, you know, Leo, I mean, there's a lot of what you're saying I totally agree with as well. Sanctions, I've talked with a number of guests on this program, sanctions have never, ever won a war. It's not just this administration, but this administration loves the idea of sanctions. But the Joe Biden administration threatened to bring Russia to its knees regarding Ukraine. And that was going to be the greatest collapse ever. Joe Biden said, well, that did not happen. And how long has Iran been sanctioned? And it has not happened there. And what you're saying is true. China, Russia, now Turkey's coming into it. North Korea sending troops and missiles to help Russia. They're all developing this alliance, of which Iran is a kingpin, because they all want Iranian oil, particularly China. So, yeah, what you're saying, it's hard to believe that this pressure is all of a sudden going to work. Comments?
2: Yeah, I mean, you're absolutely right. I mean, we failed to isolate Iran substantially enough for this economic policy to work. And so what we're really doing is sending the message that the policy has pretty much been from the Trump administration, do what we say or else. you know, or else the military will strike you, or else we'll put tougher sanctions on you. Well, an increasing number of countries are going to start saying, I think I'll look at the or else, because Iran seems to be doing pretty well by thumbing its nose at the U.S. And so what's going to happen is you're going to have more and more countries joining BRICS, looking at joining BRICS, which is the alternative system to the American financial global financial SWIFT banking system. And BRICS has its own system that they're working on that will operate independently of the United States. And so we really see what the bottom line here is. We've got an empire that is in transition mode. It can either look for a new system and flow with that peacefully, or it can go down.
1: Go slide. And ladies and gentlemen, stay with us. When we come back, we're going to shift back again here at home, surveillance.
6: According to the Word of God, knowing and memorizing Scripture not only renews our mind, as it says in Romans chapter 12, but it brings other blessings to the person who puts their trust in God. Comfort is one of them. God's comfort. According to King David, he needed God's comfort, and he found it. This week, let's memorize together this consoling verse. Psalm 23, verse 4. Yea, though I walk through the valley of the shadow of death, I will fear no evil, for thou art with me. Thy rod and thy staff, they comfort me. Again, Psalm 23, verse 4. Yea, though I walk through the valley of the shadow of death, I will fear no evil, for thou art with me. Thy rod and thy staff, they comfort me. Psalm chapter 23, verse 4. A verse to memorize from Stand in the Gap today.
1: GPS devices are convenient, but if they stop updating or the satellite goes down, you're stuck. And an old archaic road map might be the only way to get you home. Last year, I completed a new book entitled America's Roadmap to Renewal, The Answer to Past Prayers and Hope for the Future. In it, I outline 11 principles which, if followed, will bring or return liberty and God's blessing to any nation. Sadly, America's turned her back on God in pursuing lawlessness and immorality with abandon, going even beyond Sodom and Gomorrah, infecting the entire world. God's judgment's evident all around, and God's mercy's running out. But for those with eyes to see and a heart for truth, the way back and the way forward remains the same. America's Roadmap to Renewal is biblical and historical, reflecting the actual principles embraced by our founders. Learn this roadmap and pursue it. There's no other way back or forward. 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
1: Now, coming back here to our nation, we spent a little bit of time in the last segment talking about Iran and the interaction. It's actually more threat to other countries, be that Canada or Iran or... If you were aware, South Korea last week, where the president ordered the Secretary of Defense, War, Hegseth, to stop participating in joint facilities or practices with South Korean military. Remember that? That happened. And then tried to buddy up with the president of the dictator of North Korea. Remember that? That also factors into all of this. And Leo, before we just go into talking about home, you were talking about the BRICS nations, Brazil, Russia, India, China, South Africa, but it's now about 40 nations that are in line to join that alternative system, all designed, ladies and gentlemen, to get around our dollar. It's contributing to why nobody wants our money, and as long as we continue to spend what we don't have, and that debt goes up, people are not buying our money, that is contributing to the desperation that's coming out of Washington and our treasury and all of that. But Leo, I don't know if you were aware or not, but I heard over the weekend, I saw where actually the nations, the central bank in Europe and Germany, the main leader, economic power in Europe, but the point being Europe and the central bank of Europe is also, now they've announced, they've actually worked out a deal to exchange with the BRICS nations as well and bypass the dollar. So, Leo, as you talked about, what's actually happening is not bringing the world to the point of respect and honor with our nation. It's driving them increasingly away, and rather than isolating them, ladies and gentlemen, we are being isolated, and that's just an objective evaluation. It is, you can see it. Now let's move back to here, but today we're connecting some of these dots, and we're going to go back to this matter of being at home here, and the issue of surveillance, about which Leo has written much, because as these other things are happening around our country in the middle of economic issues, whether it's beef issues or drought issues or fire issues, things that are happening in our country, there are other things that are taking place that are being pushed through from Washington. And those are in the area of domestic security, increasing discussion about surveillance and the necessity to protect, all that kind of stuff, and things are being put up in that degree. And that is actually happening here. The infrastructure being deployed through artificial intelligence, data centers, automatic tracking grids, advanced compliance hardware, and such things as Leo has written much about, flock safety cameras are called, but they're literally tracking everybody, everything, and they're being set up all across the country. And so I'm just going to skip the rest of that introduction. Leo, go right to here, because in your recent reporting on local law enforcement officers, you actually talked about them, some being forced to resign because of misuse of these cameras and databases. You've talked about how they are now spanning over 6,000 American cities and other things. Why is local and county level resistance to this automated surveillance web so critical right now before it becomes fully integrated nationwide? In other words, what do people need to know now and wake up to?
2: Well, I think the answer to that is threefold. Number one, I think law enforcement is just generally drawn to any new technology that they can get their hands on that they feel will make their jobs easier. You know, if we could just see everything going on in the city, we could prevent bad things from happening before they happen. You know, there is that mentality out there, the Minority Report, Tom Cruise, 2004 or 2005, whenever that movie came out, I don't know, projected this type of attitude from law enforcement, where they had a department of pre-crime and they were able to watch everything on a screen from their central nerve center at the police department, and they could send their response out to stop a crime before it actually happened through the use of not only cameras, but scooping up data, personal data, on every citizen who lives or comes through the city. And you can see that mentality, you know, but that's just one of the factors. I think it's the funding that flows into these cities to buy this technology. You know, there's no end to it. You can get federal grants to buy this stuff, and then you've got the potential for graft and grifter, you know, where local officials are on the take and getting skimming a small part off the top of these deals whenever they're made with these private companies. But then the third leg is driving this is you've got the federal government. Not only is there the sweetening of the pot, like I just described, with all the money deals and the perks and the going golfing with the company salesperson that comes out to sell you the default cameras and all of the perks. That's the carrot. Excuse me. You've also got the stick. The U.S. Department of Justice just came out last week and said that they are suing local governments who block these data centers and some of this other technology coming into their communities. Flock cameras, probably part of it. That they'll actually get a phone call or a knock on the door from someone from the Department of Justice, a federal agent, telling them that they're, or a paper in the mail saying that they are going to be sued if they continue to block said technology. So it's the carrot and the stick being worked against these local officials. Let's be frank, a lot of them are not the smartest people in the community who get elected to these boards and councils. And they stand to profit greatly by going along with this, and they stand to be punished and ridiculed if they don't, because now they've got a lawsuit pending against the community, and they have to hire more lawyers to defend themselves. So, yeah, it's a big mess right now, and it needs to somehow get... We need to get a handle on it.
1: We do need to get a handle on it. And our framers of our Constitution, Leo, they knew that if people in office did not voluntarily restrain and discipline

0: that's all being forgotten. So it goes right to what you're talking about. But one of the things you wrote about in your article, there's a Joseph Sansom, I don't know this individual, who noted that in regards to surveillance and the constant AI monitoring, databases, the cameras, all of these things, he suggested that it pointed to a broader psychological pattern, he described it, of authoritarianism taking root at the local level. Would you explain that?
1: Yeah, I think he called it psychopathic authoritarianism. He's come out with a new book with that as part of the title. I don't remember the subtitle, but I do advise listeners to check it out on Amazon, psychopathic authoritarianism or sociopathic authoritarianism. He basically concludes, after studying the issue, that once these officials in government, whether it be local, state, or federal level, get a taste of this power that this technology allows them to have, they can't get enough of it. And control becomes an object in and of itself. Controlling the population, controlling not just what we do, but what we think. And how do you do that? Data. They want more and more data, physical data. Where are you going? Who are you visiting? For how long are you staying? When do you go outside of your pattern of visiting and do something different? How far from your house are you traveling? And why? What are you thinking? What are you putting on the internet? They want what's called total information awareness. They want to be able to control every human being on the planet, which is why I have argued in the past, with recent articles even, that everything is really geared towards depopulation. They want to depopulate from 8 billion people in the planet to about 3 or 4 billion because that is a more manageable. Why? That is more manageable. They can't manage everything and every nuance of everybody's life when we got 7 or 8 billion people on the planet. And so they want to cull the herd, as they say, bring it down to a more manageable size, and control every aspect from cradle to grave of every human being's life.
0: And that is hard to believe, Leo, that there are actually people out there talking about we have too many people. But the Bill Gates of the world and others, they made it very, very clear. World Economic Forum people made it very, very clear during the COVID and before the COVID and afterwards that there were too many people. And that's a hard thing to think. Now, we're just about to break, so I'm just going to go into this. But ladies and gentlemen, think about this, because the move and the desire to centralize authority, government authority, it existed back in the days of the revolution in our country when it was the king. It goes all the way back to the Nebuchadnezzars. All the way back. Doesn't make any difference. People unrestrained and uncommitted to God's word will always move, because of the depravity of their heart, to a desire to control people and own all things. That's what we're seeing today. Don't think it's just the Democrats or it's just the Republicans or anybody. It's all who are outside the dependency upon the Lord. We'll be back in just a moment. It's only through the prayers and generous gifts of you, our listeners, that we can stay on this radio station. Jill writes, "Thank you so much for your faithfulness and God's calling in your life. 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Thank you, thank you." Jill then enclosed a generous gift for $100. Sharon and Bob wrote, "May the Lord bless your ministry as you continue to inform truthfully and encourage consistently all who listen to trust God and to remind us that He loves us and that He's still very much in control. 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We're thankful that He's doing it through your ministry." 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
1: Scripture teaches us to put away certain sinful practices. If we don't, God's promised blessings can't be ours. Hello, I'm Sam Rohr with another Stand in the Gap Minute. When God revealed his laws to Moses in Deuteronomy 13:5, he said to Israel, "Purge the evil from your midst." One key to mature faith and holy living is putting away wrong things. For example, that may mean certain television programs or internet sites which promote evil and temptation. Another example may be avoiding people who routinely blaspheme God, promote evil, or are cynical to the things of God. It may mean removing culturally acceptable crude humor, which is in God's sight sinful. For others, it may mean putting away certain pastimes or hobbies which lead us away from God. Whatever's moving you toward evil must be removed, never tolerated, in order to grow closer to God and impact others for Christ. 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
2: 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Marriage has been redefined around the world, particularly in the West. But marriage isn't ours to define. You see, marriage isn't ultimately a government, social, or cultural institution. It's God's institution. Genesis records the origin of marriage. God created male and female and brought them together to become one flesh. This first marriage establishes God's design for marriage. Because God is our creator, only he has authority to define marriage. And he says it's between one man and one woman. That's the only true marriage. We shouldn't just follow our culture's thinking. We need to start with God and his word.
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1: Well, as we go into our final segment, again, one quick reminder, Leo Homan, who is my guest today, has a website where all of his articles are placed, and you can find them, Leo Homan, two N's in that last name, Homan, N-N, .substack.com. And again, he is able to be independent. A number of folks that I have with me on the program who are independent, they survive and they are able to live and do what they do because of the support of people who recognize what they are doing, just like we do here on this program. Anytime you're under the control of a single funder or a major entity, we see it in government all over, to the media generally. When somebody becomes dependent, it's very difficult to be forced into writing and reporting with a bias. On this program, we're not. And as I try to encourage all the time and have since this program began, what is the filter? God's word. Biblical worldview. If that is in place, looking at what God says, knowing what his design is, knowing the frailties of the human heart, those things put together, and in our country, looking through the grid of the Constitution as well, became and are the guidelines and the filter, the lens through which we can look and examine, put any of those aside. And what you hear may sound good, but may not at all be the truth. So that's the point. I just want to lay that out there. All right. Now, that being the case, we've traced through the broadcast program here, starting on sovereign debt, our debt, our domestic supply chain disruptions, and that was in segment one, to Washington's increasingly desperate reliance on policy by coercion and trying to make other countries do what we want, and we do it because they need our dollar, and we use it as a hammer. But you use it wrongly, as has been done, not just now, but for some time. The other countries say, you know what, we are tired of being under the yoke of the United States. And that's what we're seeing, and that is happening. The last segment, domestic surveillance and the build-out, by seeing things in place from the cameras to the data centers. Why? Well, because there are those in government, uncontrolled and uncommitted to God's law, view themselves as law, and they do many things because they can, not because it's right. And all of these things are happening. Now, you take all that together, it's easy for citizens to feel overwhelmed or perhaps tempted towards anxiety. But as believers and discerning citizens, our response cannot and must not be dictated by fear, but anchored in spiritual truth. And that's the only way that it will not be driven by fear. Practical stewardship is something that we know as believers we must do. And that comes down to local community resilience. Things happen locally, and we need to concentrate on that. So with all of those things in place, when we do that, it causes us to go to the point of understanding that, all right, when we see these things happen, there are certain things that we need to do to build a resilience and understand supply lines, those things that allow us to continue to live, protect our household privacy, and maintain an unshakable biblical perspective. That is the key. We can't put our head in the sand, nor should we enter into denial, nor can we automatically trust what is being told by anyone in government or by any favored politician at any given point in time for someone that we may or may not have voted for. It doesn't make any difference. Now, all that being done, trust in God is where we need to go. Leo, given how rapidly our economic pressures and these supply chain consolidations and all are taking place, what would you say are some practical steps that families and local communities should take to build, I'm going to say, physical and financial resilience to the point that they are able to do so?
5: Yeah, I mean, that really does depend on the person and what type of resources and, you know, technological savvy that they have access to. There's certain technological ways that you can, you can't avoid this surveillance. I mean, I guess I should start there. It's so pervasive now. I mean, I live in a town of outside of the county seat of Coweta County, Georgia. It is such a small town. I don't think the population is more than 400 people, and we have recently had flock cameras pop up on the main drag through town. Just because you're in a small town or even a rural outpost somewhere doesn't mean that you're going to be able to avoid this surveillance. And there is some ways that you can try to block some of it if you have some technological savvy. Some of it works, some of it probably doesn't. Something everybody could do is talk to your local sheriff. He's a constitutional officer elected by the people who is sworn to uphold the Constitution of the United States. Tell him that you don't call him and tell him you don't appreciate these flock cameras and other similar cameras and surveillance devices going up in your city or county. You consider it a blatant violation of your Fourth Amendment rights. And our founding fathers would probably roll over in their graves if they knew we had such a thing. Scanning everybody's license plate, identifying everybody's vehicle right down to a dent or a scratch or a bumper sticker that you might have on it. And then they, you know, these things are also cross-referenced across state lines, so they share this information. It's not just within your own state. Another thing you can do, and this is probably going to be the most powerful thing, form a citizens group and sue them. This is truthfully probably the only thing that a lot of these local town councils and boards are going to listen to. And some I know some areas where it's happened, and they are making progress. So those are some practical steps, with the last one being the most powerful.
1: Okay. Okay, Leah, we have about 2 minutes left here. Anything you'd like to conclude with you haven't shared already about our listeners can retain and develop not a spirit of fear, but a trust in the Lord, a biblical mindset, and actually you've already shared some of it, but walk through these days with a plan of action to the extent that we can do what we can do.
5: I think that's a great question, and I always tell people to start off with, we have to recognize that we're living in the end times and what that means. I mean, people talk about, oh, it's going to be so exciting living in the end times. Well, it may be exciting from one point of view, but from another point of view, I think it's going to get difficult and uncomfortable because that's what the Bible says is going to happen in the end times for Christian believers. But Jesus said, store up your rewards in heaven. So we can, if we all have our eggs in one earthly basket, I think we're going to be disappointed. I think we run the risk of falling into spiritual disaster, frankly, with despair and all of that. So if we focus on the heavenly rewards, we're not so invested here on earth in what's happening, even though we want to keep abreast of it and prepare to our best ability, and that varies by person and by family. Ultimately, we know that heaven is our destination, and that's what gives us our joy. We don't want to lose that.
1: And Leo, with that, we're at the end. Thank you for that. And I'm just going to close in prayer. Heavenly Father, take what Leo said and we've shared on the program here today, and I pray that you would use this information to help all of our listeners who are all being impacted to one degree or another by the things we've shared today to be more fervent in looking into your word, putting their trust more firmly in you than in anyone else, Lord, because you never disappoint and you never fail. And with that, we close the program and we thank you, Lord. Amen. Leo, thank you so much for being with us today. Always a pleasure to have you on board, an honor to have you here. Ladies and gentlemen, thank you for being with us today. And the program has been a help to you in any regard. 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
6: Today is Monday, August 24th. Let's take a look at the weather. The high temperature in Amarillo yesterday reached 105. Today it's forecast to be 100 to 105 again. Winds gusting up to 20 miles per hour this afternoon from the northwest. Overnight low tonight, low to mid 70s. Tomorrow, high temperature about 101. Tomorrow night, chance of rain in the night, 50%. 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
9: This is one of the powerful things I think about marriage, is as God pours His love through Jenny and that love heals me, our love for each other can begin to flow out and impact other people. So either you will be living out your wounds and hurting others from your pain, or you will be living out God's grace and having healing from the healing that He has given to you. But you can't have that unless you're curious about who am I? Why do I respond that way? Who is she? What is it that triggered her right there?
8: That's Kevin Thompson, and he's our guest today on Focus on the Family with Jim Daly. Thanks for joining us. I'm John Fuller.
10: John, I think every human being is wired for emotional connection. You know, I've met some crusty people in my lifetime, especially as a Christian. And when you scratch the surface, typically what you find underneath is deep wounds of a crusty person, something that happened to them. And, you know, God created all of us to connect emotionally, relationally. That's what the scripture says, why we were created, right? To be in relationship with Him. Yeah. And so those are basic understandings of how human beings operate. A lot of people refer to that as attachment theory. And, you know, this is how we form relationships. And today we're going to talk with someone who has looked and thought about this very deeply. He's written a great book, Love Styles, Why You Love the Way You Do, and How to Change It, I think for the better. And so I'm looking forward to today's discussion. Remember, Focus on the Family is here for you. We have a treasure trove of resources to help you in your marriage, help you do relationships better, help you be the best parent you can be. And we're here for you.
8: Mm-hmm. And Kevin Thompson is the married life pastor at Bayside Church in Roseville, California, just outside of Sacramento. And he and his wife, Jenny, have two children, Ella and Silas. And he meets with and counsels a lot of couples and families. And he's written a number of books. Today, we're covering, as you said, Jim, this really great little book. It's full of insights. Very quick read. It's called Love Styles, Why You Love the Way You Do and How to Change It. Learn more about Kevin and get a copy of this book at our website. And that's FocusOnTheFamily.com/broadcast.
10: Kevin, welcome back. It's good to have you here.
8: Oh, thanks for having me. Great to be here.
10: You know, someone listening right now, one of the things I've learned sitting in this chair talking to experts and people that think deeply about marriage and parenting and relationships, et cetera, how many little things add up in our lives, especially when we're children, that shape the way we see the world and the way we process things. And that attachment theory I talked about a moment ago is, you know, it's a psychological term for what we observe in human development. And so much of what we learn is in our childhoods, and it can be positive or it can be negative or everything in between. Speak to that idea that, you know, the way I respond to my spouse today was something rooted in my childhood. That sounds like psychobabble.
11: Yeah. Psychologists have been talking about the last 50 or 60 years, this idea of attachment theory. But what I love about it is they really have discovered what Genesis 2 and 3 has long taught us.
10: Yeah.
11: And the reality that when sin entered the world, it deeply impacted our lives. And sin entered into the family. So it shouldn't be surprising to us that family is the most difficult place for things to be, because it separated the marriage immediately. And think about what happens in Genesis chapter 4. Immediately, the family is rocked in unimaginable ways. But I always think if family is the first place that sin entered the world, isn't that the place that God's grace could make the greatest impact?
10: Well, that makes sense.
11: And so the truth of the matter is this: a majority of the time, the fight I'm having with Jenny, the fight I'm having in the present, is actually a fight with my past.
10: Yeah. You know, for the person that may struggle to connect those dots, let's just look at an example of how that can happen. Do you have an idea that, or an example that pops up? Like how, for me, for example, I went through a lot of trauma as a child. You know, I lost my mom at 9. My mom and dad divorced when I was 5. She remarried, and then he left after her funeral. I was in foster care. I mean, there's just a lot going on for a 9-year-old at that point. Yeah. And I think if, you know, for Gene and I, where that would crop up is emotional attachment for me. I'd rather just avoid the pits, you know. I just want to pick myself up by my bootstraps and get moving. Who wants to wallow in grief? It's no good. Yeah. And, you know, Jean's helped me to be better in that way, where she says, you know what, not everybody can do that. I'm not one of those people. You need to figure out how to sit with me in my grief. Yeah. That freaked me out. But that's an example of what you're talking about, the things we learn in childhood, which for me was cover up the bad stuff and let's just go have fun.
11: Yeah, no doubt. So we're in the house the other day, have a couple of people over, and in the midst of conversation, Jenny said something I didn't necessarily like. I didn't say anything in response to that, but there was a look that was given of, hey, let's not go there in that moment. Friends left, and I could tell she was upset. We began to talk, and thankfully, 25 years into marriage, we can have some very deep conversations that years ago, this would have just been the cold shoulder for a while and tension for a while until something kind of broke. But now we just dive in. Hey, what is it? What's going on? on. And she very clearly and compassionately told me, the look you gave me, whenever you give me that look, I feel like I'm four again. I've disappointed my dad. That's what it goes to show of how the wounds that we have from our past. Here's the truth, Jim and John. The greatest wounds that we have in life are most likely caused by somebody who was supposed to love us and didn't.
10: Yeah.
11: Now, here's the thing. That's not necessarily a lack of intention. You could be like me, have these wonderful parents who would never do anything in the world to hurt you. But here's the truth. But love is more than just intention. It's skill. It's ability. It's availability.
10: Communication.
11: And the truth, communication. The truth of the matter is, in those earliest years of life, when our brains are being formed, and before we even know what love is, we're determining and learning what love is supposed to feel like. The truth of the matter is, our parents are busy. Life is demanding. Think about my youngest child. He's born the first 6 years of his life. He has two parents who are working. Jenny owns an advertising company. I'm running a church. I'm writing. I'm doing all those things. He has an older sister with Down syndrome that's obviously going to demand more of our attention. During that time span, our next door neighbors, my grandparents, both die. Jenny's dad gets a glioblastoma brain tumor, dies within 8 weeks. Is it possible that as much as Silas's parents loved him, that he had needs that went unseen? Obviously so. Well, his brain is going to make an interpretation of what that means. So what attachment theory says is how our needs were met in the earliest years of life shapes how we view ourselves, others, and God. And that really becomes the autopilot of how we run all relationships until we recognize the autopilot. Then we're empowered to change it.
10: Right. No, that's a great way to look at it. Those are the imprints that we're given. It's the operating system that we learn quickly what life is about. And, you know, to move away from this idea that it's simply psychology, this is God's pattern in us. This is how he created us. Sometimes those are coping skills. You know, some of the funniest humorists are people that came from really bad traumatic childhoods because they used humor to lift their spirits out of really bad circumstances. And so again, it's how do we see all these things? How do they operate in us? How do we function day to day? You have a story in the book that I thought was amazing. First, I can't even believe you did this, but in a remodel, it sounded like with your house, you drywalled over a thermostat.
11: Well, thankfully this is never me because these hands have not seen that kind of work ever. Now Jenny could do that, right? So this is a couple early on, they're gonna get married and they bought a house and they were going to renovate the house, flip the house basically during the engagement process, and actually worked out very well for them. I was kind of worried about that as an engagement process, right? But it showed the relationship was really strong. But in the midst of the process, one of the things they did is at some point they kind of took the old thermostat off the wall, but they just the facing of it. And so they never did unhook it or unwire it. And then before long, something got hung over it. And the next thing you know, they don't realize that there's a thermostat in their house that they're not operating off of. And so the one they think is working actually isn't what's determining what the air feels like in the moment. And so in that first year of marriage, they can't figure out the bedroom is hot in the winter, it's cold in the summer. They can't figure out what's going on. Well, what's happening is what's reading the room is actually not working properly. Yeah. And what they think is reading the room is something completely different. And I think that's a great metaphor for what happens in marriage, that our past wounds, and we all have them. This is not a book for just for somebody who had a horrible childhood and upbringing. I had a great upbringing. Now, my parents did divorce, so there's some wounds that are there. But two parents who love me to this day immensely. We all have these wounds. And until we confront those wounds, until we deal with those wounds, they're going to deal with us. Because the truth of the matter is, you love today the way you were loved yesterday. Because that's just what feels natural to you, what seems right to you. So why is it that you probably think, Jim, to some extent of, let's just move on. Let's go have the fun. Let's go do the fun stuff. Ignore you were hurt. Okay, well, let's make it better. Instead of sitting there in the midst of it. Well, you probably came from a house in which that was kind of how you learned to adapt. That if I can do this, I can move on. Maybe my needs won't be totally set and met if I express this pain. And so let's not express it. Well, that creates in your brain now the pathway that feels natural to you. And you just think that everybody views life that way. And then we get in relationship and we realize they don't.
10: You know, Kevin, the longer you live, hopefully the more you realize it's like this is so baked into this life's experience. You got half a loaf. I mean, it's like the Lord has totally set this thing up to where you're not complete. And, you know, sin entering the world, I think, has created that. So we are literally like half a loaf.
9: Yeah.
10: We think in one specific way. And even in marriage and the courtship idea, we're attracted to that person typically because they possess things that we do not. So my wife's an introvert. I'm the extrovert. Mm-hmm. But this idea of the Lord saying the two shall become one flesh, it is. It's like two halves come together to be whole. And how do we open our hearts up to appreciating that rather than it irritating us?
9: Well, that's the funny thing here. It's the beauty of how God uses our brokenness to actually be the process to heal us, right? Yeah. And so our greatest wounds in life were most likely caused by people who were supposed to love us and didn't, not a lack of intention, but just availability. But God so often heals us by pouring his love through somebody who didn't have to love us and yet chose to do so.
10: Mm.
9: First and foremost, that's Jesus.
10: Mm-hmm.
9: And then for me, secondarily, that's Jenny. So as Jenny is loving me when she doesn't have to, it begins to play a healing role within my own lives. And what she's doing is she's wooing out of me now the fullness of who God created me to be.
10: Yeah.
9: But you think about the guy, let's go gender stereotypes.
10: Uh-huh.
9: So you have a man and a man who's very kind of avoidant, a woman who's more anxiously attached, kind of run by her emotions. Why is it that they're drawn to each other? Well, they're drawn to each other is this man created with emotion sees her and how free she is to express it. And internally he desires that, but he doesn't know it, but he desires that.
10: Right.
9: She can kind of feel maybe sometimes overrun by her own emotion, sees his stability, and he's a rock. Oh, I wish I could be like that. And they're drawn toward each other. But here's the problem. As soon as they're in relationship now, those pathways, if they don't heal them, those pathways actually set them up for what's going to happen. So here's what happened. She's prone. Now, the genders here could switch very easily. I'm more anxiously attached, so I play that role in our relationship. But let's go gender stereotypes. The anxiously attached spouse is prone to see any form of separation or as abandonment. So they're always kind of attuned to, are you upset with me? Are you mad at me? Are you doing something like that, right? Somebody with an avoidant pathway now is always afraid of being encroached in upon, that you're going to hinder my freedom. Mm-hmm. Right? And so they're always looking for, are you trying to get too close to me, too much intimacy? So now this couple is in a relationship and one of them is triggered in some way. He could walk in just tired and she goes, oh, he must be upset with me. So now she needs reassurance. Yeah. Well, that scares him. That's going to be too demanding. I'm already exhausted. That's going to be too demanding.
10: Smothering.
9: So he takes a step away, which causes her to spike emotionally to chase after him. And now they're in this pattern of pursue and withdrawal that could happen for a day or 2 weeks or whatever. Well, finally, that's exhausting. But finally, they reconnect. And the moment they reconnect, she thinks to herself, oh, we've had an emotional breakthrough. It will forever be this way. And he thinks to himself, oh, I appeased her. I'll never have to do that again. And they're already set up for the next fight.
10: Mm.
9: That's the danger that's here, is what attachment theory does is it explains why you keep on having the same fights over and over again.
12: Mm. Right. This is Focus on the Family with Jim Daly, and our guest today is Kevin Thompson. And we're talking about his really small but very impactful book called Love Styles, Why You Love the Way You Do and How to Change It. There's so much good stuff here. Get a copy of the book today at focusonthefamily.com/broadcast. And Kevin, this is such fascinating stuff. And you had a story in the book about how these early childhood memories get stored even in our bodies, just physically, and the way they can come out sideways without us even knowing it.
9: Yeah. Dan Siegel down at UCLA tells the story of him working with a young child that was brutally abused as a child. And the father went to prison, rightly so. And the child did so good, flourished in so many ways until finally he got into upper elementary school and school started and things went horribly. And so he got back involved, was trying to figure out everything. They couldn't figure out what was going on until finally Siegel actually went to the prison to interview the boy's father and gave him this lengthy questionnaire. And that's when they found it, that the father wore Old Spice aftershave whenever the little boy was little. The teacher for that year for the child wore Old Spice aftershave.
10: Mm.
9: And so long before that child ever had the ability to store an explicit memory in his brain and know I'm remembering, the body, as Van Kolp says, the body keeps score.
10: Mm-hmm.
9: The body had associated that smell with danger. And so the moment that boy walked in that classroom and smelled that smell, he didn't know it. His body knew it. that he was in danger. And the truth of the matter is, that's an extreme example of what we all have. So here's the great danger. What that young boy saw as the teacher as his threat, the teacher wasn't his threat. It was his father from years ago, but he didn't know it. So whenever implicit memories are at play with us, we view the danger as the person in front of us, when in reality is we're dealing with the past. And so how many times am I frustrated with Jenny when in reality I'm actually frustrated about something in my past and I don't recognize it?
10: Yeah. No, absolutely. Boy, that's eye-popping, actually, when you think about it in the context of your marriage and maybe those things that you do or your spouse does that you actually scratch your head and go, where did that come from? That probably is a common phrase.
13: Well, and even just broadening that out, I mean, that could be an employer. It could be any person you meet in a public setting. Those triggers are built in until you recognize
9: it. I love the question, why? Why do I do that? Why do I respond that way? Why do I think that way? Because think about it. Literally, a coworker can walk in, an employee can walk in one day and say one thing, and you laugh and think it's hilarious, and the next day it frustrates you. The context is the same. So what's the difference? Well, the difference is whenever we feel seen, known, valued, and loved, we interpret things in life through that frame. But whenever we feel unseen, unloved, unvalued, then everything begins to touch on that. And so the truth of the matter is, if your wife, if your husband has their attachment needs met, they're probably very open and receptive and have tremendous grace with you and a wide strike zone of what you can say before it's offensive. If those needs are unmet, it doesn't matter what you say. It's going to trigger them because what they're doing now is they're protesting. Here's what happens. When we feel unseen, unknown, unvalued, unloved, that is such integral to who we are as a human being that we have to get those needs met. So a secure approach would be I could express that. I could say, hey, Jenny, I just don't feel seen, known, valued, or loved right now. But we tend not to respond in secure ways.
13: Right.
9: So what do? We raise a finger of protest.
10: Mm-hmm.
9: And here's what we have to do. We actually have to up the ante to get the situation to match what's going on. So in the book, I tell the story about Jenny walking in and seeing a sink overflowing with dishes and me on the couch watching Arkansas lose a football game. Hypothetically, this would never happen, only a decade of watching Arkansas lose football games. So in that moment, if her attachment needs are met, she can put on her AirPods, start cleaning the kitchen and think, man, I love my husband. He works hard. Man, what a great family I have. The sink is overflowing with dishes. What a great life I have. She can sing worship music to God as she cleans the kitchen. If she walks in feeling unseen, unheard, unvalued, unloved, and she sees the exact same scene, she might be asking,
10: where's the exit?
9: No, that's exactly right. Yeah. And so here you have the exact same scenarios, but radically different responses. And so if your spouse is not responding in a way that makes sense to you, you need to start asking the question, not what's the issue that's presenting. What's going on underneath? How does that person feel unseen, unheard, unvalued, unloved? And how can I meet that attachment need? And then we can deal with the issue that's presenting itself.
10: You know, you offer a simple questions in the book that I think are so powerful. You're touching on it right now. But that idea of opening up your spouse's heart, which is so critical. You point to curiosity and humility being critical to being able to do that. Speak to the reason why those tools are so important.
9: Yeah, humility first and foremost. I mean, Jesus starts the Sermon on the Mount, blessed are the poor in spirit. It's the very beginning point of our entire Christian lives. If we don't understand that we are fallen people that live in a fallen world, good luck.
10: Right.
9: Right? And so no place more should that be more seen than in the midst of marriage, that I know I'm not the husband, fully the husband Jenny needs me to be. I know that she has to put up with things. I know that she is going to be dealing on her own issues. That alone should create this humility, that not excusing bad behavior. I'm not saying that. But this just grace and mercy that we are two sinners trying to figure this out. But then that should lead us to some curiosity, because God doesn't want to leave us there. His grace now wants to penetrate every aspect, every nook and cranny of our lives in this world to transform it for his glory, which means whatever wounds I have, God wants to heal. Whatever negative pathways I have, he wants to transform. And then he wants to use me to be a transformation to others. This is one of the powerful things I think about marriage, is that as God pours his love through Jenny and that love heals me, our love for each other can begin to flow out and impact other people. So either you will be living out your wounds and hurting others from your pain, or you will will be living out God's grace and having healing from the healing that he has given to you. But you can't have that unless you're curious about who am I? Why do I respond that way? Who is she? What is it that triggered her right there? And so what would it look like if the next time your wife raises a finger of protest, how dare you do this? What if instead of raising a fist of defense, well, I might say, well, I was going to clean the kitchen. I'm just tired. You know, the golf course was hot today. I was going to take a break, right? So a finger raised to protest tends to respond with a raised fist of defense. But you know the problem with a finger of protest and a clenched fist of defense? You can't hold a hand with either one. So what would it look like if when Jenny protests, if instead of me getting defensive, what if I got up, started cleaning the kitchen and said, hey, what are some other times I make you feel taken advantage of? Hey, what's it like living on the other side of me? Hey, how does that speak into old wounds that you can feel? What's the need that's underneath that? What's another time in your life in which you felt taken advantage of? And what begins to happen is instead of speaking to the issue, you speak below the table to what's unseen and the heart that is actually there. And if I can woo Jenny's heart out onto the table, here's the amazing thing to me. When I start asking her questions like, hey, what's that like? What are other times that I do that to you? What's the worst that you've ever felt about that? What are times I've gotten it right? How does that trigger other things? Whenever I woo her heart out onto the table, eventually she then turns and goes, well, tell me what it's like for you. And isn't it funny that the raised finger of protest is an attempt to get ourselves seen? And it doesn't work. Because if I protest and you defend, I'm protesting to get you to see me. But when you're defending, who are you seeing? Yourself. Which makes me feel even more unseen, unheard, unvalued, unloved. Well, when I'm getting defensive, what do I just want peace. But that raised fist of defense doesn't give me peace. What does? An open hand of curiosity and kindness. And so the irony is, and this is what I love about love styles, is the very outcomes we're trying to avoid, our actions are causing. And the very outcomes we desire, our actions are preventing, because our autopilot is not wired properly. What saved us in the past is killing us in the present. But here's the good news. You love today the way you were loved yesterday, but you will love tomorrow the way you choose to love today. And you can love in a different way.
10: Which is so good. You know, the one thing we haven't explored, and all of that is wonderful, but I want to make sure we get in right at the end here, secure attachment and even the way God pursues us and how that's a model for the way we need to do it in a healthy way when we become securely attached. Yes. So connect those dots for us, what we see in Scripture, the way God pursues us, the prodigal son, I'm sure, is a part of that piece, but that whole picture, and that is healthy, secure attachment. God is demonstrating this to us, even in a fallen world. Here's my nature. Here's my way of bringing healthy love and vibrancy to your life.
9: Yeah. Well, so whenever we look at these four different love styles here, one, the secure attachment, the three non-secure attachment of anxious, avoidant, and disorganized, it's not that I am one of these things. It's that I have these pathways in my life and different relationships are different. And so I might have a very secure, I have a very secure relationship with Jenny, but I'm more anxiously attached to some of my coworkers, to maybe my parents and those kind of things. And so transformation can begin to take place. And the beautiful thing is that God can change us. We're not stuck now. Modern psychology might think that we're kind of stuck based on your biology, based on your genetics. The gospel says, no, you can change. A secure attachment is the epitome of what love is. It's truth, it's respect, it's honesty, it's value, it's the ability to explore new things because the security you have now in yourself. You think about what we want love to be. That's what secure attachment is. And the good news is it's available to all of us as we allow God's grace to penetrate our hearts. But here's the bad thing. The problem is we can't truly become who God wants us to be until we look at, to see how we've become who we are right now. And somebody with an avoidant attachment wants to go, well, my past doesn't matter one bit. I guarantee you it does. Somebody with an anxious attachment goes, oh, but I don't want to blame my parents. This isn't about excuses. This is about explanations to empower us of how we can move forward. And Jesus can transform you in ways that you never even begin to imagine, to such an extent that this more anxiously attached guy can now have this securely attached relationship with his wife and begin to pour that out into the lives of other people. God has used her to change me.
10: Wow, Kevin, this has been so good. It just feels like we could roll for another 5 hours on this topic, but I think we've given folks enough to pique their curiosity and hopefully to desire to move from what was to what can be, mm-hmm. which is really the goal, to go deeper into a relationship with Christ and to let that affect the way that we operate in our marriage and our parenting and our friendships, etc., which is how God brings heaven to earth, right? Through us. Mm-hmm. Shalom, how he brings God's peace through us. So this has been great. Thank you for being with us.
9: Thank you.
10: And let me turn to you, the listener. Listener, Focus on the Family is here for you. As I said at the top of the program, we want you to enjoy a strong, thriving marriage. We all want to enjoy that. If you're not sure where to begin, we have many, many, many great resources to help you. Our website is full of wonderful articles and insights to help you be more intentional in your relationships. We also have our free online marriage assessment, a short personalized tool that highlights your relationships, strengths, and points out a few areas where you probably can grow. Again, that's completely free. You just need to go take it. Another great resource is Kevin's book that we discussed today, Love Styles, Why You Love the Way You Do and How to Change It, which walks you through these attachment styles and ways you can grow. We'll send a copy of that book to you for a donation of any amount. And again, nothing is too small. Just engage with us. That's what we're going for. When you give to Focus on the Family, you're reaching other couples just like you. We've done the research. 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And over the past 12 months, more than 440,000 couples express that Focus on the Family has helped them build stronger marriages. 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
6: Today is Monday, August 24th. Let's take a look at the weather. The high temperature in Amarillo yesterday reached 105. Today it's forecast to be 100 to 105. Again, winds gusting up to 20 miles per hour this afternoon from the northwest. Overnight low tonight, low to mid 70s. Tomorrow, high temperature about 101. Tomorrow night, chance of rain in the night, 50%.

0: I had told the board in our last board meeting, and I had told the staff here in a meeting some time back that I did not want a pledge drive this year. I don't like them. I don't like to ever come across as pleading with people to give to us. But I did agree to have an offering week, and I actually agreed to have it more than once. We had one about a month ago, and now we had pre-decided, not just something we decided in the last day or two, to set aside this week leading up to the big rally as another offering week. But we like to teach people about giving and receiving because that was taught in the Bible by such people as Jesus and Paul. I would say they're pretty credible and everything they would say about giving and receiving, wouldn't you?
1: Of course.
0: It takes money and a whole lot of it. It's interesting how that God will give somebody a dream for something, and the dream is a whole lot more expensive than what that person can handle.
1: Yeah.
0: So I think Paul knew something about that.
1: Mm-hmm. Yes, because people supported not just Paul, but other ministers, of course. We can read about in the book of Acts and the spreading of the word of God. There were traveling ministers, different pastors, and so it's, you know, it's a God thing that he set up that people can't accomplish within themselves everything. You know, you've often said that you wished you were, like, very wealthy and you wouldn't even, you could just do all of this without ever talking about money, but usually the kingdom of God operates on the premise that you give out the vision, what you have from the Lord, and people become a part of that.
0: And, yeah, that's always been God's plan. Partnership is very definitely and repeatedly taught in the Bible.
1: It is, and that's what we've seen the past 40 years.
0: Yeah.
1: And really before the actual 40 years, because you were on the radio on an AM station in Shamrock for 9 years.
0: Yeah.
1: And in that time, there was a lot of people that listened. So when you started putting forth this vision of having our own station, then people began to give toward that.
0: Yeah.
1: From the start of it, you know, that's the way it's been. People joining together to see it come to pass.
0: Yeah.
1: We just want this week to kind of leading up to our big rally on Sunday night, just to share some of the stories, some of the things that God has done through this ministry, and see if people want to join in. You know, we do have a lot of people who are currently joined in, but not as many as what you would might think compared to the listening audience capability. So maybe the Lord will speak to different people to that they want to be a part of the Kingdom Keys Network by their giving this week.
0: Yes. Well, in this paper that you handed to me, you had done some calculating and examining of the book's expenses over the last 7 months, January through July, have been $30,400 per month, which is $2,600 more than the amount of money coming in. As expenses have been approximately $2,600 a month more than the income. If his word works for salvation and healing, it works for finances too. There's a blessing associated with giving.
1: Right.
0: And it's not exactly the same as tithing. Now, tithing is a kind of a category of its own, where God commanded tithing, and he promised a wonderful blessing for tithing.
1: Yes.
0: The windows of heaven would be opened, and the devourer would be rebuked. That's enormous insurance. Mm-hmm. That doesn't look for a loophole to keep from paying your insurance claim.
1: So true. He's not trying to withhold from you. He's trying to bless us.
0: Mm-hmm. So I believe what I've preached, that if you give, it shall be given to you.
1: Well, and God, you know, of course, you know, we don't try to answer critics, because you're always going to have somebody criticizing you no matter what.
0: Yeah.
1: But God's plan is provision, but how does that come about? He usually uses people, doesn't he?
0: Yeah.
1: Now, we've talked about this before, because Elijah was told by God, after he declared to Ahab the king that it's not going to rain, because I say so, it's not going to rain. And then Ahab was out to get Elijah and kill him. But God told him to go to this brook, and that the Lord would feed him there. Well, how did the Lord do it? Well, in this situation, which was an unusual situation, God used ravens to go and get food and bring it to Elijah. Now, that's an amazing story. And I know in recent years, or it might have been maybe not so recent, but I had read a story about, I think it seemed like it was like a child that did this or something, but he was just believing that God was going to use the birds to bring him money, and it came to pass. But what I'm saying, those are like special things. Those are like out of the ordinary things.
0: Yeah.
1: And just like in the children of Israel going through the wilderness, God provided manna for them to eat. That was supernatural.
0: Yeah.
1: But
0: they didn't do that always for them, even after they got to the promised land.
1: Yeah, he did that for 40 years, but then they started eating off the land.
0: Yeah.
1: And so the point I'm making with that is God is the provider, but he uses people.
0: Yeah, more times than not.
1: Yeah. I mean, he could.
0: He could still, you know, use
1: could
0: ravens.
1: Be a raven fly up here and leave some money on the porch here at the Kingdom Keys Network. But that's extraordinary, whereas he usually uses people.
0: Yeah, he could put some money in the fish's mouth at the next fish. But most of the time he uses people. See?
1: That's right.
0: And here is something that's important for me to say. When I'm talking about giving, and I'm saying all these things to let you know that I'm not begging and pleading, and if you give to the Lord's work somewhere else, that's wonderful. But it's important to not be apologetic for teaching people to give, and showing them what the Bible clearly says about being a giver, a willing giver, a cheerful giver, a consistent giver. But when it comes to us personally, and this our ministry, I have more difficulty, you know, talking about it, because I don't want people to think you're just trying to use this as a gimmick, or, you know, beg. I'm not begging.
1: No, we're not begging, but we are presenting the opportunity to people, because this whole thing that you brought up about partnership. When you partner with a ministry, then you share in their blessing, or as the Bible says, their grace. The grace that's upon them is upon you when you become a partner with ministries. And so this is an opportunity for people. And we have many, I want to say this too, you know, all of our regular partners, we say thank you for your faithfulness.
0: Sure, absolutely.
1: And all your support that you give. And so we're not, unless the Lord, you know, stirred your heart or whatever, we're not necessarily asking our faithful partners, well, now you need to give again, you know.
0: Yeah.
1: We're given the opportunity for people to give to this ministry. And what we're thinking is over for the next 6 months, right? Isn't that, in other words, we're saying that this money is needed.
0: We need an offering now in addition to what people are already committed
1: right.
0: to.
1: In addition to what is coming in presently, we need $20,000 more for to cover the next 6 months.
0: Yeah, it takes $400,000 roughly mm-hmm. for the year, which is around $30,000 a month.
1: Right.
0: Which is approximately $1,100 a day.
1: Yeah.
0: $1,100 a day.
1: So then we also did some other, I guess you'd call it research.

0: And so anyone and that wants to participate in this offering is certainly welcome to. Let me give you the ways that you can give to this ministry. One of the easiest ways is to text KKN, KKN to 73256. 73256, and just put text in the text line KKN, and when you do that, it will lead you to a screen where you can give. You can give online in a similar way at kingdomkeys.org. There's a button, or not a button, but a little set, a little box that says giving, and you can go there, mm-hmm. and it will lead you to give. Of course, you can send a check or money order in the mail or bring it by the studio. We, our mailing address is P.O. Box 8082. That's 8082 Amarillo, Texas 79114. If you want to bring it by the studio is at 5754 Canyon Drive here in Amarillo, Texas.
1: All right.
0: But you can also, you can call during business hours and you can set up a gift that way too, which is an easy way.
1: All right, good.
0: Our telephone number is 806-359-8855. That's 359-8855 if you would like to give that way by just calling and us getting your information.
1: Don't forget the 4055 anniversary on Sunday evening, August 30th at Accelerate Church. This month, the beginning of Kingdom Keys Network celebrates the 40th anniversary. And Diana and I celebrate our 55th anniversary of our marriage. We want to see you and enjoy an evening of rejoicing, singing, and testimony. Do not bring a gift to Diana and me. Just be there. Come and celebrate with us.

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1: 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My name's Jeremy Fowle. 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Well, you know, if you've listened to this broadcast a while, that when I am in the studio, that usually means I have a friend with me, and that's true today. I have all the way from Sioux City, Iowa, my friend, Pastor Chase Gordon. Hello, sir. How are you?
2: Hello. Good to be here.
1: We've been friends for quite a while. I'm friends with your brother. And actually, what's funny is I was around some preachers, one of our mutual friends, Pastor Chris McMichael, to be exact. And I started talking about Christians being involved in politics. And he said, you've got to

0: Meet the Gordons. You've got to meet Kerry Gordon. And of course, that's what came along with meeting Kerry Gordon, my friend, was meeting his brother.
1: Yeah.
0: That's you, Chase Gordon.
1: That'd be me.
0: And so, praise God. You've been involved in ministry for how long?
1: Well, I was an associate pastor for 25 years. My dad founded our church. And so, grew up in the same church. The church is now over 40 years old. Had my hand in everything, you know, just like almost typical preacher kid story. You're doing all kinds of things. I mean, I even did some ladies' Bible studies back in the day. So,
0: well, that's one thing I haven't. I tell people I've done everything you can do in church, but you just revealed one thing.
1: Yeah.
0: I have not done a woman's Bible study. Wow. Well, congratulations. You want to up me right out the gate. Didn't even mean to.
1: Yeah, I mean, that's not my typical bragging, is that. But yeah, anyway, it's just.
0: That's great. Tell our audience a little bit about yourself. You're married to Katie.
1: Katie Gordon.
0: Yes.
1: Yep.
0: Y'all been married for how long?
1: So we've been married 22 years, I believe.
0: You got four beautiful daughters.
1: Four beautiful daughters.
0: That's wonderful. Y'all have all been doing ministry together as a family.
1: Yeah, yeah. My wife was even spent a couple years on the mission field before she met me. And I'm twice the man I would be with her than I would be without. Well, yeah. Probably more so than that because she's kind of the secret weapon.
0: Yeah, hey, I feel that way about my wife too, so that's a blessing. Well, it's great to have you with us today, and I really wanted to talk this week, the subject on discipleship. It's something that's near to your heart, and recently had you preach at Accelerate Church, the church I pastor here in Amarillo, and we, of course, talked ahead of time on the telephone, and you mentioned discipleship, and I got jumpy inside. Yeah. That's the way I like to say it. My spirit, I was jumpy when you started talking about discipleship, because Jesus, of course, said, all authority is given to me in heaven and earth. Yeah. Now you go, right, and make disciples, preach the gospel to every creature.
1: Yeah.
0: And so you see that there's more to it than that. But generally, if you want to give a general synopsis of it, it's a twofold mandate to go and preach the gospel and to make disciples.
1: Yeah.
0: Now, I love doing both. And you, like I, you've been all over the world preaching the gospel in different countries. Nigeria is a common country we've been to. Mm-hmm. And so, you know, we're going and preaching, and we ought to do that. In fact, right now I'm going through radio all over the nation from coast to coast preaching right here on the radio. Mm-hmm. Those of you listening right now, you know, you may not be in Amarillo, but you might be in Amarillo. And it's pretty cool to go outside the walls of, you know, just our church through radio and using that tool. And so glad you're listening. I've got Pastor Chase Gordon with me today, and we're talking about discipleship this week. This is something that you have actually written articles about and published an ebook and probably recorded and preached sermons on discipleship. Talk to us a little bit about how that became near to your heart.
1: Well, it became near to my heart because it's usually the missing component in every church. Like whether you're in a big church, a small church, you find out what do people need? They need discipleship. You know, you go to some mega church and what are they trying to emphasize is how can we be a small church as a big church? Because they understand that people's lives have that they need that discipleship. It's not just what you get in Sunday that's gonna really change your life. It's Christianity is an all in. It's all in, and when it's not all in, it leaves people disappointed. There's no halfway in with God. He's not interested in half of us. He's not interested in our Sunday morning attendance, you know, an hour a week. He wants all of our lives, and that's where discipleship is, where you're starting to apply not just the word of God that you hear on a Sunday in a Sunday service, but then you're taking that and you're applying it with your home, you're applying it in your workplace, you're applying it practically. And a big component to discipleship and an understanding and that passion for that came through just youth ministry. You know, I've been involved with youth ministry for 28 years.
0: Yeah.
1: I've seen youth ministry that seemed like on the surface, this is an awesome youth ministry, and yet you'd see teens fall away from God when they graduated from high school.
0: Very common. That's been a problem for decades now in the church.
1: Right. And over time, as we kind of worked on some things within our youth department, started to see a change when you started to give the teens opportunity to practically apply their faith and put demands on them instead of just, this is what you do. And they come and they get instruction and then they have Bible answers, but they're not applying their faith. They're not using their faith. They're coasting. And so if you give them stuff to do and put a demand, this is apply the word of God practically in your life. And then they are able to see how their faith applies, not just through sitting through a church service, but it applies through, they start to see how I use my money can apply for the kingdom of God, where I work, how my workplace connects, and you connect it all together, your Christian faith. And that's really where we see a retention. So when we change our discipleship program for the youth to more hands-on, we'd see more like a 90% retention of young people after they get out of high school. They become, and today I'm old enough, I've seen these youth become the pillars in the church. They're the ones that are doing the work. They're the ones that are running things. If there's a problem, instead of just having people, what do we do? What do we do? They already know what to do because they've already been challenged to do it.
0: Yeah. Wow, that's cool. So discipleship, it will change your life and your approach to Christianity. I know I have seen throughout my life, being a preacher's kid as well, you and I are almost the same age. So, you know, I tell people it's hard to find people that have been in the church longer than me now. But yeah. I would say a preacher's kid like yourself, you've been there just as long, right? And we've seen a lot of things. And overall, there tends to be more hype, more talk of the going and preaching the gospel. And that is a vital part. I'm not downplaying that.
1: Yeah.
0: But you got to realize the Great Commission is twofold. And yes, you go and preach, but then you make disciples. And here's why I want to bring this up. Making disciples doesn't get all the celebratory hype that the going and preaching does because you get dirty.
1: Yeah.
0: You get to know people.
1: Yeah.
0: Being a pastor, I like to jokingly say to other pastors, a lot of times I say things like, when they say, what have you been up to? I say, shoveling sheep dung.
1: Yeah.
0: That's what I've been doing because, you know, I'm caring for the flock. This flock doesn't belong to me. It belongs to Jesus. I want to make sure that they're healthy. I want to make sure that they know the word of God, that they're feeding on the green pastures of the word of God on a consistent basis. I do not want to face the King of Kings and Lord of Lords and have a broke, busted, mangy flock that I'm overseeing.
1: Yeah.
0: And that only comes with a lot of time, a lot of effort, a lot of teaching, a lot of repetitive going over scriptures we've heard before.
1: Yeah.
0: So when people have this mindset, and of course, being on radio, I've heard this several times through the years. Yeah, we've heard that before. I like to sound like a redneck, you know, when I'm doing it. Sometimes they don't sound like rednecks. They sound very sophisticated when they say that. But just hearing the word doesn't mean you're a disciple.
1: Right.
0: And I think that's where a lot of people are making a mistake. Just because you've heard something before doesn't make you a disciple of Jesus. It could make you deceived to have heard something and not done it. So John 8, I want to point our audience to this scripture. John chapter 8 is a famous verse. You've probably heard it before. I know you have, Pastor Chase. But Jesus was speaking to the Jews that believe on him. And he said this, if you continue in my word, then you're my disciple indeed. And everybody knows this part. And you shall know the truth, and the truth shall make you free.
1: Yeah.
0: But I want to focus on the disciple part for a minute as we kind of set the foundation for this week's broadcast, talking about discipleship, that there's this attitude of you're going to have to continue in the word, even when the word shows that you've been wrong.
1: Yeah.
0: Like a disciple is someone, it's in the name, by the way, you've got to be disciplined by the word of God.
1: Yeah.
0: God's number one disciplining method he uses is to teach you the word of God. It's his highest form of teaching is through his word. That's his warning, his instructions, his rebuke. All of it's in there. His healing is in the word of God. You know, for me, when I think of a disciple up front, I think of someone that never chokes on the word. They just keep on going.
1: Yeah.
0: And you got to remember this, that two chapters before in John chapter 6, the only New Testament book, interestingly enough, though the chapters and verses were added later, you still see this is interesting. The only chapter in the New Testament that has six chapters with a 66th verse is John 6. Hmm. And it says his disciples, not the multitude, his discipleship grew to 70. Right. And you see that his disciples, many forsook him. They walked away in John 6:66. Mm. And it was based on something he said.
1: Yeah.
0: So in other words, the word came and they didn't understand it. So they just gave up. And history has repeated itself a lot in the last 2,000 approximate years here, where people hear the word of God, maybe they don't understand. Well, they just use that as an excuse to give up. A disciple never gives up.
1: Mm-hmm.
0: A disciple just keeps going. But when I think of a disciple, I'm not thinking of the average American Christian.
1: No.
0: As you look around and you've traveled a lot across America and across the world, are you bothered by what you see when it comes to discipleship?
1: I am. I think especially we saw with 2020, people saying the church is not a building, which it's kind of both. It's the body and it's a body, and they were in buildings. But their
0: buildings are something we should celebrate.
1: Yeah. I mean, it's you don't celebrate families and say, but I'm against the home. I mean,
0: right.
1: You still, you know, the model of the body of Christ is not a homeless colony. Mm. It's a house with people in it having fellowship. And so there's really two sides to discipleship. And what we see in the culture looking around is usually you can go to Nigeria, you can go to Albania, you can go to places where there's hunger for God, but there's not much knowledge of his word. So naturally they need more instruction in the word. However, it's not just instruction in the word, because Jesus gave the word to the multitudes, but he invested in 12 guys, 11 of which turned out well. He was the word made flesh, and discipleship requires flesh.
0: Man, let's hold that thought right there. We're already out of time today. I want to pick up on that idea tomorrow. You're listening to the Accelerate Church broadcast today, and I'm Jeremy Fowle, the pastor at Accelerate Church, and my guest is Pastor Chase Gordon from Sioux City, Iowa. Do you have a website or a Facebook or some way people could look you up?
1: They can find me on Facebook. I have books for sale on Amazon, but if you search my name, Chase Gordon, Chace Gordon. I'm on Facebook.
0: Excellent. Thanks for being here today.
1: Yeah, you bet.
0: We'll be back tomorrow, same time, same station, for the Accelerate Church radio broadcast.
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0: Warren News. I'm Bob Agnew in Washington. Treasury Secretary Scott Bessent held a press conference today to announce new sanctions against Iran.
1: Iran's enablers purchase, transport its petroleum. They facilitate the flow of its finances through exchange houses and free trade zones. They welcome Iran's flights and maintain registries on its behalf. They turn a blind eye to seaborne fuel transfers and overland transits. They condone illicit use of their banks, all the while concealing the extent of their complicity.
0: Meanwhile, Bessent is describing the new U.S. actions as a coordinated economic isolation, the biggest of its kind ever in the world. Three states have primary runoff races tomorrow.
2: On Tuesday, there is a House special election in Georgia, a runoff for Senate and governor in Oklahoma, and in South Carolina, a Senate runoff between Republican Darlene Graham and Republican Ralph Norman. Darlene, the sister of the late Senator Lindsey Graham, is endorsed by President Trump.
0: That is correspondent Laura Winters reporting, also at SRNNews.com. Wall Street will be watching this week's economic reports for signs that inflationary pressures may be starting to ease up a bit. Here's correspondent Ken Lorman.
3: Consumer confidence data arrived Tuesday, with economists expecting another decline. On Wednesday, the government releases its preferred inflation gauge, the PCE report. It has found inflation above the Federal Reserve's 2% target. The Fed is widely expected to hold interest rates steady in September, while President Trump and Republicans focus on restoring energy stability and protecting household budgets. Ken Lorman reporting.
0: On Wall Street at this hour, the Dow is doing well. It's up by 43 points. The Nasdaq struggling down by 250. This is SRN News.
4: 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Don't forget the 4055 anniversary on Sunday evening, August 30th at Accelerate Church. This month, the beginning of Kingdom Keys Network celebrates the 40th anniversary. And Diana and I celebrate our 55th anniversary of our marriage. We want to see you and enjoy an evening of rejoicing, singing, and testimony. Do not bring a gift to Diana and me. Just be there. Come and celebrate with us.
0: Jersey has a new abortion law.
5: Democratic Governor Mikey Sherrill has signed a measure that targets pro-life demonstrators by making it a crime to, quote, unlawfully restrict a woman from entering an abortion clinic. Since the Supreme Court overturned Roe v. Wade, the Democratic leadership in New Jersey has been actively seeking to make the state an abortion destination. The legislation also bars any New Jersey official from cooperating in an investigation into violation of abortion bans in other states. Michael Harrington reports.
0: A survey from the Pew Research Center indicates a majority of Americans, including many Democrats, are turning against the practice of letting males compete against females in sports. Leon Saper, a fellow at the Manhattan Institute, says President Trump's opposition to the LGBT agenda has given him a serious political advantage. Saper says that the president is, in his words, putting his Democratic opponents in a very unfavorable position. This is SRN News. It's been a mixed bag so far today on Wall Street as a result of the ongoing tensions with Iran. It's not clear what's going to happen with energy prices, but right now the Dow Jones Industrial Average is doing well. It's up by about 47 points. The high-tech NASDAQ not doing quite so well right now. It's up by about 250 at this hour. An American driver dominated Washington streets in a race celebrating the nation's 250th birthday. We get more on that from correspondent John Scott.
6: Kyle Kirkwood captured the Freedom 250, earning his second IndyCar win of the season in front of the U.S. Capitol. President Donald Trump waved the green flag, adding a patriotic moment to the celebration. Kirkwood led 128 of 147 laps and finished more than 3 seconds ahead of Christian Lundgaard. Alex Below placed 20th. John Scott reporting.
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8: 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If a doctor relies on AI for diagnosis and treatment, and a patient is harmed or dies, who's responsible? For example, a Florida patient's lawsuit alleges AI led to a delayed cancer diagnosis. But according to a malpractice attorney, courts continue to view the physician as responsible. He says, the defense that the computer told me to does not hold up in court, because the law still expects the doctor to exercise independent medical judgment to make treatment decisions. However, the hospitals that force doctors to use their AI systems can also be found liable.
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0: the Apostles is the book that gives account of the beginning of the church age and is full of miracles. Written by Luke, a physician, historian, and record keeper, he gave account of the events in the order in which they occurred. In this historical narrative, Luke transitions from the ministry of Christ to the Apostles, from the Old Covenant to the New, and its outworking in the life of the church. Covering about 3 decades of ministry, Luke shows how the gospel of Christ spread to Jerusalem, to the devout Jews there and in Judea, and those in Samaria, as well as the mixed race of Samaria, to the ends of the earth, the Gentiles, the nations. In the same way he began his account of the gospel of Christ, Luke addresses his account to Theophilus. Theo means God and phileo means brotherly love, so his name literally means one who loves God. As you read the account of Acts, can you say that you are one who loves God? Do others see that you are truly a disciple of Jesus Christ, and His Holy Spirit is at work in your life helping others see the truth of Christ? I'm Leah Fort. Connect with me at leahfortconnects.com.
1: If you died tonight, do you know where you would be in the morning? If you say, heaven, I hope, that's not going to get you there. Jesus said, you must be born again. Without being born again, you will not enter the kingdom of God. Joining a church is not being born again. Getting baptized in water is not being born again. Taking communion bread is not being born again. Doing good deeds is not being born again. Keeping the Ten Commandments is not the way to be born again. To be born again, you must receive Jesus as your Lord and Savior and repent. Jesus said, except you repent, you shall all perish. Call us here at Kingdom Keys Ministries for prayer and help on how to be born again.
2: This is David Barton with another moment from America's history. America has a history of great patriots who loved and sacrificed much for their country. One of these was John Witherspoon, a signer of the Declaration of Independence. While president at Princeton, he personally trained many who became important leaders in American government, including James Madison. How could John Witherspoon tell if someone really loved America? He explained, "He is the best friend to American liberty who is most sincere and active in promoting true and undefiled

0: This is Millennial Moment with Farrell Griffin, shedding light on millennial issues today as we talk about the damaging effects of cellular phones and social media usage by teens and adolescents. It is true that cell phone usage may have a negative impact on adolescent well-being and connection. I'll read these headlines and this research to you from the University of Georgia. Then I'll share some court cases that have proven this as well at trial. Studies have found that youth screen usage can cause family conflict and exacerbate mental health problems, as reported at the University of Georgia Today in October of 2025. So this is nothing new, friend, but it is worth talking about because the presence of cell phones can have a negative impact on family relationships and youth mental health, according to two new studies from the University of Georgia. The studies from the UGA College of Family and Consumer Sciences suggest that electronic media use, especially among young girls, can increase family conflict as well as widen gaps in emotional sharing between parents and kids. Kelsey Koss, co-author of a study and associate professor, has said, quote, "We're seeing typical adolescent development in a new emerging digital area that is tough to deal with. Introducing a smartphone earlier in life is a risk," said Koss, co-author of the study and associate professor in the Department of Human Development and Family Science. Koss said, "Parents may want to think about navigating when the best time to do that is. They have to be ready to set boundaries that everyone can get on board with and then enforce. What good is a boundary if it isn't enforced?" That is absolute true, my friends. Families with youth phone use argued more intensely and frequently. You see, using data from the Adolescent Brain Cognitive Development Repository, the researchers analyzed shifting dynamics of over 11,000 families with kids for a decade, starting at age 9. They found that by age 11, youth who used screens related to more family conflict, such as arguments or subsequent criticism of the child by the parent. This trend continued through their teenage years. That is quite alarming, and it's worth noting in a separate news headline. A New Mexico state court ordered Meta to pay a total of $942 million and implement strict child safety platform reforms. This follows a two-phase trial where a jury found Meta violated consumer protection laws, and a judge subsequently ruled that Facebook and Instagram created a public nuisance by fueling the youth mental health crisis. And back in March of 2026, same thing happened in Los Angeles. Folks, we've got to be watchful with our children and technology.
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2: Continue your conversation today with Bishop E.W. Jackson. If you'd like to know a little bit more, we have a link to standamerica.us. And E.W., for just a minute, listen, we can talk about what is available there. I would encourage people to sign up and get your newsletter. You have information about your vision, your mission, some very good material I want to talk about in just a few minutes, some of the various lectures you've given on should the Bible be taught in the public schools and whether or not we should support the nation of Israel and on, but that is a way in which people can connect up with you, especially for our listeners in Virginia, because in some respects, what's going on right now in the state where you are located is, if you will, a microcosm of what's happening around the country, isn't it?
3: It is, and it portends what they want for the country. I mean, Democrats have taken over in Virginia, and they have two constitutional amendments on the ballot in November. One is to enshrine homosexual marriage. Mm-hmm. They throw in racial stuff in there, but we know that's just a ruse. The whole point is they want to promote this homosexual deviancy, and they want to promote homosexual marriage, and that they want the whole state to go along with it, even though, remember, we passed a constitutional amendment that defined marriage as a union between one man and one woman. The Supreme Court overturned that. Now they want to make sure that it's back in, that it's put in the Constitution of Virginia. And then they also want to enshrine abortion up until the moment of birth. They want to be able to abort children. They want that as a constitutional right. So this is what they have in mind for the country. They have no sense of Judeo-Christian moral values. They want those done away with, and they want to create a whole new world of moral relativism in which anything goes, and they're the people who will say what goes.
2: Well, you have Governor Spanberger there, who ran as a moderate, and if that's a moderate, I hate to see the radicals. Well, actually, you do have one. State Senator Louise Lucas, I thought I'd get your get you going a little bit. This again, you, every state has them, but in some respects, we've seen a time in which many people thought that Virginia might have been a red state or a purple state. Now it's just turning more and more blue. And it gets us back to this question about socialism. Some people might say, yeah, okay, we elect a socialist here or there. They get into Congress, they get into the state legislature, and that's all they're going to be able to do. But there's a momentum, and this is why you keep warning people about that. Can you speak to that issue?
3: Absolutely. And keep in mind, I mean, I'm a Virginian. My family, those people I talked about, my great-grandfather, Gabriel and Elijah, and great-grandmother were here in Virginia. My grandfather was born here. This is the state of George Washington, Thomas Jefferson, Patrick Henry, George Mason, James Madison, father of our nation, father of the Constitution, father of the Bill of Rights. I mean, this state has an illustrious history. And to imagine turning it over to a bunch of Marxists and a bunch of people who could care less about the Constitution and could care less about the values upon which it's based, I mean, it's really an ugly scenario. And Christians are going to have to be the ones to stand up. Because if we don't, I don't think anybody else is going to, because, you know, we're the ones who understand there is, still is a difference between right and wrong, between men and women, and we've got to uphold those differences. So, yeah, we've got a job to do. Our website, for example, has a number of constitutional amendments that we're proposing. One of them, I know we're not talking about this right now, but one of them is on birthright citizenship.
2: Sure.
3: Because I believe part of our problem is we're importing all these people who don't share our values. Did you know, for example, that Hassan Piker is an anchor baby? His parents weren't citizens. They came here, had him, and as an infant, took him back to Turkey to raise him, and then brought him back. I mean, this is going to undermine us and destroy us from within if we don't get a handle on who we allow into our country.
2: Well said. And again, I could go down that immigration issue, but another one just occurred to me when you were talking about that. As a pastor, and this is one of the things I talk about in the latest booklet on woke Christianity, we have individuals who are reverend. I'm thinking Reverend Raphael Warnock, who is a U.S. senator in Georgia. I'm in the state of Texas right now, although last week I was up in your hometown of Boston, got to watch the Boston Red Sox there in Fenway Park. But nevertheless, we have an individual running for senate right now. His name is James Tallarico, who is saying that God is non-binary, and certainly that the Bible is all over the place when it comes to marriage. And matter of fact, the Bible is really pretty woke, and as a result, Jesus really was even indicating that maybe there was consent given to the birth of Jesus, and quotes from the Gospel of Thomas. I think there is a warning that maybe you need to pass on as a fellow pastor, that we need a fairly significant amount of discernment, because we have individuals that are really presenting kind of a woke Christianity, not just in the pulpit of liberal churches, but out here on the campaign trail right now, aren't they?
3: You know, Kirby, let me say something that people may find hard to hear, but I think more pastors are going to have to embrace this. Just as we love even these people who are misguidedly trying to push these policies, we must be as passionately full of hatred for the policies they are pushing. passionately. The Bible teaches us to passionately hate falsehood. We don't hate the people, but we hate the falsehood. And that means we've got to stand against it and speak against it and work against it and fight against it. And we'll never be given credit for loving people in spite of the fact that we hate what they stand for. But it doesn't matter. God is the one who ultimately judges us. And let me add this. The Bible says that teachers are going to be held to a higher standard, just like I was reading yesterday about Eli, who refused to rebuke his sons. They were engaged in immoral behavior. They were stealing the sacrifices. He wasn't doing it, but he didn't stand against them doing it. And God judged him with the same judgment he judged those sons. I think if we don't stand against this stuff, God will judge us as if we did it, because we know better, and we've got to be the ones to stand against it. And pastors, first and foremost.
2: Well, again, for people that maybe piously say, oh, no, we're supposed to be really loving Christians. Well, just read your New Testament. I was in Titus 1 yesterday, but 1 Timothy and other passages, Book of Romans. How many times the Apostle Paul says, you know, maybe we can love the people, but we are to speak out and completely eliminate false teaching, and we should rebuke false teaching.
3: Yes.
2: And so for people that want to say, well, we're not supposed to be rebuking people, maybe not, but we're supposed to be rebuking false teaching. And that brings me back to something that's on your website, because there's a petition right now where people could sign one on about marriage. There's a petition about there's only two genders. What a concept. A petition on the sanctity of human life, and the one you just mentioned a minute ago, even one on the anchor baby scam. So there are ways in which people right now can say, okay, EW, you got me riled up and I'm kind of frustrated and I'm ready to go. So what do I need to do? There are some places where you have provided people a chance to sign a petition. And one of the things we've been doing lately is, of course, we have our Take Action. We've done stuff on the SAVE Act and on Flock cameras. I'm thinking, don't you think there might be something we could do in terms of the Smithsonian and certainly in terms of anchor babies and things of that nature, so that we could provide people with some positive steps that they could take to contact their senators or their representatives.

0: and people from all over the country came together. We protested it. They resisted, but they ultimately had to remove her because we said this woman was consorted with the Ku Klux Klan. She was a supporter of the eugenics policies of Hitler, and she should not be in the Civil Rights Museum and the Civil Rights display of the museum. Finally, they relented. But yeah, we've got to look for ways to express that frustration in a positive and productive way, reminding people always, you know, we get accused of hatred. We're not trying to hurt anybody. We're not trying to kill anybody. We're not trying to, in fact, we're against that, but we are trying to stand up for truth in the best way we know how. The Bible says the weapons of our warfare are not carnal, yet they are mighty through God to the pulling down of strongholds. I believe that.
1: Let's take a break. When we come back, we'll get some final comments from E.W. Jackson. Let me just mention that that article I mentioned from Fox News on the second page, you can find that documentation, which says in 2015, again, E.W. Jackson confronted the Smithsonian's National Portrait Gallery over the inclusion of Planned Parenthood founder Margaret Sanger in its exhibit on civil rights leaders and took issue with her inclusion, said she was an elitist, she was a eugenist, she was a racist, she admired Adolf Hitler, and she spoke for the Ku Klux Klan. I even used the Dinesh D'Souza a reenactment of her speaking at the Ku Klux Klan when I speak on the whole issue of how many of these ideas of Charles Darwin made their way all the way to America through things like Planned Parenthood. So there's the documentation in case you'd like to read it. We're going to take a break and continue for a few more minutes with Bishop E.W. Jackson right after this.
2: This is the Phyllis Schlafly Report, presenting a daily conservative pro-family perspective since 1983 and continuing the legacy of Phyllis Schlafly. Now, from the Phyllis Schlafly Center Studios, here's Ryan Hyde.
3: Many colleges and universities have been called elite for so long that almost nobody stops to ask whether the word still applies. It is time to stop. A growing body of evidence, from professors at these institutions to surveys by the New York Times, reveals that a significant growing number of students arriving at America's most prestigious universities cannot do something long considered a basic prerequisite for higher education. They cannot read a full book. Now, this is not a matter of willingness. According to professors who have taught great books courses at Columbia for decades, students arrive bewildered that they must finish multiple books in a semester. It's not that they don't want to read, it's that they've never been asked to. Middle and high schools have spent years assigning short excerpts instead of complete texts, catering to shortened attention spans rather than building the sustained focus that serious reading requires. The result? Students who arrive at Ivy League institutions dependent on whoever chose the excerpt to tell them what the author meant. They have been trained to be intellectually passive. Now, add artificial intelligence to the picture. As we reported last week, Brown economics students averaged a 96 on a take-home midterm and crashed to a 48 when the professor moved the final into the classroom. The same pattern repeats itself across disciplines at institutions that charge $60,000, $70,000, $80,000 a year to produce graduates who cannot demonstrate mastery without a machine doing it for them. Underneath it all sits the DEI agenda that has reshaped admissions and academic culture at these schools for decades. When institutions prioritize representation over demonstrated ability, students admitted under loosened standards arrive underprepared. They turn to AI to survive courses they lack the foundation to engage with, and institutions look the other way because the alternative is admitting the policy has failed. Here is what the word elite is supposed to mean: a group superior in ability to the rest. By any honest measure, that description no longer fits these schools. What they have is prestige, a brand name built on a century of genuine excellence, now being hollowed out from the inside. Well, the solution starts where it always has. Assign whole books. Expect students to read them. And stop calling institutions elite that have decided excellence is optional. Stay informed and engaged at phyllisschlafly.com and join us again for the Phyllis Schlafly Report.

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1: Telling you, we can rejoice in the Lord. We can rejoice. Joy unspeakable that will take you beyond where you are today. Hallelujah. We need to sing some of those old songs again. There are wells of salvation that bubble up inside of us. Isaiah chapter 12, let's look at verse number 2 and 3. And it tells us, says, "Behold, God is my salvation. I will trust and not be afraid. For the Lord Jehovah is my strength and my song. He also is become my salvation. Therefore, with joy shall you draw water out of the wells of salvation." So, where are you going to draw it from? You draw joy from the wells of salvation that's down inside of you. Yes. Your salvation,
2: yes,
1: is down inside of you. Yes. And when you don't feel joyful, you can draw joy from your salvation.
3: Yes.
1: It's deep down inside of you.
3: Yes.
1: Oh, some of y'all are hearing this. Jesus said, "The water that I shall give him shall be in him a well of water," in John chapter 4, verse 14. He said, "The water that I shall give him." He said, "Whosoever drinketh of the water that I shall give him shall never thirst.
3: Yes.
1: But the water that I shall give him shall be in him a well of water springing up into everlasting life."
3: Glory.
1: Springing up into everlasting life.
2: Amen.
1: That's powerful.
3: Yes.
1: Springing up into everlasting life. It keeps coming from deep down in your spirit. Your salvation gives you a joy.
3: Yes.
1: When you have your salvation intact with God, there's a joy that's going to spring out of you.
3: Yes. Amen.
2: Yes.
3: Glory.
2: Amen.
1: We're getting a few smiles now. That's it, D. Jesus.
3: Yes.
4: Amen.
1: That's it. It's Jesus inside of you. You should rejoice because you have salvation in you.
3: Yes.
1: The word salvation sums up all the blessings, everything that God has for you.
3: Yes, amen.
1: Everything He has for you is by His stripes, by His being, by His wholeness. He didn't put us on this earth to be sad and ugly. He put us on this earth to rejoice in Him and to have the joy of the Lord.
3: Hallelujah.
1: The joy of the Lord is your strength.
2: Yes.
1: How many times have you been on a sick bed and you said, "The joy of the Lord is my strength."
2: Hallelujah.
1: And you barely had the strength to speak it, but you said it. Hallelujah. Will it help you to get through that wilderness that you was passing through?
3: Amen.
1: Praise God. Hallelujah. Luke chapter 17, verse number 21. Look what the word says. "Neither shall they say, lo here or lo there, for behold, the kingdom of God is within you."
2: Hallelujah.
1: The kingdom of God is in you.
3: Hallelujah.
1: I think you should stand up and say it.
2: Yeah.
1: The kingdom of God, come on. Hallelujah. The kingdom of God is within me.
2: Hallelujah.
3: Yeah.
1: So what is it you have need of this morning? The kingdom of God. Do you need a miracle? Do you need a healing? Do you need to rejoice? What is it you need this morning? Do you need overcoming victory? What is it you need this morning? It's inside of you. Don't let the devil bewitch you. Don't let the devil tell you a lie and tell you you don't deserve it because you deserve it. God said you deserve it.
3: Amen.
1: The kingdom of God is within you.
2: Hallelujah.
1: Glory be to God. You may be seated. Hallelujah.
3: Hallelujah.
1: Ephesians chapter 1, verse number 3. Look what the word tells us. Blessed be the God and Father of our Lord Jesus Christ, who hath blessed us with all spiritual blessings in heavenly places. He has blessed us with all spiritual blessings in heavenly places. Where? In Christ. But it's in Christ. If you're not walking in Christ, then you're not being blessed. Because all spiritual blessings are in heavenly places in Christ. It's in the spirit realm.
4: Amen.
5: Glory.
1: Jesus is not here walking on this earth anymore. It's all in the spirit realm today.
5: Yes.
6: Right. Amen.
1: And that's where your victory comes from. That's the reason many Christians trying to serve God in the flesh are overcome all the time. And they just can't see the brightness of the sun because all they see is here. If all I had to look forward to is what's on this earth, I'd be sad.
4: Come on.
5: Amen. Come on.
1: The earth and people of the flesh disappoint me every day. But when I keep my mind on the Lord Jesus Christ and I raise my eyes to heaven, hallelujah, and I rejoice in Him in my spirit, and my spirit connects with His spirit, hallelujah, and I rejoice in Him, and I say the words of God that He says, that by your stripes I am healed, that I shall rejoice in the Lord today, hallelujah, for the victory is mine because the kingdom of God is within me, hallelujah, then I rejoice. And the joy of the Lord becomes my strength. The joy of the Lord is in the heavenly places in Christ. Only through the spirit realm can you rejoice. Hallelujah. John chapter 7, verse 38-39. I love this verse. He that believeth on me, as the scripture has said, out of his belly shall flow rivers of living water. But this spake he of the spirit, which they that believe on him should receive. For the Holy Ghost was not yet given because that Jesus was not yet glorified. Right. See, at this time, the Holy Ghost had not been given.
5: Amen.
1: Now, when we receive Jesus Christ as Lord and Savior, the Holy Spirit comes to live within us. But there is a baptism in the Holy Ghost that is left out of the Word and left out of the teachings of the gospel today. And but people, believers, you have to seek it for your own self. Read the Bible for your own self. Don't wait for somebody to tell you that it's okay. It's okay to receive because Jesus said it's coming. In this word, He said it's coming. Hallelujah. And He said, just like John the Baptist said, He said, there's one mightier than I that's coming, that I'm full of fire and the Holy Ghost, that I'm not even worthy to unlatch His shoes. That's Jesus Christ. We need the baptism of the Holy Ghost and fire today to do the works of God. Jesus needed it. He lived for 30 years and not did one miracle. But after the Holy Ghost, received the Holy Ghost as He came up out of the waters in Jordan. Hallelujah. Hallelujah. The Holy Spirit lit upon Him. The Spirit of God lit upon Him. And from there on, for the next 3 years, He did miracle after miracle after miracle. He preached God's Word. He preached victory. Hallelujah. He cast out the demons. Hallelujah. He laid hands on the sick and they recovered. Hallelujah. Hallelujah. Glory be to God. Hallelujah. When we look at the Word of God and the kingdom is within us and God has given us everything that we need, Jesus was telling His disciples that once they received the Spirit, that the flow of the Holy Spirit would flow out of them.
4: Yes.
1: That's what He was telling them.
4: Hallelujah.
1: I know. I had been a Christian, born again Christian, at the age of 17. I knew, I made a decision and I knew what I needed was God.
4: Yes.
1: Hallelujah. At that time, Pat and I had just started dating. Hallelujah. And I told him, I said, I'm going to give my heart to the Lord. He said, oh, don't do it right now. Wait. But I said, no, I can't wait. I'm going to give my heart to Jesus. And I went to that altar and I went and was baptized before I left the church that morning. Hallelujah. See, God had a call on my life. And when you has a call, He has a call on every one of your life.
5: Yes.
1: Don't think He doesn't. He has a call on every one of your lives. And he's calling you to fulfill the commission that God has given you.
5: Yes.
1: Hallelujah. But he's telling you can have the joy and the victory that you need while you're going through the tests and trials of finding your place in God and doing what he would have you to do. Hallelujah. He's given you this time to be glorified and let the Holy Spirit be glorified through you. Hallelujah. With the truth and the knowledge of the Word of God. There's nothing like receiving the truth and the knowledge of God's Word.
2: Yes.
1: Woo! Powerful. Hallelujah. John chapter 4, verse number 14. Let's look and see. But whosoever drinketh the water that I give, shall give him, shall never thirst. But the water that I shall give him shall be in him a well of water springing up into everlasting life. It's a well of water that's springing up in your life. Hallelujah.
3: Amen.
1: Praise God.
5: Hallelujah.
1: You have to decide. I preached Thursday night about having a, what was the title of the message? Having a disciplined mind. You need to have a disciplined mind.
3: Right.
1: What is a disciplined mind? A disciplined mind is that you make the choice to speak God's word instead of what you think or feel.
4: That's right. Come on. Come on.
1: You need to have a disciplined mind.
4: Yes.
1: Because your feelings will wander over there. They'll wander over there. They'll wander back there. They'll go back where they shouldn't go.
2: Right.
1: God said, don't go there.
4: That's right.
5: It is.
1: Have a disciplined mind and repeat the word of God. By his stripes I am healed.
5: Amen.
1: Now, I have been through a test with my voice and stuff this week, but I'm still standing.
4: Amen, God.
1: I've had several weeks of, barely go home and sleep and get up and go again. That's the kind of weeks I've had lately. But you know what? God is with me. And God has sustained me, and he has helped me, and he has given me wisdom to rest. Go home and rest, then get up and study, then go again. Go home and rest, and then get up and go and study and get ready to go again. And that's the way it's been. It's been like that. But I give God the praise and the glory, hallelujah, to be an overcomer in the Lord Jesus Christ, hallelujah. So, but this is what it is. Whosoever drinketh of the water that I shall give him shall never thirst. You never thirst. But the water that I shall give him shall be in him a well of water springing up into everlasting life.
4: Hallelujah.
1: That well of water.
2: Yes.
1: What if you had to go all day without a drink of water? What if you had to go all day without being in touch and in tune with the Lord? That'd be a sad day for me.
5: Amen.
1: I have to be in touch with the Lord all the time. So, what do you need? Do you need healing? Do you need peace? Do you need power? It's in you. Draw it out.
4: Yes.
1: It's in you. Draw it out.
4: Amen.
1: Draw it out. What do you need? When you understand the wealth of blessings that's within inside of you, within the kingdom of God that's inside of you, there's tons of blessings inside of you.
4: Yes.
5: Amen.
1: All God asks, God always has these rules. Don't do these things, and then I'll bless you. Don't lie, cheat, steal, all that stuff. The basic, don't lie, cheat, steal. The church needs to get back to stop lying.
4: Come on.
1: The church needs to stop and get back from trying to steal and cheat people. They need to get back to the basics.
2: Right.
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6: Don't don't forget the 4055 anniversary on Sunday evening, August 30th at Accelerate Church. This month, the beginning of Kingdom Keys Network celebrates the 40th anniversary. And Diana and I celebrate our 55th anniversary of our marriage. We want to see you and enjoy an evening of rejoicing, singing, and testimony. Do not bring a gift to Diana and me. Just be there. Come and celebrate with us.
7: 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We believe you will be blessed, encouraged, and receive fresh faith as you listen to today's message with international missionary and Bible teacher, Cherry Campbell.
8: Praise the Lord. Let everything that has breath praise the Lord. Welcome to Victorious Faith. I'm Cherry Campbell. Today I'm going to continue sharing with you the message I began sharing with you last week that I preached in a series of messages in our Victorious Faith services called What is the Word? And this is message 5 in that series called What is the Word? Our source of ... in which we are looking at several things that the Word of God is our source of. So join me now in our live service for the continuation of this message, What is the Word? Our source of ... All things are possible to him who believes. So, yes, what the promises are in the Word of God are available to you. Yes, you can have them if you can believe them. That's why it's your capacity, really, that limits what you can receive. Your capacity to believe. Your ability to believe is the only thing that limits you. So if you will increase your capacity and strengthen your faith and ability to believe, strengthen your faith, then you can receive more and more and more. There's no limit. No limit to what you can receive from God. God never put a limit on it. He didn't put a limit on the finances. He didn't put a limit on the healing and the health and the strength. He didn't put a limit on the peace. He didn't put a limit on joy. He didn't put a limit on wisdom. He didn't put a limit on a happy marriage. No limits. God never put a limit on anything. Just as much as you can believe, believe for the next level. Go to the next level. Go to the next level in every area of life. So the Word of God produces hope. Hope produces joy. Now back to hope again. What is hope? Hope is a confident expectation in the promises of God coming to pass, or for the promises of God coming to pass in our lives. So hope is confident expectation. I talked about that recently. Looking with outstretched neck, you're looking and you're expecting it because you know it's going to happen. You know it's coming. And it's also a picture, a vision of what's coming. You can see it in your heart and mind, and that picture is like a blueprint, and you see it and you claim it and you lay hold on it. And hope is the blueprint that your faith builds. Your faith is the builder of the hope that you have. The hope is the picture, the image, the blueprint. And faith goes then to work. I believe I receive it. I claim it in Jesus' name. And it starts to receive what you have hope for. Hope, having hope for the future as you think of God's promises coming to pass in your life brings joy to your heart. Joy and excitement are the evidences of having hope. Key sentence right there. Joy and excitement are evidences of hope. I can tell if you are truly having hope for God's promises to come to pass, the healing, the finances, or a healed marriage, or children, or job, or whatever in your future. I can tell how much hope you have by if there's joy and excitement in you. If you're really stirred up about it. I'm getting this. God is doing this for me. Yeah, I'm excited. Praise the Lord. Then I can tell, yeah, you've got hope. But if you're sad, you're not in hope or in faith. Joy and peace are evidences of faith. Peace and joy. Joy and peace, evidence of faith. Joy and excitement, evidence of hope. But if you're sad, you're not in hope or in faith. If you're down, well, I don't know, then you're not either having hope or faith. Romans 15:13, may the God of hope, he is the God of hope, fill you with all joy and peace as you trust. You can say as you believe. So that right there shows joy and peace are the evidences that you believe and trust. He fills you with joy and peace as you trust, as you believe to receive. So right there is the scripture. Joy and peace will be evident when you are in faith and in trust. He will fill you with all joy and peace as you trust in him, so that you may overflow with hope by the power of the Holy Spirit. And then 1 Peter 1:8-9, though you have not seen him, you love him. And even though you do not see him now, you believe in him. And because you believe in him, you are filled with an inexpressible and glorious joy, because you are receiving the goal of your faith. Doesn't say you have received. We are not yet transformed with a glorious body. We will get a glorified body. We are not yet in his presence in heaven. We're in his presence here. But we have this glorious joy because we are receiving. We're in the process of receiving the goal of our faith. And the picture of the goal is hope. Hope is the picture of the goal. What you're aiming for, what you're moving for. And as you are aiming for it and going for it, if you really believe that you're receiving it, you're filled with joy, inexpressible and glorious joy. Joy is the evidence of hope. Hope produces joy. Now for a complete teaching on joy and more teaching on hope, go to my YouTube channel. There's messages on all of these that I am just touching these tonight, parts of them. Okay. Then the word of God is also the source of our peace. Psalm 119:165. Great peace have they who love your law, and nothing can make them stumble. Great peace have they who love your law. Isaiah 48:18, if only you had paid attention to my commands, your peace would have been like a river, your righteousness like the waves of the sea. Now, how do you enter into his peace and into his rest? By meditating on and believing the word of God. Joshua 1:8, do not let this book of the law depart from your mouth. Meditate on it day and night, so that you may be careful to do everything written in it. Then you will be prosperous and successful meditating on it. And then Hebrews 4 talks about entering into rest, which is also peace. Peace and rest go together. They're not exactly the same, but they're very close and very related. Hebrews 4:1-3 and 9-11. Therefore, since the promise of entering his rest, you could also say his peace, still stands, let us be careful that none of you be found to have fallen short of it. Guess what? You can fall short, fail to receive his rest and peace. So don't fall short of receiving. For we also have had the gospel preached to us, just as they did. But the message they heard, okay, these people heard the message, was of no value to them. Why? Because those who heard did not combine it with faith. So there's a lot of people who hear the word, but they don't believe it. And so they're not saved. They're not healed. They're not delivered. So it's only a value. The message, the word, is only a value when you believe it. Combine it with faith. Now we who have believed enter that rest. And so you can also say enter into peace. Peace, rest, peace of heart, peace of mind, and peace in relationships with others. So that's both an outward peace with people and an inward peace in your heart and mind. and you receive it, you enter in by faith. We who have believed enter that rest. And then verse 9, there remains then a Sabbath rest for the people of God. For us, it's not just the Sabbath day rest like it was for the people in the old covenant, but it's 24/7. When you're born again, Jesus is in you and he is the Prince of Peace. He's the Prince of Peace and he is also the Word. Jesus said, I am the way, the truth, and the life. He is the truth. He is the Word made flesh. The Word became flesh and dwelt among us. And so he is the Word and he is also the Prince of Peace. And receiving him and also receiving the Word brings peace. And for us, born again, children of God, it is available 24/7. 24/7. Verse 11. Let us therefore make every effort to enter that rest so that no one will fall by following their example. What was their example? Disobedience, yes, but their disobedience was because of unbelief. They disobeyed because they didn't believe. Their disobedience was because of unbelief. They didn't believe, so they didn't obey. We must believe God. Faith is rest. If you're not at peace, that is, if you're anxious or worried, you're not in faith. It's that simple. And people say, but I'm believing God. Well, are you really? How anxious and worried are you? Or how at peace are you? That's the gauge. So your joy and your peace are the two gauges of how much faith you are really in. Are you in faith or are you in fear? Worry and doubt. Look at your joy. Look at your peace. They are the gauges to show, are you really in faith? Because if you're in faith, you'll be in peace and have joy. Hundreds of times in the Bible, God said to people, do not be afraid. We can rest and trust in him and not be afraid in any and every circumstance. It doesn't matter what's going on around us. So that this, I can even say back to joy and peace also, they are not based on and dependent on outward circumstances. Joy and peace are not dependent on outward circumstances. It's not dependent in who is elected president. You can be happy or sad. You can have peace or be worried. But really, your joy and your peace should have nothing to do with who's in office, what the laws of the land are, or even your physical body, your financial condition, your children's situation. All of those outward conditions should not be what determines whether you're in joy and peace. What you just heard was a continuation of a message that I preached in a series of messages in our Victorious Faith services called What is the Word? And this is message 5 in that series called What is the Word? Our source of ... in which we are studying several things that the Word of God is our source of. And we will continue this message again tomorrow. And if you'd like to listen to this message or any of the other messages again, or download the notes, you can go to my YouTube channel, which is under my name, Cherry Campbell. C-H-E-R-R-I Campbell, C-A-M-P-B-E-L-L. And there in the top category called Radio Broadcasts, you will see this series called What is the Word? When you click on each video, then in the description box below the video, you will see a link to download the notes. Now join me again tomorrow and remember, God loves you. You are blessed and highly favored by the Lord.
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6: 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I'm Dr. James Dobson, and I'm thrilled that you've joined us.
7: Well, welcome to Family Talk, the broadcast division of the Dr. James Dobson Family Institute. I'm Roger Marsh. We are so glad you've joined us today. And today on Family Talk, we are joined by a woman who has kicked up a lot of dust in the media circles over the past couple of years, but with good reason. Megan Basham, whose career has taken a fascinating path. She began as a journalist covering Hollywood and movies and popular culture before she made the transition into investigative reporting that focused on the cultural and financial and bureaucratic influences that shape Christian organizations and the church on the whole. Now, Megan is a wife, she is a mother, she's an author, she's a journalist, she's a cultural commentator, and her work encourages Christians to think carefully and biblically about the ideas that are shaping our world through the lens of Scripture. Today, she serves as a reporter for the Daily Wire. She's the author of two books, and her most recent book is the one you may be well aware of. It's called Shepherds for Sale: How Evangelical Leaders Traded the Truth for a Leftist Agenda. It explores questions surrounding influence, accountability, and the challenges facing the church in today's cultural landscape. Now, today we're going to talk with Megan about her journey as a journalist that would lead her to reporting on entertainment, to investigating the issues that affect the world around us, and also talk about what it's like to be a wife and a mom and a cancer patient and survivor simultaneously. Megan Basham, welcome to Dr. James Dobson's Family Talk. If Dr. Dobson had not gone home to be with the Lord last August, I know he would be sitting right here and he'd say, Megan, I am so proud of you.
11: Well, thank you. And I can't tell you what a thrill it is to be on the program founded by Dr. James Dobson. So, you know, he was a hugely formative influence in my life and in my parents' life. And, you know, I've done a lot of coverage of Dr. Dobson myself. So just really grateful to be here.
7: Well, I was pleasantly surprised to see he didn't show up in Shepherds for Sale. So, I mean, that's a good, yeah. we're off to a good start here. Yeah, you know, yeah. But I think that it is difficult though. And what Doctor would say is, look, you have to stand for what is right. I mean, the family was the vehicle, as he used to say, for leading people to Christ. And when you take a bold stand, sometimes it gets a little hot under the collar, just because people are looking at what you're saying and they might realize, hey, there's a shred or two of truth. And what's going on here? What was it that led to, it's kind of an interesting journey, but led to the Shepherds for Sale book? Because you actually worked for World Magazine for more than a decade, and it was after you left World that this book kind of came about. Kind of fill in the gaps for us, for our listeners who may not be fully aware.
11: Yeah, so it was all very sort of providential and organic. I absolutely feel that God positioned me to be a person to write this book when I wasn't looking to write this book. So as you said, Roger, I was a journalist at World Magazine. I was a co-host of their daily news podcast, The World and Everything in It, along with Mary Reichert and Nick Eicher and Myrna Brown, who, if you listen to that program, wonderful hosts, and they all still remain really good friends. But some things started to come in to World, which I want to, you know, preface this by saying they are one of the success stories that I would highlight, that, you know, they kind of dealt with some of this woke incursion and they successfully dealt with it. But in the meantime, as that was going on, I, as a mom who didn't cover this kind of hot button political wrangling that much, started to notice things coming into the church that were new to me and I didn't know what to make of them. So I had colleagues at work at that time who objected to my interviewing Vody Bachum, for example, when his book Fault Lines came out, because I think they found the premise of that book that there was something wrong with the anti-racism and DEI and critical race theory, the arguments that those kind of philosophies were making, these colleagues kind of bought into it. So they were offended by things like when I would interview Vodi Buckham or Ryan Bomberger or other, not just Christians, but Black Christians who were critical of this movement. So, you know, that created a point of tension. And at the same time that that was going on, I started to experience it a little bit in our personal lives as well. So my kids were at a small Christian school. We were at a different church at that point. And I remember one day, the children's ministry director sent out an email, and this was in 2020 after George Floyd's death, and it included resources on how to talk to our kids about their white privilege. And that was, really the record scratch moment for me that I went, what's happening here? You know, the same things that I find disquieting at work, some of these influences, I'm also seeing it in our church. And I was seeing, not to quite the degree, but similar things happening at our children's school. And so, and this was a small Christian school. So I was just starting to go, what's happening here, Lord? And so around this time, as there was some conflict with some of the, and I'm going to use this word freely because I think it applied to these woke colleagues. As that friction was going on, some of them left and departed to Christianity Today, which I think was a much better fit for them. And in the meantime, I happened to do an interview with Andrew Klavan of the Daily Wire.
12: Yes.
11: And he's, you know, a brilliant novelist, wonderful commentator. We disagree on some things in terms of church doctrine, but I love Andrew and it was a great interview. And so afterwards, I asked him, it was just like the picture he painted of what the Daily Wire was doing was so exciting and inspiring to me. And I knew at that point that I had seen these influences and I wanted to write about them. And it was hard to write about them from within the evangelical house. So I just happened to ask Andrew, I said, gosh, you know, do you guys feel like you'd have any room for me over there? And he said, well, send me your resume. So just a little bit in a fit of pique after some conflict with one of those more woke colleagues, I did. And then I kind of forgot about it. And then a few weeks later, I received a call from someone at the Daily Wire, Cabot Phillips. If you watch our programs regularly, he's the host of Livewire. He messaged me and said, hey, we'd love to interview you. And so I started talking to them about covering culture and social issues and entertainment. But I also said in that interview, listen, I see some things happening in the church that are concerning to me, and I'd like to write about them. Would you be open to that? And he's like, yeah, absolutely. You know, as long as the reporting is sound and you can back it up, come on over and write it. So I did. And the first couple of stories I did in that vein, one was on immigration, and it kicked up a little bit of dust at that point. That was probably my first shepherds for sale type story. And then I did a story on National Institutes of Health director, Francis Collins.
12: Oh, yes.
11: And yes, and how he was making the circuit to all of the evangelical outlets and doing interviews with high profile pastors and evangelical figures. And none of them were pushing back. And journalistically, I sat there and went, I know that he is making claims that cannot be supported by the evidence or at least are highly questionable. And yet no one was pushing back on him. And not only that, they were sort of bolstering things that to me as a Christian, I went, whoa, we should have some big questions when a government official comes out and says, you need to shut down your churches or you're not loving your neighbor or being a good Christian. I went, okay, this claim deserves some scrutiny and nobody was scrutinizing it. So I published a piece on it and that blew up. And at that point, an editor reached out to me and said, wow, you really seem to have struck a nerve. Do you think there's a book here? And I said, you know, I think there is, but let's start doing some investigating and find out. And kind of the rest was history.
12: So you actually did research on this. And I say that somewhat sarcastically, but you did research on this as opposed to finding some talking points and some memes and things that are existing on social media that we all know are true. And I recall during that same period, I was hosting a radio program in the Los Angeles area, and BioLogos was, you know, one of always pushing for coming at us with, you know, this is their view of the world. And that they had a new president, and Francis Collins had launched it. And they said, oh, you know what? Well, he's going to be available for the interview too. It was the shortest interview I ever did. because I asked him one question about NIH and he refused to do any more talking. And I thought, well, no, wait a minute. We're Christians, right? We're all on the same team, right? You know, I mean, he got indignant. Well, we have an $800 million budget. And I thought, oh, okay, well, this is very interesting. So I'm not surprised that you ran into some opposition. But at the same time, though, you're a wife, you're a mom, you're a believer. You've had that, Megan Basham, you've had that story that so many of us do, where you grow up in the church and then you go to college and decide, yeah, maybe church isn't for me. And that's well documented. I read an essay you wrote for First Things a few years ago about what it was like for you to kind of come back to faith. How do you think that is influencing what you're doing right now? The fact that you had that foundation, you wandered from it, you've kind of lived the cultural dream if as far as what's happened in the world, and especially in American landscaping. And now here you are saying, I'm a believer, this is real for me, my husband, for my daughters, and we need to tell the truth about these things.
11: Yes, and if I can preface this, Roger, it's funny that you tell that story about Francis Collins, because I actually had a similar experience, which I recounted in Shepherds for Sale, where he was doing some kind of high school curriculum, and they were wanting to promote this high school science curriculum for Christian schools. And there were some things in that science curriculum I had an issue with, too, that, you know, was kind of evolutionary theology and that kind of thing, you know, Adam and Eve being hominids and, you know, some doctrinal things I disagreed with. But, you know, when I got the email saying, would you be interested in interviewing Francis Collins? I immediately went, yes, please.
12: Of course.
11: And I signed up for an interview slot and they agreed and they're like, great. Yes. You know, so I'm scheduled. And literally I was sitting there, it was past time for our appointment. I'm waiting for him to show up and I'm going, okay, we're now 5 minutes past our interview time, 10 minutes, you know, my little Zoom screen, 10 minutes past our interview time. And then finally it blinked out and I ended up talking to the PR company who gave me the runaround a little bit first. And then they finally admitted he recognized my name and they just like summarily like closed the Zoom feed and canceled the interview past the time that it was scheduled. So that was pretty wild. But get back to your question, I just had to share that, you know, that we had the same experience.
12: Yes.
11: But to get to your question, Roger, yes, that, I mean, that was part of why I think I feel so defensive of the church's mission and that it shouldn't concern itself with, you know, worldly, trendy political ideologies. So I basically crawled to Christ out of a mire of drug addiction, alcohol abuse. I've joked that you can colloquially call it party girl, but I was at Arizona State University. This is probably still true of Arizona State, unfortunately, but it was like the number one party school, according to Playboy at the time that I was there. And I very much participated in that culture, which, you know, in the nighttime seems pretty fun. And in the daytime, as someone who grew up in a Christian home, but I don't think I was a believer at that time because I had no sustained interest in spiritual things. But there was still enough of the knowledge of the truth that I felt guilt and conviction, which you should feel when you're sinning. So,
12: yes, perfectly normal.
11: So, as you said, I kind of detailed in First Things how some medieval English literature in my degree program of English literature at that time was part of what led me back to Christ. But when I saw these things coming into the church, I think that's part of why I so fiercely wanted to protect what the gospel is, that we don't change the definition of the gospel, because you started to hear that everything was a quote unquote gospel issue. Like if you didn't take a particular position on Black Lives Matter, well, that was a gospel issue. Or if

0: confirmation table and they will say, will you sign this letter? You know, it's a general statement of principles and the pastor reads it and thinks, well, my friend is encouraging me to sign it and I trust my friend. And these are all things that I can agree with because why wouldn't you? I would agree with them too. Mm-hmm. And what they don't know is that those letters that they signed would then be taken to the GOP member of Congress in that state or in the current administration. And it would be used to then say, look, evangelicals support this particular policy. Now that's different from the general statement of principles that the high profile pastor or ministry leader agreed to. So they would not realize, hey, when I signed that letter saying I agree with this, that letter was then going to be taken and used to say evangelicals agree with something much more than that letter stated. So it's kind of a cute little game. And so, yeah, it was disappointing to see some of the people that I like and trust signing some of these letters, but it's also understandable that they're not all cynical old journalists. So they don't know how this game is played. And so, you know, some of them I did mention in the book, but not everyone, and you know, this has been kind of a point of contention because the title is Shepherds for Sale. And to be honest, I don't think this is entirely a genuine critique, but some people would say, well, because that was the title, if anyone was in the book, that means you were saying they were for sale. And that's not the case. You know, there are people who were for sale. And as you said, Roger, I document, okay, here's who they were taking money from. You know, the organizations that were taking money from: George Soros, Bill Gates, Mark Zuckerberg, eBay founder Pierre Omidyar, and many, many more. There are those people, that's one group, but there are also the people who were downstream from them, who were being influenced by what they were doing. They were being drawn into these spheres of influence. And so it is important to distinguish between both of them. And my book covers both. And the title should be read as, you know, a general title that applies to those who were taking money and doing this influence peddling, not necessarily every single person who was involved in these organizations.
1: Well, and I appreciate you saying that, Megan Basham, because I know there are those in the body of Christ and people who are kind of straddling the fence maybe a little bit, you know, in terms of, well, I used to be part of the evangelical, you know, mob or whatever they call it, but now I'm on the outside and I'm an outlier and I'm going to point the finger at, you know, I'll do the expose for you. I won't mention names here. Right. And I understand that there's definitely that need to know, I think, you know, I mean, it's healthy, you know, to ask the question, did you realize this is who you're aligning yourself with? But at the same time, the thing I've always appreciated about your work just from afar, and this is our first time meeting, is the fact that you approached it from a, hey, if you didn't know, then now you know. And if you do know, my question is, why are you doing this? I mean, I think it's a fair question rather than saying, I'm trying to build a base, I'm trying to build an audience. I mean, God has blessed your ministry remarkably even before the book came out. And now you've got this, you know, kind of cultural lightning rod for a whole generation. And we are coming up here on the end of part one of our conversation. So I have to ask you the question, Megan, will you be able to join us again next time so we can continue this dialogue on the next edition of Dr. James Dobson's Family Talk?
0: Yes, absolutely. For Dr. James Dobson's Family Talk, anything.
1: Well, we have only scratched the surface here, and there is plenty more to come in part two of my conversation with journalist and author Megan Basham. 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And while you're there, you can also learn more about Megan Basham's latest book. It's called Shepherds for Sale. Again, you'll find all that information and more at drjamesdobson.org, or if it's just easier, go to jdfi.org. You know, Megan Basham's reporting gets at something we care about here at the Dr. James Dobson Family Institute. 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Box 39000, Colorado Springs, Colorado, the zip code 80949. Well, I'm Roger Marsh, and on behalf of all of us here at Family Talk and the Dr. James Dobson Family Institute, thanks so much for listening today. Be sure to join us again next time right here for part two of my conversation with Megan Basham, as we'll continue discussing a Christian journalist's fight against secular ideology. That's coming up right here on the next edition of Dr. James Dobson's Family Talk, the voice you trust for the family you love. 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
2: So many parents ask me how they can keep that curiosity alive in their children. 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If your son neglects his studies to pursue his baseball card collection, use his interest in baseball to explore math. How do you figure hitting averages? You need to know math to find out. Another friend's daughter expressed an interest in healthcare. Now, at 13 years old, she's volunteering at a hospital. 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Find out what your child is good at, and then give them the tools and encouragement to run with it.
1: For more information, visit drdobsonminute.org. This is Roger Marsh from Family Talk. The freedoms we enjoy today were hard won by those who came before us, and it's up to all of us to protect them. Here at the Dr. James Dobson Family Institute, we're committed to defending religious liberty and the timeless values that shaped our nation. 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
3: Hello, this is Sabrina Fitzgerald. I'd like to share the seed of God's word with you today. Colossians chapter 1 verse 9 in the New King James says, "For this reason we also, since the day we heard it, do not cease to pray for you and to ask that you may be filled with the knowledge of his will in all wisdom and spiritual understanding." The will of God. That's something many people wonder about. Oh, what is the will of God for my life? I hope that's the desire of your heart. And here, the Apostle Paul is writing to the church of Colossae, and he's telling them what he prays for them. I hope you have a lot of people in your life that you're praying for. And the Apostle Paul gives us an example here that you can pray for other people, and that when you pray for them, something amazing can happen. Here we see that Paul is praying to influence how much revelation, knowledge, and understanding that they will have of the will of God. You might look at people in your life who you love and you want to pray for them. You want them to understand God's will. You want them to do their, you see things happening in their life that aren't from God, and oh, you want them to know God's will and to fulfill it. Well, did you know that your prayers can affect how much understanding, how much filling of the knowledge of his will they can receive? You know, some people, they hear the word of God, they listen to it preached, and you see them just not understand. Well, here we see that we can pray for others. Paul was praying for them that they would be filled with the knowledge of his will. So for those that you love, pray that when they hear the word of God, that they will receive it and that they will understand it and gain knowledge from it. You know, Kenneth Hagin was a mighty man of God in previous generations, and he said something very powerful. He said, "You don't know something just because somebody told you." And there are many, many people who are hearing God's word and maybe even receiving it with gladness and believing it in their mind, but they're not filled with the knowledge of it yet. But the Bible says that if you pray for them, here we see that the prayers of the apostle were that knowledge would fill their life. So get to praying something powerful and effective. Pray the will of God for people. You know, it's God's will that they would really get it, that they would really understand what he wants for their life, what he wants them to believe, what he wants them to do in life, so that they can live in that path of righteousness that's going to produce good things now and in eternity. So I encourage you today, pray for others and pray that they'll be filled with the knowledge of the will of God.
4: 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Let's take a look at the weather for the Amarillo area tonight. Overnight low to mid 70s. Tomorrow, high temperature about 101. Tomorrow night, they say there's a 50% chance of rain in the night, especially after midnight. On Wednesday, high temperature reaching mid 90s, slight chance of rain. Thursday, high temperature mid 90s.
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0: 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Jonathan Kahn is known for uncovering biblical mysteries and connecting the ancient world with the events of our day. Today, he joins us with his newest work, The Altar of Pergamon, and a story that reaches from the pages of Scripture into the modern world.
1: Jonathan Kahn is our guest. He's one of the great prophetic voices in our world today, and always such a delight to be with Jonathan. He's a man of God. He has a book, The Altar of Pergamon, The Mystery of the Dark Angel and the Future of the World. Jonathan, so good to have you with us again.
2: Great to be back, Larry, always.
1: You know, you just do an amazing job in taking things that we see in the Scripture and unfolding them, and we see how these things are manifesting today. I think that's an amazing thing, the way you handle that.
2: Thank you, by the grace of God.
1: Amen. Hallelujah. Well, you're available. And I've often said the greatest ability is availability. That's Jonathan Kahn. Well, let me start with this basic question. The Altar of Pergamon is being called the biggest mystery you've ever opened up. What does it reveal?
2: Yeah, this is, I would say, Larry, so colossal that this mystery has altered the course of the world. It's behind everything from in modern times, from the rise of Germany, the rise of Adolf Hitler, the World War I, World War II, the Cold War, the rise of Marxism, nuclear destruction, everything going back to this ancient mystery from the Bible, that where the Bible speaks about the throne of Satan, an ancient object. I mean, and the thing is that the amazing thing is this mystery has affected every one of our lives, no matter who you are on this planet, almost ended the planet on one hand. And it's the past, it's behind the past, the present, and the future. The full title, you know, The Altar of Pergamon says the mystery of the dark angel and the future of the world. So it's also the future, and it also is revealing and what's happening. It's from end time prophecy as well. But it's amazing. It's actually, and the other thing is, I was led, Larry, to do this the way I did the Harbinger, that the mystery is real. I think we counted about 200 mysteries or revelations in the Altar of Pergamon, but it's revealed through a story, like a thriller, so that it can reach people. And it's really especially people in our lives who don't know the Lord, but hey, oh, is this like the Da Vinci Code? What is this, Indiana? It's like Indiana Jones, but it's real. So I pray that it gets to those as well. So there's a whole story, but that's really to unleash the mystery.
1: Well, you certainly do a good job. Now, what does the mystery have to do with the throne of Satan?
2: Well, in the book of Revelation, it speaks of the throne of Satan, and it actually says the throne of Satan is on earth. It's in a place called Pergamon, where Satan dwells. Now, in Isaiah 14, the prophet records Satan, or Lucifer, saying, I will ascend, I will exalt my throne, I will set my throne of Satan, I will be like God, I'll be like the Most High. Well, the amazing thing is that in Pergamon, there is a high place called the High Place of Pergamon, and on that High Place of Pergamon is what was called in the ancient world the Great Altar. I mean, massive structure, great altar, linked to the gods, linked to the king of the gods, Zeus, but of course Zeus is linked to Satan. And so that altar is the part of Pergamon that has gone on to this day, like a throne of Satan. And the thing is, when the gospel came into the world, when it came into the Roman world, the people abandoned the pagan places. So they abandoned the altar or the throne of Satan. And so it was buried in the ruins. It was buried. And it was almost like when the gospel went forth, it was almost like the power of Satan, because of the gospel, was to that degree restrained. You didn't have paganism ruling the world. So you had a restraint on Satan. But what would happen if that ancient altar of Pergamon or throne of Satan was uncovered and dug up? And the amazing thing is, that's exactly what happened. A man came from across the world, and he stumbled on it. It's almost like, Larry, it sounds like a movie. It's like Indiana Jones, but in reverse. Except it's real, and it's real. And he stumbles on it, and he begins to dig it up to uncover the throne of Satan. And when he does, all sorts of strange things start happening in the world to this day. So that's the setup of the mystery.
1: Well, Jonathan, what happened to the altar after ancient times?
2: Okay. The man who comes there, it's the 19th century. The altar's been sitting there in the dust for almost 2,000 years. And it's never been moved, never been. He stumbles on it, not sure what it is. And then he starts taking pieces from it, and he sends the pieces of the altar, the first two pieces, back to his native land. So what's his land? His land is Germany. So now the altar of Satan is being joined to Germany. Okay, now think about that. I mean, think about what this is going to mean. Okay, now the thing is, this is another thing. People think, well, Germany has been around like France and England. No, Germany did not exist. Germany only came into existence in 1871. And the thing is, 1871 is when the altar returned to the world, and is when the pieces came to that land. So as the altar comes back and touches Germany, Germany becomes Germany. And all this Germany is going to be used, it's going to become the new capital of the throne of Satan. And actually, we're going to see, they're not just going to dig it up, they're going to start moving it. And that goes to the next mystery.
1: Well, Jonathan, what is the sign that appeared in the world along with the altar that portended things yet to come?
2: Well, at the same, this is crazy, but at the same moment that they start uncovering the throne of Satan, the same moment, another German is not far away, he's in the same land. This is the Ottoman Empire, what we call today Turkey, Ottoman Empire. And he's on the same coast, the same shore. And he's digging up another place. And as he digs up, he comes upon an ancient sign. Actually, he comes upon almost 2,000 of them. Mm-hmm. And by that, this sign massively enters the world. So what was the sign? The sign was the swastika. So it comes as the throne of Satan is entering the world. Same time, same moment, same year. The swastika enters the year, and through a German, and it's going to go to Germany. And so it's a sign of things to come.
1: Jonathan, when the altar was unearthed, there was an appointed word. What word was that?
2: Well, Larry, there is a, in the ancient calendar of Israel, there's an appointed word for every Sabbath. So every Sabbath, the Jewish people open up the scrolls and they read the word that's been appointed for that day or that week from ages past. So when they begin, this is what happens. The guy who discovers the altar, he sends the pieces back, and then Germany says, we're going to dig it up. We're going to dig up this thing, and we're going to actually move it to Germany. So they start digging it. In 1878, they put the first shovels on the ground. 1878, they start digging it. At that time, that week, there's an appointed scripture from the Bible that's being read all over the world. So what is the scripture? It's the scripture that talks about an altar on a mountaintop, like the altar of Pergamon, and it talks about an altar that is a cursed altar, an altar of curses. So here, as they're digging up the altar of curses, All over the world, Jewish people are open. The scrolls are saying it's appointed. It's about the cursed altar of the altar of curses. And interesting, one of the curses that it says in that scripture that was for that time says that to Israel, your enemy will come like an eagle. He will come swooping down on you. Well, interesting, because the altar is going to go to Germany, and Germany's digging it up, and the symbol of Germany is an eagle that's going to swoop down on the Jewish people.
1: Well, friends, we're visiting with Jonathan Kahn, and I'm sure you're getting into the story. We are offering his book, The Altar of Pergamon, The Mystery of the Dark Angel and the Future of the World, 1-800-652-1144. I want to tell all those who are listening to us this day that this material is very well researched, well thought out, and presented in this book, The Altar of Pergamon. Once again, 1-800-652-1144. Now, Jonathan, when they began moving the altar to Germany, what came into the world?
2: Yeah, and Larry, I pray people, I think it's a good thing for, if you have people in your life who don't know the Lord, get it for them. It's going to draw them in, and it leads to salvation. So this is a real way that you can use that. So, okay, Germany begins uncovering the throne of Satan, and they put it in crates, they put it on animals, actually taking it down the high place, they put it onto ships, they sail across to Europe, put it on trains, and they bring the altar to Germany. Okay, now, at the same moment that the altar, it's the altar of Satan, the throne of Satan. So what is the Bible says, who does Satan hate? He hates believers, hates God. But he also hates the Jewish people. You know, look at Revelation 12, the dragon wars against the woman. So, interesting thing, when the same moment that the altar starts coming to Germany, something is born in Germany. It's a new movement called anti-Semitism, born in Germany at the very moment the altar comes. In fact, the word anti-Semitism didn't exist. It comes into existence in Germany at the moment the altar comes to Germany. So now it begins a transformation in Germany, and it starts transforming it into something dark. Anti-Semitism starts spreading. It actually becomes a political movement. It comes into the mainstream. And so just as Germany comes into possession of the altar, the rage of the serpent, the rage of the dragon starts infecting Germany, that is going to take over the nation.
1: And it really did. It was terrible. And by the way, I did want to tell our listeners that we are also offering The Altar of Pergamon Uncensored. Tell us a little bit about that, Jonathan.
2: Yeah, listen, this guys, this is exclusive. You cannot go to Amazon and get this. You can't go to a bookstore and get this. This is exclusive here right now with this special ministry. And that is this. Don't miss this, because The Altar of Pergamon Uncensored is, you're not just going to read it. You're going to see these mysteries explode on the screen. It's going to explode. You're going to see the actual clips. You're going to see the actual things that we're talking about. And also, it's uncensored. So it's got all sorts of things that I did not put into the book. It'll have what's in the book, but it'll have what's nowhere. And I also put mysteries of the end times that I have put into nothing like this, including the most important keys that you need to know as an end time believer to overcome. And also how to deal with spiritual warfare, how to overcome. So it's a special thing. Don't miss it. It's 8 1-hours, at 1 hour videos, and you can show it to your church, Bible study, your friends, your unsaved family, and you really will be blessed. It's The Altar of Pergamon Uncensored, DVD album.
1: I know we've offered things like this before, and they've been very, very popular with our listeners and viewers.
2: Yeah.
1: They're really excited about it. So once again, the toll-free number, 1-800-652-1144. I'm speaking with Jonathan Kahn. We are offering his book, The Altar of Pergamon, The Mystery of the Dark Angel and the Future of the World. Jonathan, what happened to the altar in 1889 and in the world?
2: Okay. Germany wasn't just about taking the pieces of the altar, but what the plan was, to rebuild the altar, the throne of Satan. They're not thinking they're rebuilding the throne of Satan, but they're thinking, we're building this ancient altar. But they start piecing the pieces together. And the first time, this is the first time in 2,000 years, the pieces are together in 1889. That's the key moment. It's all come together. It appears in the world. At that moment, something happens. There's a woman who is a servant woman, and she's married to the one who was over her. She's young, and she has she gives birth, but the baby dies, gives birth again, baby dies again. Finally, she has a baby that is born who lives, and it becomes her beloved. The baby's name is Adolf Hitler. Adolf Hitler was born when the altar of Pergamon came together. When the altar of Pergamon came together, when he comes back into the world, Adolf Hitler comes into the world, and he will be linked to the altar his entire life.
1: You know, you've done so much research. Your research proves that all of this has been orchestrated by whom? Almighty God. And we see these things manifesting. You must be doing a lot of reading. I mean, you know all kinds of stuff about Hitler, about the world, about Turkey. I'm just fascinated, and I'm amazed, to tell you the truth.
2: Thank you. By God's grace, he just leaves me. Listen, Larry, it happened. It started at ground zero when he showed me about the Harbinger, and it's just been this process. He just shows me. I can't reproduce it. He just shows me by God's grace.
1: Praise the Lord. And I just love the expression, how the Lord reveals these things to you. Indeed, you are a prophet of this day. You do such a wonderful job. Well, Jonathan, let's get down into something really very important. How is the altar connected to global calamities like the First World War?
2: Well, the amazing thing is this is behind virtually every major global calamity is the altar of Pergamon, the throne of Satan. It's amazing. From then to this day. And the thing is that even World Wars, think about it, the enemy is a destroyer. So what does he want? He wants destruction. And the altar, what does an altar require? Sacrifice or blood. And so the amazing thing is, you know, the World War One began in 1914, but the seeds of World War One began in 1871, the very time, the moment the altar came to Germany. First of all, there was no Germany. And so now you have Germany. You're not going to have World War One without Germany, number one. But I told you in 1878, they start moving the altar, digging it up, moving it from the Ottoman Empire, Turkey, to Germany, to Berlin. Well, at the same moment that Germany starts moving the altar, taking it away from Ottoman Empire, the Ottoman Empire starts crumbling. It loses its power, and it starts losing its territories. And actually, Germany is part of taking it away. And what it loses in the same exact year, just around the same month that they begin taking the altar, they start taking the land of the Ottoman Empire. And which land? The Balkans. The Balkans because they take it away, they start destabilizing Europe. And then in 1914, the Balkans, which were part of the kingdom that had the altar of Satan, but was taken away when it went to Germany, now they explode. The Balkans explode, and guess who comes into it? Germany and Turkey. All the nations that had the altar are beginning this whole world war. So there's so much to this, but even the world war and all the millions that died goes back to the altar of Pergamon. The seeds were sowed then.
1: Well, you write of a mystical organization called Thule or Thule. What was it, and why is it significant?
2: Yeah, the link between the Turkey and Germany. These are the two lands that have the altar of Pergamon. When you have something going from Turkey or Ottoman Empire to Germany, there's a satanic connection. Well, there was a German guy who goes to the Ottoman Empire, and there he starts getting involved in the occult of the Ottoman Empire, starts getting all sorts of occulting, and he brings it from Turkey to Germany, just like the altar was brought to Germany from Turkey. And he starts an organization, an occult organization, called the Thule Society. The Thule Society starts a party which becomes the Nazi Party. Hmm. The Nazi Party was born of an occult society, get it? That came from Turkey, the connection of Turkey. And one day, this guy Adolf Hitler walks into the room. This society that was this party that was born of this occultic society that came from Turkey, like the altar, and it all the rest is history.
1: Well, you speak of the possession of Germany. Now, what does that mean? And what does it have to do with the altar?
2: Well, it's an amazing thing. Listen, you have an altar, you have a throne of Satan. If you have the throne of Satan, what are you going to have? If you have a throne, you're going to have a kingdom. So when the throne goes to Germany, Germany is going to become the kingdom of darkness, and it's gonna happen. With, you know, and when you look at that, Larry, when you look at these the films of you see the people like going crazy for Hitler, that's satanic. It's like a people who are possessed. And the amazing thing is, it starts when the altar comes, when the throne of Satan comes to Germany. You know what happens? There's an occult revival throughout Germany. The occult witchcraft and seances. And people don't realize this. This is spreading throughout Germany up to Hitler. And so they're all getting into this darkness. So you have anti-Semitism beginning when the altar comes. You have the occult exploding when the altar comes. And the occult and anti-Semitism come together. This is the dragon. And the three centers of the occult revival were Austria, was Vienna, Munich, and Berlin. Well, Hitler's main life, you follow Hitler's life, he goes to Vienna, becomes an anti-Semite, he goes to Munich with the Nazi party, and then he goes to Berlin to take over Germany. So the whole thing is an occult possession. Literally, the enemy is possessing a nation.
1: We're talking to Rabbi Jonathan Kahn, and we're offering his book, The Altar of Pergamon, The Mystery of the Dark Angel and the Future of the World. Our toll-free number is 1-800-652-1144. We are loving Jonathan Kahn and his work. He's been with us for many, many years. He's a most wonderful speaker of prophetic words, and he knows the Word of God. You will want this book, absolutely, The Altar of Pergamon, 1-800-652-1144. Jonathan, I just wanted to ask this question. It's kind of off the cuff a little bit. Tell us about your spiritual life. Tell us about your prayer life. Tell us about your time with the Lord. I mean, that's where it all comes to you from God's throne.
2: I seek to be with the Lord all the time. We're in this running conversation, you know, all the time. I seek that. And then I seek to have times just alone, you know, a lot of this comes, I mean, what we're talking about, it comes when I'm alone with God, you know, and I just trust him to lead me, Lord, lead me, you know, you know everything I don't know. And, you know, you open it up. You know, I know there's going to be a treasure here in the Bible. You open it up for me and just show me.
1: Jonathan, how was the altar connected to the rise of Adolf Hitler?
2: Germany decides to build a gigantic house, a palace, museum for the altar, and it starts rising in the 1920s. As it rises, someone else rises. So this is rising, and Hitler rises, a link matching the altar. And the thing is, now in 1928, the Nazis have a setback. In the election, they win just 2%, okay? But in 1930, they open the altar to the world. They open it to the world. They're revealing the altar after 2,000 years to the whole public. And 1930, everything turns from Hitler. They go from 2%, the Nazis become the second largest party suddenly. And then they become the first largest. Then they take over Germany. So as the altar is being lifted up, so is Adolf Hitler. His whole life, born with the altar, and he's actually going to die with the altar, but that's a whole nother, we're not there yet.
1: When was the altar revealed to the world, and what did it mean?
2: Well, it was, the amazing thing is, it was revealed in 1930 in the autumn, and you know the day it was revealed? On Yom Kippur, the holiest day of the Bible. That's the enemy. The enemy takes the things of God and he tries to desecrate them. So here, Yom Kippur is about the altar of God of the atonement. So now the altar of Satan comes, and instead of saving the Yom Kippur, it would save the Jewish people every year. It was saving from sin. Instead of that, it's going to go to destroy the Jewish people, and so it's all there on that day.
1: Tell us about the mystery that appeared in Nuremberg, Germany.
2: Okay, this will set the stage for the next program, I believe, Larry. Here's the thing. Hitler comes to power. The altar is in Berlin, the throne of Satan, and Hitler's in Berlin. Okay, and so you got a satanic king and a satanic kingdom. And so he says, I want to have a podium to speak, you know, to speak to the world. Well, that's in Nuremberg. Whenever you see Hitler raging, he's in Nuremberg, and that's where they had it. Well, he says, I want something massive to stand on. He commissions his architect Albert Speer. Albert Speer builds him this gigantic platform. When you see Hitler raging, he's on. You know what it was? His architect based the podium of Hitler on the altar of Pergamon. Literally, he recreates the altar of Pergamon. So when you see Hitler standing in Nuremberg railing and raging, he's standing on the throne of Satan. I mean, you cannot make this up. He's standing on the throne of Satan, and there he's invoking World War II. He's invoking everything else. So it's amazing. I mean, you could not write this as fiction. He's actually standing on the throne of Satan, the messenger of evil.
1: Rabbi Jonathan Cahn will be back with us for our next broadcast. Be sure to tune in. This is Pastor Larry from Southwest Radio Church. God bless you.
0: What if an ancient altar, identified in the book of Revelation with Satan's throne, held a mystery that could help explain the rise and fall of empires and what may be coming next? Jonathan Cahn is back with his explosive new book, The Altar of Pergamon: The Mystery of the Dark Angel and the Future of the World. 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
3: 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And Diana and I celebrate our 55th anniversary of our marriage. 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John Osteen is next. He was one of our favorites in years gone by. I'm talking about Diana and I, when we'd get to hear Brother Osteen in a meeting we went to somewhere. That was always a huge blessing. Well, we have some recordings of Brother Osteen, and we're happy to share those with you on the radio. These are not available for purchase from us. We miss Brother Osteen and getting to hear him these days, but thank God for recordings so we can still hear some great preaching from Brother John Osteen. Here he is next for the next several minutes.
4: Glory be to God. Thank you, Jesus. If you got a strong enough want to, you're going to make it. Now let's open our Bibles to the book of Matthew, chapter 15, verse 21. Then Jesus went thence and departed into the coast of Tyre and Sidon. And behold, a woman of Canaan came out the same coast and cried unto him, saying, Have mercy on me, O Lord, thou son of David, for my daughter is grievously vexed with a demon. But he answered her not a word. And his disciples came and begged him, saying, Send her away. She's crying after us. But he answered and said, I am not sent but to the lost sheep of the house of Israel. Then she came and worshipped him and said, Lord, help me. But when he said unto her, It is not right to take the children's bread and give it to the dogs. And she said, That's right, Lord. Yet the little dogs eat the crumbs that fall from the master's table. Then Jesus answered and said unto her, O woman, great is your faith. Be it unto you even as you will. And her daughter was made whole from that very hour. How big, how strong is your want to? And so many people give up. Like the seed, you know, three-fourths of those people lost out with God because the devil stole the word and the cares of the world and all of these other things choked out the word and all of that. And I'll tell you, so many preachers want to quit. So many people want to give up on their marriages. So many people want to give up on their finances. So many people want to give up on their health and die an early death and all of that, you know. And so I just want to encourage you to think about how big is your want to? How strong is it? If you got a strong enough want to, you're going to make it. Now here is a woman who had a want to that couldn't be shaken. I don't know of anybody in the Bible that stood the test any better than she did. I tell you, I like women's faith. All you women, stand up. Let those ugly men sit down. I want to tell you, any one of you can take a broomstick and in the name of Jesus, chase the devil all the way to Canada. I like what Jake says. He said, Woman, you are loosed. Well, he didn't say it. Jesus said it. Somebody said, Women can't preach. Who can keep them quiet? You can't keep them quiet. If you want to get something out, telephone, telegraph, or tell a woman. Shout, I'm loosed. Look out, devil. I'm awake. Sit down now and stay awake. Hallelujah. I'm glad Jesus put this in the Bible. I'm glad God brags on women. I'll tell you, I'm for women. I married one. My mother was a woman. Thought I'd see if you were awake. But now you think of how big this woman had a daughter. A demon got in that daughter. And I tell you, I don't want any demons in my children. No devil, no devil, you can't have my children. Say that, double up your fist and say it. No devil. Think about a little old striped, hairy, white, yellow, purple demon getting inside of one of your children and driving them mad and getting them to do things they ought not to do. Let me tell you something. We got power over the devil and all demons. Shout it again, devil, you can't have my children. And this demon got in this woman's child. But she heard about Jesus. And she came all the way from the coast of Tyre and Sidon down there where Jesus was. And she said, oh Lord, have mercy on me. My daughter is grievously vexed with a demon. And Jesus answered her not a word. How big is her want to? Have you ever talked to the Lord? It seemed like he went on a vacation to some other planet. He was there with her, and he didn't. It's kind of like Brother Hagin. Brother Hagin doesn't talk much either. He didn't answer a word. You know, she could have said, well, that's the way I thought it was. All he wants is old Jews to get saved, and he doesn't have any compassion for me. But you see, she had a want to. How big is your want to? Let me tell you something, folks. Don't let your children die and go to hell. Don't let your family die and go to hell. No, no, you stand your ground. And Jesus didn't answer a word. And then she got after the disciples, began to cry after them. And the disciples came to Jesus and said, Lord, get rid of this woman. I tell you, when a woman gets after you, you might as well just give up. I mean, when Dodie wants something, she just wears me down. She starts out 1 week, and then the next week, and then the next week, and then maybe it takes 6 months, I find it, to just do it. Now I've learned after 42 years, when she brings up something, I say, go buy it. But this woman just wearing these disciples down, and they came and said, Jesus, send her away. Her want to is too big. She won't let us alone. Jesus said, I'm not sent but to the lost sheep of the house of Israel. And the Bible said she did something all of us ought to learn to do. When you don't understand God, fall down and worship him. When you don't understand why you're not healed instantly, fall down and worship him. When you find out, when you don't understand why you can't get victory in your church, fall down and worship him. Can I have an amen?
5: Amen.
4: She fell down and worshiped him and said, Lord, help me. He said, it's not right to give the children's bread to Gentile dogs. That's a blow. That's a low blow. But her want to is so strong and so big, nothing is going to stop her. Everybody shout, nothing's going to stop me. Shout it like you meant it. Say it again. She said, Lord, but the little dogs eat the crumbs. It just takes a crumb. I don't need the whole loaf. Just give me a crumb. And I like what Jesus said to this woman who had a want to that couldn't, so big she couldn't be discouraged by anything. He said, oh, woman, great is your faith. Why, how did he know her faith was big and great? Because she kept on. When she didn't get an answer, she kept on. When the disciples, the Christians, discouraged her, She kept on when Jesus seemed to insult her. She kept on through it all. And Jesus said, "Oh, woman, great is your faith. Be it unto you even as you will." And I want you to know, way up there in Tyre and Sidon, that demon went out of her child. Amen. Glory be to God. Hallelujah. There's no distance in prayer. I tell you, we have power over demons. I was preaching in Germany one time, and just minding my own business, preaching about Jesus, and a little fella from Togo, Africa, fell out in the aisle back there and began to sliver down like a serpent, right down the aisle, just like a snake, just slivering. There's a big high thing right here. You know, I'm agile, and so I just leaped over the whole thing. And don't run away from the devil, run toward him. I tell you, I ran down that aisle, I jumped on that little Togo man, I cast the devil out of him, that demon came out of him, and he sat up and joined the rest of the service. We got power over the devil. But you got to have a want to. Don't give up. Anybody can die. Oh, I think about Brother Hagin and his great want to. I think about Brother Copeland and Glory over here and their great want to bless our generation. I think about all these other people we could mention here and their great want to. I think about it. Great it is. I think about Brother Hagin when I say this. Great it is to dream the dream when you stand in youth by the starry stream. But a greater thing is to fight life through and say at the end, the dream is true. Hallelujah. Oh, I think about his want to on that bed of affliction at 16 years old. He could have given up and died. Think about how poor we'd all be if he had died. Oh, what a great want to when he got out of that bed and began to walk. I still see him walking down to that square down there with strength in every step, making himself go. He had a want to live. He wanted to live and not die, thank God. And thank God he did live. He had a want to. He had a will like steel, and he's still like that. Hallelujah. Glory be to God. Lift your hands and praise God for the Hagin family. Glory be to God. Thank you, Father, for Kenneth Hagin. Thank you, Father, for all the ministries of today. We bless your name. We bless your name. We bless your name. We bless your name. We bless your name. Oh, you think about Paul's want to. He said, "Oh, that I might know him and the power of his resurrection and the fellowship of his sufferings, being made conformable unto his death, if by any means I might attain unto the resurrection of the dead. Not that I'd already attained, either were already perfect, but I follow after. I follow after that I may apprehend that for which I've been apprehended." He said, "I count not myself to have apprehended, but this one thing I do. Forgetting the things that are behind and reaching forth to the things that are before. I press, I press, I press, I press toward the mark for the prize of the high calling of Christ in Christ Jesus." He's not a quitter. He's got a want to big enough to say, "I'm going to make it to the end." And he said, "I'm going to finish my course with joy." Hallelujah. Hallelujah. And the ministry that I've received of the Lord Jesus Christ. I think about old Elisha. What a great want-to he had. You know, Elijah tried to shake him off. He said, "Stay here. Stay here in Bethel. Stay here in Gilgal. Stay here. Stay here. Stay here." Old Elisha said, "You're not getting rid of me." No, he wrapped his fingers in the garments of Elijah and he would not be shaken off. He said, "I want a double portion of what you got." Thank God. His want-to was big and strong. Oh, listen, I'm not looking at a bunch of little weak chickens today. I'm looking at eagles, thank God. Get everything out of your lap, please. Stand up, eagles.

0: 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Expect that wherever you give to God ordained ministries. If you will believe God with us that all needs will be abundantly supplied and ask Him if He would want you to give in the special offering.
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4: The Ten Commandments case has now been requested for review by the United States Supreme Court. That case is pending. We'll talk about the implications next on Faith and Freedom. I'm Matt Staver, founder and chairman of Liberty Counsel. Joining me is Holly Mead.
5: You know, I think it's just par for the course, Matt, that something so important, something so historic, but also the foundation upon which every law is based on, causes so much dissension among particularly these atheist groups that are trying to get rid of it. You know, Texas is simply asking for a poster of the Ten Commandments to be put in public schools as a history lesson. It's something you and I, we studied in school. You see them all around communities. Simply a poster of the Ten Commandments, but yet they keep challenging this and keep trying to keep it from these students from learning about the Ten Commandments.
4: Well, the atheist and the ACLU types, they don't like our history, and so they try to literally bury it. But the history is undeniable. The Ten Commandments have profoundly shaped not just American law and government, but the entire Western legal tradition. Our Western culture, our Judeo-Christian values, our civil and criminal law, laws are based upon the Ten Commandments. 12 of the 13 colonies adopted all 10. The other 13th colony adopted portions of the Ten Commandments. So we have this embedded in our history from the very beginning, but it predates America. It goes back to not just Europe. Europe was profoundly influenced by the Ten Commandments. In fact, the Book of Dooms, which was the first compilation of what's called the Common Law, begins with the Ten Commandments. Why? Because the Ten Commandments is the foundation of all law. But if you predate Europe, you go all the way back to the giving of the Ten Commandments, it profoundly shaped culture. If you were to go to a research database, say a research database for articles, and you type in, quote, Ten Commandments, close quote, you're going to find tens of thousands of articles with the Ten Commandments in the title, the Ten Commandments of building a better house, or the Ten Commandments of gardening. Why? Because the Ten Commandments have become symbolic and associated with the idea of the rule of law.
5: You know, and I just don't understand. I mean, why wouldn't every parent want their child to learn, thou shalt not steal, thou shalt not kill, and on about the Ten Commandments. But yet in this case, you've got over two dozen Texas families represented by the American Civil Liberties Union that are fighting against having a poster of the Ten Commandments in the school.
4: Yeah, so the Court of Appeals for Texas, the 5th District Circuit Court of Appeals that governs Texas and the surrounding states. They reviewed this with a 3-judge panel, and the entire panel of judges reviewed it, called en banc review. And that panel came up with a divided decision, but it was 9-8.

0: Nine judges voted to protect the Ten Commandments and say it wasn't a violation of the First Amendment. And eight judges thought it was a violation. So this case has a very strong possibility of attracting the Supreme Court's attention because of these eight dissenters. But we'll find out later when the court comes back into session in the Super Conference, which will be at the end of September, and then they actually have session in early October. They'll be reviewing this among many other cases to decide whether to take it. We have filed briefs in these cases. We'll file briefs certainly if the Supreme Court hears this matter. But here's the legal issue. Back in the 1970s, the Supreme Court was very liberal, very liberal. The justices were anti-Christian, anti-God, anti-life. So throughout the 70s, there were several monumental Supreme Court cases that set a lot of precedents. There are four that immediately come to mind. And by the way, all four of these cases have since been overruled. 71 was Lemon versus Kurtzman. The anti-Christian faith people on the Supreme Court imposed their ideology, and they invented this rule out of this Lemon test with regards to the Establishment Clause of the First Amendment. So instead of looking at it from its historical and original intent perspective, they invented a new test that was just simply judge-made, and it was very malleable. So some judges could use the same test and strike down a symbol, and some judges could use the same test and uphold a symbol. Crazy things such as you'd have to measure how close Santa Claus was to the Nativity, whether you could see Santa Claus and his reindeer in the same view of the Nativity scene or not. And that depended upon whether it was constitutional, which obviously the original intent was never that way. So that was in 71. Then 73 was the abortion decision. Anti-life. And then you have 77, which is the anti-religious protection in Title VII. That was the Trans World Airlines case that really hurt the First Amendment, or I should say Title VII protections for religion in the workplace. And then you also had 78, which was the affirmative action. All four of those cases have been overturned. So the real question is now, what's the test? The Supreme Court actually said so in our case, Shurtleff versus City of Boston in 2022, followed by the Coach Kennedy case a few weeks later. The court finally, with those two cases, overruled the 1971 Lemon test. So that bad judge-made rule no longer applies. And now the Supreme Court said we need to look at the First Amendment Establishment Clause according to its historical meaning and purpose. Historic meaning and purpose. So when you do that, was the Ten Commandments ever posted and then considered to be an establishment of religion? The answer is no.
1: But you know, here's the interesting thing, and I find it's really tragic. People don't understand this one phrase, and they get it wrong over and over again. Separation of church and state. In this particular case, these families, their attorneys are arguing that the law about the Ten Commandments violates basic First Amendment principles governing the separation of church and state. What say you?
0: Yeah, which is never in the Constitution.
1: All right.
0: So it was a phrase used once.
1: It was a letter from Thomas Jefferson.
0: By Thomas Jefferson. It was only used one time, and it was in a letter.
1: But over and over again, they used it as
0: an argument. And it was after he was inaugurated as the third president. And the Danbury Baptist, they were concerned that as the federal executive, the president, he would impose religious obligations on the individual states.
1: But it's such a weak argument, but they continue to use it.
0: Yeah, so what happened is Jefferson wrote this letter and he talked about this wall between separation of church and state. What he's referring to is that there was a wall, in his view, between what he could do as the executive versus what he was prohibited from doing. So, for example, he could only enforce laws. He cannot create laws. And he also knew that Congress shall make no law respecting the establishment of religion, was disabled from making a law to establish a religion. So if Congress can't establish a religion, then surely the president can't establish religion. So he never used that phrase before. He never used it afterward. He was basically assuring them, don't worry, I'm not going to impose. In this case, he wasn't going to force the states to engage in fasting and prayer days, okay? But what did he do when he was in Virginia, in the Commonwealth of Virginia? He actually was in favor of the state imposing days of fasting and prayer. Why? Because that was not the federal government, that was the state government. He actually had a bill that he proposed in the Virginia legislature. It didn't pass, but it was going to put a penalty on pastors and clergy if they did not engage in fasting and prayer. It was mandatory to do so, and if you didn't do it, you would be penalized and fined. That was Thomas Jefferson. It's the same Thomas Jefferson as the separation of church and state letter, Thomas Jefferson. He didn't see a conflict, because what you could do on the state level is one thing, but what you could do on the federal level is a different thing. You had state autonomy. That's the reason why the First Amendment says Congress shall make no law respecting the establishment of religion. Well, his bill never passed. But if you go to the Jefferson Memorial, three of the four quotes on the Jefferson Memorial are indicative of Jefferson's idea. They're all about God. He felt that it was important to have God in our culture, in our society. And the Ten Commandments, I think if you remove them from our culture and our society, you have consequences. That's why, you know, when you go to the Supreme Court of the United States, there's 50 or more displays of the Ten Commandments inside and outside the court.
1: I don't understand why you wouldn't want children to learn that. It's not like it's being thrown at, you know, at them like they're talking about in this case. Like, we don't want them exposed for all these hours every day.
0: It's an anti-God situation. So we're going to watch this. We'll keep you informed. Continue to keep these cases and others in your prayers. 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
3: Don't forget the big Rally birthday party coming up on Sunday, August the 30th. The rally itself is a two-hour event from 6 p.m. to 8 p.m. However, doors will be open at 5 p.m. for an hour of meet and greet, looking at the tables with certain informative things, even some samples from businesses which are supporters of Kingdom Keys Network. Get acquainted with people and look the things over. Have some coffee or tea or water or whatever else we have available. It's all going to be good. Also, there will be an opportunity to meet and greet and mingle after the rally at 8 p.m. So either come early or stay late or both. It's going to be a big night. And the rally itself from 6 p.m. to 8 p.m. is going to be so much fun. We're going to have a lot of things going on that you will be blessed by, like congregational singing of old-time gospel songs like we used to sing back 50 and 60 years ago. Also, testimonies, information. It will be a night that you will not soon forget. And I'm going to tell you this, even if you have to come 200 or 300 or 400 miles, the distance is worth the difference that will make in your life on the big rally night, Sunday, August the 30th.
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3: Today is Monday, August 24th. Let's take a look at the weather for the Amarillo area tonight. Overnight low to mid 70s. Tomorrow, high temperature about 101. Tomorrow night, they say there's a 50% chance of rain in the night, especially after midnight. On Wednesday, high temperature reaching mid-90s, slight chance of rain. Thursday, high temperature mid-90s.
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7: Good afternoon, everybody. It's now time for the Community Information Interview. My name's Johnny Thomason, your host, and in the studio today we have a fine group of people from the Kairos Ministry here in Amarillo. We have Michael McClendon, and we have Ben and Tanya Emanuel. Welcome.
8: Thank you for having us here.
7: Man, we're so glad you are here. We get to be a part of that at our church, and we've done that. And for some reason, when I told the guys at the church that we were going to interview you, they was like, we never thought about that.
9: Y'all have an amazing number of people that are involved from your church in Kairos Ministry. Kairos ago, and back in the spring, it shot up probably almost 10 people, 10 couples.
7: Wow. That's cool. Okay, so we're going to talk about these meetings coming up, and they're two times a year. But you said we've got the ones on the inside, and then we've got people on the outside. And we have people here that are talk about that. And the reason why we're doing this is because we're getting the word out for more churches, more people, more ministry opportunities, right?
9: Yes, sir.
7: All right. Ben, tell us about what's going to happen September and the dates and all that good stuff. Okay.
8: September 10th to the 13th, we have a what we consider as a walk, Kairos walk, going on at the Clemens unit. We'll be going in with about 40 volunteers, spending 3.5 days with the men. We'll go in Thursday afternoon and be there until Sunday. Obviously, we don't sleep there. We just go in and spend a day with them. We get to eat with them, talk with them, motivate them, just show them God's love and the forgiveness and love of Jesus Christ.
7: That's cool. And so what you do beforehand is you have these prayer teams, mm-hmm. and you have prayer meetings, and then you have some training. But what attracts the men that are incarcerated are the cookies and the food. Let's talk about that, how people that are listening to us can be a participant and help out with that. Okay.
8: So the big draw to this ministry, we consider it a cookie ministry.
7: Mm-hmm.
8: The guys, evidently, if you know anything about incarceration, there's not much good food that goes on inside the prison. So we go in and we bring in a lot of homemade food. It's not store-bought. It's all homemade by our crew.
7: Mm-hmm.
8: They get food, pulled pork, things like that, hamburgers, things that they don't normally get served. We also bring in cookies. So from Thursday afternoon till Sunday evening when we leave, we go through approximately 15,000 cookies.
7: Wow. Okay. That's amazing.
8: And people say, oh, you mean 15 dozen? It's like, no, 15,000 cookies.
7: That's amazing.
8: The guys eat cookies all day long. They get to bring cookies back to their house with them at the end of the day. And they love homemade cookies. So we're always looking for people that could be willing to donate cookies,
7: mm-hmm.
8: to home-baked cookies, and donate them to us, bring them to us. And then we send them into the guys.
7: Gotcha. That is amazing. Totally amazing.
9: They can reach out to us at my phone number of 806-674-4689. Again, that's 806-674-4689. If they want to make cookies, they can contact me and I can arrange getting them picked up. We need to have them no later than the 7th of September.
7: Okay.
9: But we need to know how much we're going to have, who's going to volunteer to make them by. Ben knows that day.
8: Probably by the 29th of this month.
7: August, so okay.
8: Next week.
7: Gotcha. That's cool. Yeah, they got a good week.
8: Yeah, it gives us time. What we don't have as far as homemade cookies, mm-hmm. then we have a bakery that we deal with, a long-term bakery. Mm-hmm. We've been dealing with Belmar Bakery for quite a few years mm-hmm. that do cookies for us.
7: Gotcha.
8: But, of course, if we could get homemade, we don't have to get store-bought.
7: So. Cool. That makes sense to me. That's a
9: and
7: lot.
9: They love the homemade cookies over the store bought.
7: Oh, I don't
9: love
7: doubt
9: them.
7: That.
9: Ah, they dig through them for the homemade ones.
7: Well, look at that. Talk to us about the ministry that goes on in there, because this is a life change for a lot of these men.
8: Right. So I was incarcerated. Mm-hmm. That's how I got involved with Kairos at first. I did a Kairos on one of the units. Mm-hmm. When I got out, I swore I'd never go back to prison. And a year later, I was back as a volunteer. So I've been doing this almost 14 years now. It's just amazing spending time and hearing the hearts of these guys. Kairos, when we do this walk two times a year, we do one in March and one in October mm-hmm. or September. We go in with the draw of getting them in there, showing them, feeding them, and then feeding them both spiritual as well as physical. But we want them to build a community. We want them to build a Christian community among themselves where they can get together, they can pray together, they can talk together. If they have a problem, they know who they could rely on. Not only the weekend, but then our volunteers go in almost every Saturday.
7: Okay.
8: We have what's called a prayer and share, where the men get together, they can sit in groups, and if they've had a bad day, a bad week, something going on, they can talk about it, pray about it. Mm. And then once a month we do a reunion, where all the men that have been through a previous Kairos can come together, and they can get together, and usually we have an activity. Maybe we'll have a speaker, maybe we'll have some kind of activity going on, we'll do a skit. Basing around discipleship, love of Jesus, or something, one of our titles that we'll do, one of our themes.
7: Yeah. Oh, that's amazing. That's amazing. I've heard so many wonderful testimonies, and we get letters here at the studio. And, you know, Luke does a program here mm-hmm. on Tuesday evening. He's right. A big part of that ministry as
8: yes.
7: well. And so I hear about it. I know about it. But we brought you in so you could tell everybody else about it as well. And so I got to keep that in mind, because I can't assume. I don't know that all our listeners know what we know, in other words. And so it's important. And that's what me and Michael were talking about. It's like, you know, hey, we need to let everybody else involved. And, you know, not everybody's called, say, quote, to go into the prison. Mm-hmm. But there are opportunities to help outside of the prison. And that's where Tanya comes in. Tell us what you do on the outside for preparation, because I know there's like a small army that's working and praying and preparing and bringing stuff. And hit me with some of that. Yeah.
10: Well, we have a kitchen team that does all the cooking, obviously. And then we also have what we call a cookie room team, mm-hmm. where we bag all the cookies, get them ready, get them prepped, and so they can take them to their pod. We do the prayer chain so they see how many people has been praying for them all weekend.
7: Man.
10: That are total strangers. We do agape, which is like stuff that they see on the wall that either, you know, that other people have colored, or we make placemats and things like that. So they show it shows the love of Jesus to these guys that, you know.
7: Yeah. I've heard testimonies of that, of somebody from that's incarcerated receiving something.
10: Yes.
7: And it completely changed their life. It means so much to them because they absolutely have nothing.
10: Yes.
7: And so what you're doing is a phenomenal ministry.
10: Thank you.
7: Yeah.
10: We love it.
7: I've heard testimonies of couples at our church, like older couples and stuff like that. The wives will want to be on the cook team, and even some of the husbands want to be on the cook team, and they're doing mm-hmm. this stuff together. They're serving together. It's an opportunity for couples to get to serve together.
9: Johnny, the other thing is, Tanya talked about the placemats that they get.
7: Yes.
9: the team does not get placemats. We get placemats that are colored by kids.
7: Oh, okay. Yeah.
9: And usually they'll put their first name on it and their age.
7: Mm-hmm.
9: The men go crazy over that. They will save those placemats and put them on their wall in their cell or under their mattress. And so if people out there would like to have their kids color Christian stuff and mm-hmm. get it to us,
7: yeah,
9: they could reach me at that number also, because they love seeing that mm-hmm. little kids have done something for them in the love of Christ and put their name, first name.
7: Mm-hmm.
9: Can't have a last name.
7: Right. Understand.
9: And their age. And they really go crazy over 2 and 3 year old stuff because, you know, they scribble on it and it's just so cute.
7: Yeah. Oh, yeah.
8: One of the other things, Johnny, that we do is not only the food and all of that, but we have letters.
7: Okay.
8: And some people are very familiar with this. We have 42 men that are selected to attend each one of these Kairos walks that we do.
7: Okay.
8: So out of a population of about 3,700 on the Clemens unit, we pick 42 every time.
7: Gotcha.
8: And we also get them letters. So we ask our team, we ask our friends, our volunteers, anybody that's interested, if they would write 42 handwritten motivational letters. Doesn't have to be a full page. It could be a simple paragraph. Could be a Bible verse. Anything like that. We put them in bags. And during this walk, those men get those bags. And they get time to look at them.
7: Mm.
8: So a lot of times, a lot of these guys, their families may have abandoned them. They don't hear from them very often.
7: Mm.
8: They get these letters that now they know people are caring about me.
7: Mm-hmm.
8: That somebody is praying for me, that somebody has the time to sit there and say, hey, John, you're doing a good job. Hey, Jesus is with you. You know, God loves, something as simple as God loves you.
7: Mm-hmm. Yeah.
8: And it brings these guys, big guys, to tears.
7: That's amazing.
9: Some of the big guys that have been in there share the fact that when they went through Kairos,
7: mm-hmm.
9: the one letter that touched their heart was from a 4 or 5 year old.
7: Wow.
9: And they said that's what really made their transformation from what they were like before
7: mm-hmm.
9: to what they're like now. And that really goes a long way with them.
7: Oh, absolutely. Okay, so look, we talked about the walk coming up. And there's ways to people can help. And we've got that phone number. Hey, if you're listening to this, I'm going to post it on Facebook. So if you missed anything, you can call Linda here at the studio. I'll leave contact information with her, but I'm going to post it on Facebook as well. What I want to do is I want you to give a opportunity for training, someone to come to the meetings, if somebody's listening to us, how do we get them to get involved? In other words, for say maybe the next upcoming because it may be a little short now, but they can still help with the cookies. They can help with writing letters. They can help with making placemats, those type of things right now. But if somebody's listening, say a ministry, a Sunday school, a small group, something like that, church wanting to, hey, we got to get plugged in. All right, let's give them some information and some meeting, wherever that's going to
8: be. So our next walk will be in March of 27.
7: Okay.
8: We don't have our meeting schedule set up yet.
7: Mm-hmm.
8: The leader, every time we have a different leader.
7: Right,
8: so the leader is in the process of arranging that now.
7: Mm-hmm.
8: So our next Kairos walk is going to be the weekend of March 18th to the 21st of 2027. If anybody would like to reach out and want some more information, I'll gladly extend my phone number.
7: Yeah.
8: It's 806-316-3849. And they can text me or call me. If text, just put a note saying Cairo so I'll know who to expect it coming from.
7: Yeah, there you go. I'm going to post that as well. I'll post Ben's phone number. I'm going to post Michael's phone number if anybody has any questions about this. Man, it's a wonderful thing you get to do. I think that's just amazing.
8: So the meetings, by the way, the meetings for that walk will probably be start in December.
7: Gotcha.
8: Takes us about we have about a 5 to 6 month prep.
7: Mm-hmm.
8: So we can get everybody together and get everybody trained.
7: Okay, we have about, 1 minute, 60 seconds. Let's talk about the return rate real fast.
9: The recidivity rate since 1976 has dropped to less than 10%, which means on that 42 that go,
7: right,
9: less than 4 return back to the prison.
7: That's a miracle. That's amazing.
9: That is a miracle.
7: That means this is working. So Kairos Ministry is working.
8: Yes, it definitely is.
7: Less than 10% return rate. Well, man, we appreciate y'all stopping by. Everybody listening, if the Lord touches you, call them, contact them. But the least thing to do is what? Pray.
8: Pray.
9: Pray.
8: Pray. Prayers always work, and we need as many as we can get.
7: Yeah. We appreciate you guys stopping in, and young lady, thank you so much for all y'all doing.
10: Thank you.
9: Thank you.
7: You bet.
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3: Kenneth Hagin is next. I'm going to bring you a portion of a teaching series on how you can be led by the Spirit of God. As children of God, we do not have to waste time in life going down blind alleys that lead to dead ends. We can deal wisely in all of the affairs of life and learn how to follow the leading of the Holy Spirit. We're going to share with you a portion of a 2-volume series of teachings on this subject that are available for you to purchase from us. I'll give you the contact information after we hear a portion of the teaching from Brother Hagin now on how you can be led by the Spirit of God.
12: Now, here's what I was going to tell you. Said all that to get this to you. I didn't want, from the natural standpoint, needed my wife to go back there to that church. I'll be honest with you. Didn't want to move back to that town. Didn't want to live in that parsonage. Oh, I love people always. But I'm talking about in my heart, I want to obey God. But I mean, everything about my flesh recoiled from it. Everything about my natural man, the outward man, and my own natural human thinking and mind, I did not want to do it. And for that reason, when we got right down to it, I was saying to the Lord, I didn't want to trust that inward witness that I knew I had and she had. And I kept praying and took some days to fast even now before this election came off. Because, see, they had to announce it over 2 weekends and so on to be legal, you know, and so on. And I fasted 2 or 3 days, I think over into the third day. I wanted the Lord to move some kind of a supernatural way. Of course, I'm only about 24 years old, you see, between the 23rd and 24th birthday. Then no one's to know now. But I want God to give me some kind of a witness. I mean, other than a witness, some kind of a word or something, a tongued interpretation or a prophecy or just write it up in the sky. Go to that place. See? And I fasted and prayed. Remember about the third day of my fast, you know, I was on my knees just sort of bawling and squalling and begging because I didn't know any better, you know. Oh, dear God, you know, I just don't want to trust, you know. And he just said to me, see, he also leads by an inward voice as well as an inward witness. And that inward voice said, get up in there and quit acting that way. See, it couldn't have been my own spirit of saying that. I wouldn't have said that. He said, get up from there. Well, I got up. Then I said, Lord, if you could just move here some way, some supernatural sign, you know, I'd just feel better about this. He said, you've got all I'm going to give you. You don't need any supernatural sign. You don't need any supernatural something writing in the sky. You don't need any tongue interpreting. You don't need any prophecy. You know on the inside of you what to do. Now do it. I said, okay, I will. Many times, friends, we are ignoring that inward witness and we want something out here in the sense realm that can be dangerous, really. Let's learn that he leads primary, first of all, number one, by the inward witness. Amen. Now, I want to say it again. You'll find that being led by an inward witness is number one, or the primary way that God leads all of his children. Now, I stumbled over that seeking something else way back there then. 11 years ago, we came to Tulsa. We moved to Tulsa. I'd been here with a meeting 13 years ago. And I would come by here a lot of times, going to meetings, different places to preach, because Brother Charlie Hazelton, he was an accountant. He kept my books for me at Evangelistic Association. So I'd bring him information. I'd buy my cars from Brother Lee Eller. He had a car, you know, used car, but he'd get new ones for me. Or if I needed tires, he'd get them for me, and so on. And I needed a tire, and I needed also to bring some information to Brother Hazelton. So we were staying over at the Ellers, and Lee said to me, said, "Brother Hagin, you need to move to Tulsa." And said, "I just got the very place for you." Well, I wasn't much interested in it, to tell you the truth about it, because... But anyway, he said, Brother Osborne's old office building over here on North Utica. He said, I saw his office man the other day, and he said, "Lee, sell that for us." Different times. I don't know how many different times it had been sold. People put up earnest money and just lost any earnest money and didn't take it. Deal didn't go through. And it had been sitting over there. He said, "Come on, I want to show it to you." And I thought, well, just through respect, I'd go. He said, "Now, they told me get us $30,000 for it." And he said, "I'll, if you want whatever you can make on top of it, that's it, but get us $30,000 for it." And they had a mortgage on it for $50,000. They had to pay off $20,000 themselves. And so he said, "I won't make anything on it, you know, just..." So I went over there with him. We got into that building. I was thinking all the time. I said to him, "I've already settled what I'm going to do." Because we had just moved into a new and different house there in Garland, a brick home. And I said, "I'm going to take the old frame house, because it's in the part down that's zoned business." And we had our office in the den, you see, and then the garage for storage. I'm going to turn the whole house into an office. And then the lot is real deep, and I can build more there if I want to, you see. And so I'm going to have my office there. We lived there for 17 years in Garland, suburb to Dallas. So, you know, that's what we can do. But the minute I walked in that building, I never said a word then, but I walked in that building. On the inside of me, just like somebody had rung a bell, set off a buzzer. Sometimes it's like that. Sometimes it's just an inward witness. You can't hardly describe it. It'd be hard to tell somebody. You just say, "Well, I don't know. I don't know how to tell you, but I just know it in here." That's sort of the way I was about going back to that church. I just knew it in here. I knew that. It's just something like right in there. Right in there. Right down in my belly. That's what the Bible said. Amen. It uses that term. But I didn't want to listen to it. We went on back over to Lee's house, and my wife asked me, said, "Well, what about..." And I just passed it off, said, "No, you don't know." Well, we got off to bed, and she asked me again. I said, "Well, no, I'm not too interested." I said, "We've already got set up what we're going to do." And then in my spirit, you know, I'm laying there praying, you know, and I can't get off to sleep because I got this witness. And I said, "Lord, now, you know, I wouldn't want to be rebellious here and miss you. But now we've already got this other all planned out, you know, what we're going to do. Now, if you wanted to give us that building, if you want me to come to Tulsa, all right, I would do that. But I'd read it rather not." Then there was the inward voice. See, first the inward witness. That's the first way he leads you. Then secondly, by the inward voice. We'll get to that eventually. By tomorrow night anyway. And with that inward voice, he said, "Well, I'm going to give you that building. There's a whole lot of unbelief here, but really I was dragging my heels. I really didn't want to do it, see." And so I said, "All right, Lord, you do it. When you do it, I'll believe it." See, that's not Bible faith, see, because really I didn't want it anyhow. And if I were to tell you some of the struggle that we went through to get into that building and refurbish it and so on, and you'd be tempted out here on the field, actually, if you didn't know God's in, just to throw the whole thing together and forget about it. But then right on the other hand, you knew God was in it, and then if you're not careful, you're tempted to worry about it. You know, and I just say to the Lord, I never did pray one prayer about the money or anything. I just say to the Lord, "Oh, thank God, the quicker that thing goes bankrupt, quicker I can move back to Garland." I'm not going to try to believe anything. I didn't believe in anything. I didn't even try to believe. God didn't want any help. I mean, naturally. And so, Lord, you know, just the quicker, you know, just more of the money quits coming in. Just as soon as that happens, you know, well, I can turn it back over to the loan company or, you know, the bank or whatever loan it, and I can go back to God. But it never did happen, you know. I said, never did happen. And I knew all the time it wasn't going to happen. But anyway, that's what I said. And then, you know, after we came out here, you know, and of course, that's a big, giant step. And again, we had a witness. We didn't have any divine revelation. We just had an inward witness. We just had the inward witness. The moment I saw this building, something in here, I knew this. That's it. My wife knew that's it. And it's taken a lot of money to redo this warehouse and make an auditorium out of it. And then pay off the land next door. But it's paid for now. But you know, I've never fasted one day about it, never lost one meal, skipped one meal about it, never lost one wink of sleep about it. I know other folks have got excited, bless their darling hearts and stupid heads. But I said, Lord, that's yours, it's not mine. It's not mine. That's yours. If you can't make it go, just forget it. If you're not big enough to put it over, forget it. I'm not going to lose any sleep over it. I'm not going to miss one meal over it. I'm not going to suffer because of it. If you're not able to put it over, just forget it. Thank God he's able. Are you listening to me? See, folks can get so busy trying to do it themselves, they get in God's way and he can't do it then because they won't do it, because they're trying to do it. And they can carry the burden, fall on their face and have a nervous breakdown and get sick because they're carrying all the load. No, I don't carry any loads. I'm not burdened. I'm carefree, worry-free. Glory to God. Hallelujah to Jesus. I've been that way for a long time. I'm not about to change now. Amen. Can you say amen?
13: Amen.
12: Praise the Lord. Well, let me conclude now because our time's run out. The inward voice, the inward witness, first of all. Then secondly, he leads by the inward voice. You see, this inward man that we've been talking about that's born again, become a new creature, which is the spirit of man, this inward man has a voice. Just like the outward man has a voice. Now you see, with your physical ears, you can hear this outward man talk, that physical voice, but you can't hear that inward voice with your physical ears. You hear that on the inside of you. That inward man has a voice just as much as the outward man has a voice. We call that inward voice conscience. Your conscience is your spirit speaking to you. We call that inward voice intuition. We call that inward voice inner guidance or an inward witness sometimes. Now the question is asked, is your conscience a safe guide? Yes, under certain circumstances. If your spirit has become a new man in Christ Jesus, then your conscience is a safe guide. Because your conscience is the voice of your spirit. And your spirit is a new man with the life and with the nature of God abiding in it. Why will people's conscience allow them to do something? Well, unsaved people, their conscience let them do a lot of things. But not a man that's saved. There's something on the inside that says, don't do that. There's something on the inside. Well, that's his conscience. If your spirit, let me say it again, is a new man with the life and the nature of God in it, then it is a safe guide.
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0: Hello and welcome to Glorious Marriage. We're Johnny and Lori Thomason, and we're going to be with you for these next several minutes going over some things to help you and your spouse to have a glorious marriage.
1: Hey, that's right. 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And if you want the audio, go to kingdomkeys.org, go to the podcast page, find Glorious Marriage, and there you will find a number of programs talking about marriage.
0: A wealth of information, huh?
1: Wealth of information.
0: Yes.
1: You know, a lot of times when we record this program and then I hear the program and I listen to the program, it's like, you know what? They talk about the same thing over and over and over. And you know what? You're right. But some people need to hear it over and over and over. I'm that way.
0: Repetition helps.
1: Repetition helps. It's how I learned the Bible is doing repetition, reading the same stories, looking at the same scriptures, getting in my memory, getting it down in my spirit.
0: Yeah.
1: And the marriage is not any different.
0: Yeah.
1: I mean, you and I been doing this for a lot of years.
0: Yeah.
1: Pre-marriage counseling, biblical scripture.
0: Yeah.
1: But we still have to go over it over and over and do it.
0: Yeah.
1: Over and over. And sometimes, Lori, the Lord will reveal something new to us.
0: Yes. Well, when you were saying that, it just the slogan came back to me, and it does from time to time. If better is possible, good is not enough.
1: Yeah.
0: So we don't want to just settle. Yeah, our marriage is good enough. It's okay. It's, you know, it's almost like mediocre's fine.
1: Yeah.
0: You know, but no. If better is possible, good is not enough. We want a glorious marriage. We want, you know, at the end of our days, Johnny, I want it to be that we did everything we could in our marriage, that we didn't leave anything on the table.
1: Yeah.
0: That we didn't just coast, that we didn't just get to the point where, yeah, this is okay. Yeah, this is good.
1: Oh no.
0: We're okay right here. You know. If better is possible, good
1: better
0: is not
1: is
0: enough.
1: Possible.
0: And that's in lots of areas of life for sure. You can apply that to your job. You can apply that in, you know, lots of areas. But in marriage, let's apply that to our marriage.
1: You know, we have used the scripture before about, if possible, live peaceably among men.
0: Yes, yeah.
1: Well, I want to be more than just, if possible, live peaceably. I want to be
0: as much as possible. Yeah.
1: I want to be really, really, really living it up with my wife, Lori.
0: Yes.
1: I want to be like, you know, the two shall become one flesh. And God was funny when he put that together. Two people coming to one, to be one flesh, because you're so different than I am.
0: Right.
1: You're and you know, I laugh about that.
0: In
1: but,
0: retrospect, you're different than I am. I mean, that goes both ways. Yeah. Yeah.
1: But it's like, we're just different people, man. Yes. I'm wired different than Lori. I'm high strung. She's laid back. I'm a male. Yeah. She's a female.
0: Right.
1: There's just a whole lot that just is funny. But yet, what? Guess what? It works.
0: It does.
1: There's some chemistry there.
0: Yeah.
1: There's been chemistry there.
0: Yeah.
1: There's been an attraction there.
0: Yeah. For like 40 plus years,
1: man.
0: Yeah.
1: But I'm just saying, because we've been married for that long, and because we might have hit the milestone or whatever.
0: Mm-hmm.
1: You know what, Lori? Every day I wake up, I get fresh air. Yeah. I get new mercies.
0: That's right.
1: I get new grace from God.
0: Yeah.
1: I got a new day in front of me.
0: Uh-huh.
1: I want that day to be glorious.
0: We want it to count.
1: I need it to count. I need it to be awesome.
0: Yeah.
1: It's got to be, you know, wow. Man, I want it to be glorious and wonderful and all that good stuff.
0: Yeah.
1: You know what I'm saying?
0: Well, we don't get to take a day off.
1: No.
0: You know, I mean, sometimes, you know, it's not like we can wake up in the morning and say, not feeling it.
1: Yeah.
0: I think I'll just do my own thing today. I think I'll just, you know.
1: Yeah.
0: And, you know, that's silly.
1: But we need it to go up and better every single day. There's we're created for something.
0: Yeah.
1: God created for us to worship Him.
0: Yeah.
1: God created a man and a woman to be fruitful and to multiply.
0: Right.
1: That He gets the glory for that.
0: Yeah.
1: And with maturity, with age comes responsibility.
0: Mm-hmm.
1: So when you're married and you're responsible, or age and responsibility, well, you become a parent.
0: Mm-hmm.
1: You're responsible for that. Then you're responsible for training the children.
0: Yeah.
1: Then when your children are trained, then you have grandchildren.
0: Mm-hmm.
1: and you're still responsible. Mm-hmm. And guess what? On top of that, you're an elder in the church. You become a leader. That's you become right. Even if you're
0: you
1: not,
0: you may not have a family, but you there's always someone that you can disciple. That there's always someone that there's you can encourage.
1: Yeah.
0: That you can help them to be the best that they can be.
1: Yeah.
0: So there's always those opportunities that. So that's kind of where I was going with that while ago. There's just never really an opportunity that we're just supposed to sit back and coast.
1: Yeah.
0: We should never be in coast mode as a Christian.
1: I'm saying you may not have been like the pastor or the quote elder, quote deacon, quote leader in a church, but the fact is you're still a leader because of your age.
0: Yeah.
1: So you have a responsibility.
0: You have life experience and, that someone can learn from.
1: So I'm And so we got to continue living every single day like today might be your last day. Why? Jesus may come
0: back. That's right.
1: If Jesus comes back, we have to be prepared for him.
0: We're awake, we're aware, and we're watching. That's what we say.
1: I don't want regrets. I don't want any regrets. Exactly. We shouldn't have any regrets, man. And I'm saying, you know, wherever you're at right now, your walk with Jesus, wherever you're at with your relationship in your glorious marriage, wherever you're at with the relationship with your children, hey, start now, start new. If you have to repent, do so. Mm-hmm. If you have to go and ask for forgiveness.
0: Yeah.
1: Forgive.
0: Yeah.
1: I mean, that's key. That,
0: So maybe you weren't. Maybe you found the Lord late in life.
1: Could be.
0: And, you know, or after your children were, you know, past child training years. And some people that has happened. And they may feel like, I blew it. But we start where we're at.
1: That's right.
0: And so like Johnny said, sometimes that may mean go back to your children at whatever age they are.
1: Yeah.
0: And repent to them. Ask for forgiveness.
1: Yep.
0: And, you know, if they're still breathing and you're still breathing, there's still time, right?
1: Yes.
0: So, but maybe we have lost somebody that we didn't get the opportunity to tell them that we're sorry, that, you know, to repent to. But we just, you know, the Lord, he's in that. And when we go to him and we say, Lord, I'm so sorry, I missed it, I didn't know, you know, for whatever it is, just pour out your heart.
1: Yeah.
0: And he redeems that, and he can take that and renew that. But the main thing is, you know, start where you're at. Thou shalt begin again and again. That's one of our marriage 10 commandments. Thou shalt begin again and again. And that's every day. You know, some days we do. Johnny, we just, for whatever reason, we just blow it.
1: Yep.
0: And we get in our flesh. We, for whatever reason, it's hot, it's cold, it's, I'm hungry, whatever.
1: You're busy. Yeah,
0: I'm busy.
1: You got this meeting. You got that meeting. You've got the kids in school.
0: Yeah.
1: You've got holidays. You've got jobs. You've got vacation. I mean, man, any time of the year, all 365
0: opportunities to just.
1: Let's not take the opportunity to neglect.
0: Yeah. Yeah.
1: Let's don't do that. Something that the Lord showed me here recently as a grandfather, as a dad.
0: Uh huh.
1: Yeah, I can bless my children, my grown children. Yeah. I can bless my grandchildren.
0: Yeah.
1: You know? And so when you do that, there's something happens spiritually.
0: Yeah.
1: It's a supernatural thing that your children and your grandchildren, they perform better. They act better.
0: Yeah.
1: Their lives are better when granddad or dad blesses. Hey, husbands, have you blessed your wife lately? Something supernaturally happens when you bless your children. You can simply lay your hands on them and bless them in Jesus' name. I bless you in Jesus' name. And pray a prayer over them if you want to, if you're led to.
0: Yeah, yeah.
1: Dude, babe, that changes.
0: It changes the atmosphere.
1: It changes the
0: Trajectory.
1: It literally does.
0: I
1: find myself blessing my grandkids, and a lot of times I don't even say it. Sometimes I do, and sometimes there's a prayer that goes
0: sometimes
1: with it.
0: Sometimes it's just that point of contact.
1: But it could be just me touching their head, me touching their shoulder, me giving them a hug, whatever the case may be. Granddad blesses you. Mm-hmm. I bless you in Jesus. I bless you as your dad in Jesus. Even grown kids, they receive that does something so supernatural to them. Husbands, listen to me. Fathers, granddads, listen to me. If you hadn't done it, do it.
0: Yeah.
1: You're ordained, you're That's anointed right. to bless your
0: yeah,
1: family.
0: You are the priest of your family. Yeah.
1: I promise you, I guarantee you, see, if you can use Walk this in some behavioral Operate, issues yeah. and stuff like this, mm-hmm. I mean, after you discipline a child, then you bless that child.
0: You pray with them.
1: Oh, my yes. goodness. And you know what? Even like okay, sometimes when you're starting school, bless them. Mm-hmm. When you're starting a new job, bless them. When mm-hmm. you're about to be married, bless them. When I mean, there could be you just like another day. Today's a fresh day. Guess what? I'm going to bless you in Jesus' name. Why? Because the Lord gives us new mercies every
0: yes.
1: day. And you know what? That's part of being, that's part of parenting. That's part of leadership. That's what we do.
0: Yeah.
1: And you don't know to do that unless you're taught. Yeah. And it's biblical.
0: Mm-hmm.
1: It is biblical to lay hands on and to touch and to bless. Praise
0: yeah.
1: God.
0: Yeah.
1: I'm talking about in a supernatural, spiritual way now.
0: Yeah.
1: It's, man, that's some good
0: to
1: stuff.
0: To get that transfer.
1: Oh,
0: yeah.
1: my.
0: Yeah.
1: I tell you what, whenever somebody can bless me, you know, an elder,
0: uh-huh.
1: or tell me I done a good job or what, it literally changes. It changes something. It's supernatural because mm-hmm. I've been blessed before. I've had an attaboy.
0: Yeah.
1: I've been, you know, high-fived, whatever the case, congratulated.
0: Yeah.
1: It does something to you. It changes you.
0: It puts a little pep in your step.
1: It puts some pep in some step.
0: Yeah,
1: it's like a boost from the Holy Ghost.
0: Yeah.
1: It is a supernatural spiritual thing.
0: Yeah. But sometimes, Johnny, you don't get it, and that's okay. And that's okay because the Lord sees.
1: Yes.
0: If you're laboring for Him, the Lord sees
1: Amen.
0: It.
1: Amen. Well, yeah, and that's not why we perform good
0: right.
1: in order to get the attaboys.
0: Exactly.
1: But I'm saying,
0: yeah,
1: I was doing it from the angle of, hey, let's do this. Let's
0: yeah.
1: bless them. Let's
0: yeah.
1: bless our wives.
0: Yeah.
1: Let's hold them, embrace them, and just mm-hmm. and just pray yeah. over them. Just say, God bless her today, and you know what, whatever how you're led of the Holy Ghost to do such.
0: Yeah,
1: man, it changes. It'll change your family. It literally will, and it has.
0: Yeah.
1: And,
0: well, and even if things are a little tense sometimes if you'll just stop.
1: Yeah.
0: In the middle of that, and that takes discipline. That takes
1: fruit of the Spirit, self-control, long-suffering.
0: Yes.
1: I mean,
0: yeah.
1: Come on now.
0: That,
1: we've taught on that before.
0: Yes.
1: Go ahead.
0: Well, I was just going to say, if you'll just stop in the middle of that, and because remember, we do not wrestle with flesh and blood.
1: Nope.
0: And so we just stop, and we say, wait a minute. You know, let's just pray.
1: You know what?
0: Let's take control
1: Praise
0: of
1: God.
0: Our atmosphere.
1: Take control
0: because
1: of
0: we
1: it.
0: Have authority of
1: no
0: what
1: strife,
0: goes on in our home. And
1: peace.
0: Yes.
1: I declare peace.
0: That's right.
1: We say absolutely no strife. But see, that spiritual warfare, Lori, is blessing your grandchildren, blessing your children, blessing your wife.
0: Yeah.
1: That spiritual warfare, brothers and sisters, I'm telling you, it's spiritual warfare. Mamas, you can pray over your kids and bless your children.
0: Yeah.
1: That's spiritual warfare. Why we have covering, we cover our families. Me being the priest of my home,
0: mm-hmm.
1: I'm the priest. I'm the I'm God ordained authority in that house.
0: To take
1: bless
0: yeah.
1: God. Yes, and that spiritual authority is blessing.
0: Yes.
1: Declaring a blessing over my children and grandchildren.
0: That's right.
1: Declaring a blessing over my house. Declaring mm-hmm. a blessing over my guests. Declaring a blessing over my wife in Jesus' name. Hallelujah.
0: Yes.
1: See, that's what I'm talking about. Come on, guys. I'm getting you excited, man. It's not spooky. Just do it. Praise God. Just do it. Just when you get home today from work or wherever you're listening to this video, man, just embrace your wife and say, dear, I bless you. Come here, kids. You put your arms around your kiddos and you hug them and you say, daddy blesses you today.
0: Yeah.
1: Or whatever
0: or
1: the case may be.
0: Yeah.
1: I mean, you can bless your mom and your daddy if you want to. Next time you see your parents, you can bless your parents
0: mm-hmm.
1: in Jesus' name. Hallelujah. Well, I tell you what, we got to bless the time.

0: Our 55th anniversary of our marriage. We want to see you and enjoy an evening of rejoicing, singing, and testimony. Do not bring a gift to Diana and me. Just be there. Come and celebrate with us.
1: It's time now for our Bible reading and commentary. Today I'm going to read to you in the book of 2 Kings, beginning at chapter 15 and verse 1. In the 27th year of Jeroboam, king of Israel, began Azariah, son of Amaziah, king of Judah, to reign. 16 years old was he when he began to reign, and he reigned 52 years in Jerusalem. And his mother's name was Jechaliah of Jerusalem. And he did that which was right in the sight of the Lord, according to all that his father Amaziah had done, save that the high places were not removed. The people sacrificed and burnt incense still on the high places. And the Lord smote the king, so that he was a leper unto the day of his death, and dwelt in a several house. And Jotham, the king's son, was over the house, judging the people of the land. Note, a several house would be a house of liberation or freedom. According to the Dake note, the law required lepers to live away from others. Jotham was over the house, judging in his father's place. Verse 6, and the rest of the acts of Azariah and all that he did, are they not written in the book of the Chronicles of the kings of Judah? So Azariah slept with his fathers, and they buried him with his fathers in the city of David, and Jotham his son reigned in his stead. Note, Azariah began young and reigned long. He began reigning at age 16, and he reigned for 52 years. For the most part, he did that which was right. However, he did not have the zeal and the courage to take away the high places. God smote him with leprosy, and he had to live out away from the people for the rest of his life. He was a leper to the day of his death. The note in the Matthew Henry commentary says, though we have reason to think he repented and the sin was pardoned, yet, for warning to others, he was continued under this mark of God's displeasure. I heard someone once talk about sin being like a fence post that you nail nails into, and you can remove those nails and they're gone, but scars are still there. And it is that way with some sins sometimes. Sometimes people receive forgiveness from God, but there are scars or there are marks of what they did that remain from then on. That should behoove us to walk upright before God and to remember the old saying that prevention is better than cure. It was a comfort to him, though, and a blessing to the kingdom that he had a son like he did to fill his place. Now let's read, beginning at verse 8. In the 38th year of Azariah, king of Judah, did Zechariah, the son of Jeroboam, reign over Israel in Samaria 6 months. And he did that which was evil in the sight of the Lord, as his fathers had done. He departed not from the sins of Jeroboam, the son of Nebat, who made Israel to sin. And Shallum, the son of Jabesh, conspired against him, and smote him before the people, and slew him, and reigned in his stead. And the rest of the acts of Zechariah, behold, they are written in the book of the Chronicles of the kings of Israel. This was the word of the Lord which he spake unto Jehu, saying, thy sons shall sit on the throne of Israel unto the fourth generation. And so it came to pass. Note, I refer you back to the 10th chapter and the 30th verse for the prophecy to Jehu about the fourth generation of kings after him. And we find here that it was fulfilled. Zechariah was the fourth generation after Jehu. Now verse 13. Shallum, the son of Jabesh, began to reign in the 39th year of Uzziah, king of Judah, and he reigned a full month

0: in Samaria. For Menahem, the son of Gadai, went up from Tirzah and came to Samaria and smote Shallum, the son of Jabesh, in Samaria and slew him and reigned in his stead. And the rest of the acts of Shallum and his conspiracy which he made, behold, they are written in the book of the Chronicles of the Kings of Israel. Then Menahem smote Tiphsah and all that were therein, and the coasts thereof from Tirzah, because they opened not to him, therefore he smote it, and all the women therein that were with child he ripped up. In the 39th year of Azariah, king of Judah, began Menahem, the son of Gadai, to reign over Israel, and reigned 10 years in Samaria. And he did that which was evil in the sight of the Lord. He departed not all his days from the sins of Jeroboam, the son of Nebat, who made Israel to sin. Note, the days of the kingdom of Israel, while in Jehu's family, were much better than days that we're reading about right here. Oh yes, it's true enough that there were many abominable things that happened in those days too of Jehu's family reigning. But after that, the days we're reading about now were days of great confusion and very great wickedness. Let's continue the reading now at verse 19. And Pul, the king of Assyria, came against the land. And Menahem gave Pul 1,000 talents of silver, that his hand might be with him to confirm the kingdom in his hand. And Menahem exacted the money of Israel, even of all the mighty men of wealth, of each man 50 shekels of silver, to give to the king of Assyria. So the king of Assyria turned back, and stayed not there in the land. Note, this is not the only time that Judah bought off foreign invaders. This is the first distinct mention in Scripture of Assyria being an aggressive power. By this time, they had been rising to a great power for probably nearly a century, and had reached far beyond the river Euphrates, even to Egypt. From here on, the history of the two kingdoms of Israel is linked with that of Assyria and Babylon. There are 7 Assyrian invasions of Israel mentioned in Scripture. Verse 21, and the rest of the acts of Menahem and all that he did, are they not written in the book of the Chronicles of the Kings of Israel? Note, he is not mentioned in Chronicles in our Bible. In fact, there are several times where we found this question where it's not mentioned in Chronicles in our Bible, which merely means that there's another book of records that we don't have. Verse 22, and Menahem slept with his fathers, and Pekahiah his son reigned in his stead. Note this that's mentioned here about Pekahiah his son reigning in the stead of Menahem is the first in the last 5 kings we've read about that succeeded his father. Others came to the throne through murder. Shallum, Menahem, Pekah, Hoshea, all were traitors and murderers and were kings for a while. One wicked man is often made a scourge to another, and every wicked man in the end is made a ruin to himself. Well, we see that the condition of Israel just before they were finally ruined and carried away captive was sad. They just continued to decay and deteriorate. In these days of confusion and perplexity, even then, had they humbled themselves before God and sought His face, final destruction could have been prevented. Now let's resume the reading at verse 23. In the 50th year of Azariah, king of Judah, Pekahiah, the son of Menahem, began to reign over Israel in Samaria, and reigned 2 years. And he did that which was evil in the sight of the Lord. He departed not from the sins of Jeroboam, the son of Nebat, who made Israel to sin. But Pekah, the son of Remaliah, a captain of his, conspired against him and smote him in Samaria in the palace of the king's house with Argob and Ariel, and with him 50 men of the Gileadites. And he killed him and reigned in his room. And the rest of the acts of Pekahiah and all that he did, behold, they are written in the book of the Chronicles of the Kings of Israel. Note once again, the mention of them being written in the Chronicles is another book that we don't have because they are not written in the Chronicles that we will be reading a little later on. Verse 27, in the 250th year of Azariah, king of Judah, Pekah, the son of Remaliah, began to reign over Israel in Samaria and reigned 20 years. And he did that which was evil in the sight of the Lord. He departed not from the sins of Jeroboam, the son of Nebat, who made Israel to sin. In the days of Pekah, king of Israel, came Tiglath-Pileser, king of Assyria, and took Ijon, and Abel-Beth-Maacah, and Genoa, and Kedesh, and Hazor, and Gilead, and Galilee, all the land of Naphtali, and carried them captive to Assyria. And Hoshea, the son of Elah, made a conspiracy against Pekah, the son of Remaliah, and smote him, and slew him, and reigned in his stead in the 20th year of Jotham, the son of Uzziah. And the rest of the acts of Pekah, and all that he did, behold, they are written in the book of the Chronicles of the Kings of Israel. In the second year of Pekah, the son of Remaliah, king of Israel, began Jotham, the son of Uzziah, king of Judah, to reign. 25 years old was he when he began to reign, and he reigned 16 years in Jerusalem. And his mother's name was Jerusha, the daughter of Zadok. And he did that which was right in the sight of the Lord. He did according to all that his father Uzziah had done. Howbeit, the high places were not removed. The people sacrificed and burnt incense still in the high places. He built the higher gate of the house of the Lord. Note we have a short account here of the reign of Jotham, king of Judah. We're told that he did that which was right in the sight of the Lord. Josephus gives him a very high character, stating that he was pious towards God, just towards men, and laid out himself for the public good. Though the high places were not taken away, yet in an effort to draw the people from them and keep them close to God's holy place, he showed great respect to the temple and built the higher gate to the temple. Sometimes people that are ruling can't do everything that they would like to do to suppress evil and profaneness. Let them be as Jotham, though, and do as much as they can to support and advance virtue and righteousness. If they can't totally pull down the high places of sin, yet they should do their very best to build and beautify the high gate of God's house. Now let's read at verse 36. Now the rest of the acts of Jotham and all that he did, are they not written in the book of the Chronicles of the Kings of Judah? In those days the Lord began to send against Judah Rezin, the king of Syria, and Pekah, the son of Remaliah. Note this means that war was threatened in the days of Jotham, but war did not actually break out until the days of Ahaz. Now verse 38, and Jotham slept with his fathers and was buried with his fathers in the city of David his father, and Ahaz his son reigned in his stead. Now that ends chapter 15, and that's just about all the time we have for today, so we'll not start reading in chapter 16 until tomorrow. Well, may you be blessed today as you continue meditating and living by God's Word. I hope you'll join me for Bible reading again next time.
1: Today is Monday, August 24th. Let's take a look at the weather for the Amarillo area tonight. Overnight low to mid-70s. Tomorrow, high temperature about 101. Tomorrow night, they say there's a 50% chance of rain in the night, especially after midnight. On Wednesday, high temperature reaching mid-90s, slight chance of rain. Thursday, high temperature mid-90s.
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0: The Lefevre Quartet with Whatever Hallelujah. Welcome to the program. Today we're enjoying a conversation with the Apostolic Boys. Pastor Joel Pace, the lead vocalist and founder of the group, Jared Pace, their lead singer, Troy Roach, their bass singer, Jeremy Peace, the tenor known for his previous work with the Kingsmen and the Lefevre Quartet, and Joel Pace Jr., the piano player. Pastor Joel talks about the start.
1: I guess it was back in the late 90s, like 97, 96. I took the guys to a cathedral's concert. And so they enjoyed it. They liked it. And they came back home. And all of a sudden, they started to form their own quartet. It was Jared, Joel, Troy, and my nephew. And they began to sing. And I said, oh, that looks like fun. So I joined them. And we became the Apostolic Boys. And that's how it all got started. And at the Cathedral's concert.
0: That's Joel Pace. The group has a project called Freedom. And we have a lot of great music to share from them today. Here they are with an old quartet classic, Glory Road, the Apostolic Boys.

0: Apostolic Boys with Glory Road. Jeremy Peace sings tenor with the group. His resume includes time with the Kingsman Quartet, the Old Paths, the Lefevre Quartet, and he's a pretty good songwriter, as demonstrated on a song on this new project called Free at Last.
1: I wrote the song Free at Last, I think maybe 2019, 2020. Had just come off the road and was focusing on my family and church life and ministry. Just thinking back over my course, at that time I was about 38, 39 years old, and thinking over the course of my life up to that point and how the Lord had delivered me and made me free from myself, from past sin, shame and guilt. And I was free from all those things and didn't have to live there anymore. And I began to write about that. You know, that Christ came to redeem us and make us free. We're free at last. We don't have to live in sin and shame. We don't have to live in the past of who we were. God's mercies are made new every single morning, and that's a promise that we can hold on to.
0: That's Jeremy Peace, and here are the Apostolic Boys with Free at Last.

0: Free at last, the Apostolic Boys. We have much more from their project Freedom coming up later in the program today. In just a moment, we'll debut a new song from the Kingdom Heirs. Hello, friend. I'm Rodney Balcom. Coming up in a few weeks, we'll be featuring an all-listener request program, and we would love to hear what your favorite song is and why it means so much to you. 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Again, that's 1-800-452-1473. 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I look forward to hearing your request.
1: One day, something happened. I was working for a few days, helping with inventory at the end of the year of 1969. 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Something was ignited in me with that job. Eventually, I ended up getting a radio program in Shamrock, the nearest place to the church in Wheeler where I had become pastor. After 9 years of hosting that radio program, we started our own station in Wheeler. 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On the 30th day of this month, we will celebrate the 40th anniversary of that Wheeler station, KPDR. It became a network, now broadcasting on 8 radio stations and 6 booster stations, actually called translators, in the top of Texas, Oklahoma, and New Mexico. I would like to invite you to the big celebration rally from 6 p.m. until 8 p.m. with fellowship, meet and greet occurring at 5 p.m. to 6 p.m. on August 30th. Come to what we are calling the big 40-55 celebration, because we will be celebrating our 40th anniversary of this radio network and the 55th anniversary of Diana's and my marriage. Be there to represent your town. It will be at Accelerate Church in Amarillo at 4400 South Crockett Street. I'll be looking for you at the big 40-55 celebration of Kingdom Keys Network.
0: The Gospel Grace. Welcome back. A new single from the Kingdom Heirs in just a moment. Right now, it's the Tribute Quartet. Gary Casto's looking forward to some things this fall.
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Mountain. That's the Tribute Quartet. The Kingdom Ayers are out with a new song. They have just returned to Dollywood after a summer schedule break. They're making preparations for a new album release, the first one to feature their new tenor, John Young. This new single will give you a taste of what's to come. Here are the Kingdom Ayers with Jesus Never Met a Sinner He Couldn't Save.

0: Jesus never met a sinner that he couldn't save. Amen to that. Well done by the Kingdom Heirs.
1: Hey, everybody. Tim Lovelace here with jokes that I hear from the road. There are three kinds of people when it comes to math. Those that can add and those that can't. Keep smiling while you're listening to Rodney Balcombe right here on the Gospel Greats.
0: The one and only Tim Lovelace. Thanks, Tim.

0: It's the Gaither Vocal Band. There's no shortage of great music coming up today on the program. I'm Rodney Baucom, and you're listening to the Gospel Greats. Hello, friend. I'm Rodney Baucom. 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Our 24-hour request line is 1-800-452-1473. Again, that's 1-800-452-1473. Or if you'd rather type instead of talk, you can email me at rodney@thegospelgreats.com. 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
1: Allison Welding at 202 North Buchanan in Amarillo is a supporter of the Kingdom Keys Network. They have been in business in Amarillo for more than 90 years, and they serve welding needs from small jobs to very large jobs within 70 miles of Amarillo. The phone number for Allison Welding is 806-373-0003. Thank you to Matt Hand and Allison Welding for partnering with us.
2: This is Chuck Harding with A Moment for America. We live in the United States of America, and yet there are those who are feverishly working to bring disunity in our nation. Wokeism, along with other false cultural ideologies, are attempting to tear our nation's unity apart by separating Americans through contentious hatred, distrust, and deceit. The original sin of pride is what motivates these people. Proverbs 13 and verse 10 says, "Only by pride cometh contention, but with the well-advised is wisdom." We, God's people, must lead the way and pray for unity in our nation, founded upon the truth of God's word. First of all, the unity of the family, the first institution ordained by God. Ephesians 4, 2 and 3 says, "With all lowliness and meekness, with long-suffering, forbearing one another in love, endeavoring to keep the unity of the Spirit in the bond of peace." Next, the unity of the church. 1 Corinthians 1:10. "Now I beseech you, brethren, by the name of our Lord Jesus Christ, that ye all speak the same thing, and that there be no divisions among you, but that ye be perfectly joined together in the same mind and in the same judgment." Finally, the unity of the nation. Psalm 133 and verse 1. "Behold, how good and how pleasant it is for brethren to dwell together in unity." These are ways to pray to unite our nation again. It will also exalt God's name and help bring America to its knees in repentance. Ephesians 4:13 states, "Till we all come in the unity of the faith and of the knowledge of the Son of God, unto a perfect man, unto the measure of the stature of the fullness of Christ." This is Chuck Harding. Think about it, America. For more on this subject and other issues, go to missiontoamerica.us.
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0: Welcome back. Our featured artist today is the Apostolic Boys, and we have more with them in just a moment. Right now, the Hillsongs with their latest Good News Savior.
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0: Good news, Savior. That's the Hissongs. Our featured group today is the Texas-based Apostolic Boys. Their new album is called Freedom. Pastor Joel Pace is the senior spokesman of the group. He talks about a song on this new recording called Thy Kingdom Come.
1: We actually recorded this song several years ago, and I think that phrase, Thy Kingdom Come, Thy Will Be Done on Earth as It Is in Heaven, was what helped that song to do well on radio. And it made the singing news chart and was played on the XM radio. One of my favorite lines of the song is when it says, when the kingdoms of this world become the kingdoms of our God. And that's true, because we're all going to abide in God's kingdom. We are building his kingdom right now. And that prayer is that thy kingdom come and his will be done on earth as it is in heaven. And one day, the kingdom of God is going to abide right here on earth. And so the church needs to be ready and prepared for God's kingdom to rule right here on earth.
0: That's Pastor Joel Pace, and here the Apostolic Boys with Thy

0: from the Apostolic Boys. As we mentioned, Joel Pace Sr. is a pastor. The group has a song on this project called Old Time Preacher Man. Joel's son, Jared, tells us about the song.
1: This song came to us from a dear friend. It's written by Pastor Bill Pittman from Forest, Mississippi. And when we heard it, we're like, we've got to do this song, and it's got to be done by us. And so it's a fun song, very catchy tune. You'll love it. But most of all, it's the message, the old time preacher man. And of course, growing up with my dad and being my pastor for over 30 years, he's preached the word for over 30 years and has not changed in those times. The times have changed, you know, but it still pleases God by the foolishness of preaching to save them that believe. It's not just funny catchphrases or the slogans or anything like that. It's the unadulterated word of God. Paul said, preach the word, be instant, in season, out of season, rebuke, reprove, exhort with all long suffering and doctrine. And that's what it's all about. Tell me what I got to do to change my life. Tell me how to deal with my sin. Tell me how to be saved. Tell me how to make it to heaven. And that's what it's all about. That's what the old time preacher man is about.
0: That's Jared Pace. And here are the Apostolic Boys with old time.

0: It's the Apostolic Boys with another great song from their album Freedom. We'll have more with the group in hour two. In just a moment, our Southern Gospel headlines of the week. Hello, friend. I'm Rodney Balcom. Coming up in a few weeks, we'll be featuring an all-listener request program, and we would love to hear what your favorite song is and why it means so much to you. 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Again, that's 1-800-452-1473. Or if you'd rather type instead of talk, you can email me at rodney@thegospelgreats.com. I look forward to hearing your request.
1: Don't forget the big rally birthday party coming up on Sunday, August the 30th. The rally itself is a two-hour event from 6 p.m. to 8 p.m. However, doors will be open at 5 p.m. for an hour of meet and greet, looking at the tables with certain informative things, even some samples from businesses which are supporters of Kingdom Keys Network. Get acquainted with people and look the things over. Have some coffee or tea or water or whatever else we have available. It's all going to be good. Also, there will be an opportunity to meet and greet and mingle after the rally at 8 p.m. So either come early or stay late or both. It's going to be a big night. And the rally itself from 6 p.m. to 8 p.m. is going to be so much fun. We're going to have a lot of things going on that you will be blessed by, like congregational singing of old-time gospel songs like we used to sing back 50 and 60 years ago. Also, testimonies, information. It will be a night that you will not soon forget. And I'm going to tell you this, even if you have to come 200 or 300 or 400 miles, the distance is worth the difference that will make in your life on the big rally night, Sunday, August the 30th.
2: 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Our source of funds is God, but He mostly uses people. Giving was taught by Jesus, and there is no higher authority for this method of financing than He. Jesus said, give, and He said that if you give, that it shall be given unto you running over. Expect that wherever you give to God ordained ministries. If you will believe God with us that all needs will be abundantly supplied and ask Him if He would want you to give in the special offering.
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0: Welcome back. Our Southern Gospel headlines of the

Janet Paschal. And now for our Southern Gospel headlines of the week. The namesake of Deborah Perry and Jaden's call needs your prayers. Jaden was admitted to Arthur Blank Children's Hospital Sunday night, August the 9th. He's in stable condition, but has a blood clot in his left leg and several other issues doctors need to address. Please lift Jaden in your prayers. The Southern Gospel Music Guild cordially invites the wives of Southern Gospel singers, artists, and ministers to attend the first annual Hearts of Harmony Appreciation Breakfast, a free morning of appreciation, encouragement, and fellowship. The event will be held on Wednesday, September 30th from 8:30 a.m. until 10 at the LeConte Hotel and Convention Center, located at 410 Pine Mountain Road in Pigeon Forge, Tennessee, during the National Quartet Convention. There's no cost to attend the breakfast, but advance registration is required. 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And the number one song on the Singing News Weekly chart is from The Guardians from their album, Where Healing Happens, I Know You.

0: KOU. That's the Guardians, and that wraps things up for hour one of the program. But please stick around for hour two. We'll have more with the Apostolic Boys and a spotlight segment with Shannon Perry. I'm Rodney Baucom, and you're listening to The Gospel Greats. Hello, friend. I'm Rodney Baucom. 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
2: Don't forget the 40-55 anniversary on Sunday evening, August 30th at Accelerate Church. This month, the beginning of Kingdom Keys Network celebrates the 40th anniversary. And Diana and I celebrate our 55th anniversary of our marriage. We want to see you and enjoy an evening of rejoicing, singing, and testimony. Do not bring a gift to Diana and me. Just be there. Come and celebrate with us.
3: Hello, this is Diana File, and I want to share with you a scripture from Isaiah 40. I'm going to start with verse 30. Even the youths shall faint and be weary, and the young men shall utterly fall. But those who wait on the Lord shall renew their strength. They shall mount up with wings like eagles. They shall run and not be weary. They shall walk and not faint. So, here we see in this passage a scripture about waiting on the Lord. Now, this word wait, you know, it has different shades of meaning in the Hebrew. And so it means to bind together by twisting. In other words, you're waiting. You're looking to the Lord. You're binding yourself together with what God and His Word says. You are looking patiently to the Lord. Looking patiently. You're waiting for or upon Him. In other words, you are expecting the Lord. You are looking for the Lord. You're hoping in the Lord. All of those are different shades of that word in the Hebrew for wait on the Lord. Now, this is a choice that we all have to make. You can look at your circumstances. And you can lose heart, and you can, as that verse before it says, you can be weary, and you can utterly fall. Wow. There's been many a saint that's utterly failed. There's been many one that maybe have been strong in the natural, but they were weak spiritually, and they have fainted. They have become weary, and they have utterly failed. But God doesn't want that for any person. He doesn't. He says, if you wait, if you're expecting the Lord, you're looking to Him, He will renew your strength. Praise God. Hallelujah. You know, if you focus just on your problem or your test or trial, and that's all you talk about, it's like you're magnifying that. What you talk about becomes bigger and bigger, magnified to you. But if we are really waiting on the Lord, then see, we're looking to Him, we're expecting from Him, we're keeping our focus on Him, then see, this says we're renewing our strength. So when we talk about the promises of God, when we talk about His provision for us and what He said He would do, that even in this one verse, He says, if we look to Him and expect from Him, bind ourselves together with Him, that our strength will be renewed. Wow. See, instead of talking about, I'm so weak, I don't know what I'm going to do, You should say, I'm going to wait on the Lord, and he's renewing my strength. And it says, you shall mount up with wings like eagles. Now, eagles have quite a wingspan that makes them where they can go way, way high and fly way beyond the reach of any enemy they have. So that's what the Lord will do for us. Just like the eagles mount up with wings and fly away from their troubles or their enemies. That's what the Lord will do for us when we wait on him. And he says we will run and not be weary. And we'll walk, but we're not going to faint. So the Bible says to not be weary in well-doing, for in due season you shall reap if you faint not. So let's not be weary. Let's wait on the Lord and renew our strength. Till next time, get into the Word and let the Word get in you.
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